0: have collected DNA from relatives of the 9 missing Singaporeans. The forensic specialists are also extracting teeth and bone specimens from victims to help establish their identities. Nepal has collected more than 3,100 DNA samples from victims and relatives. Its 2 forensic laboratories normally analyze fewer than 1,500 samples a year. More than 1,400 bodies have been recovered, while 6,150 people remain unaccounted for, including 589 foreigners from 30 countries. Air quality across Singapore remains at moderate levels this morning after unhealthy readings over the weekend. As of 6 a.m., the 24-hour PSI was 83 in the central region and 81 in the west. The east recorded 71, the north 67, and the south 65. Air quality returned to moderate levels across Singapore yesterday evening after the central region recorded unhealthy levels from Saturday afternoon. The east and west had also registered unhealthy readings yesterday morning before improving. The central region's PSI fell to 100 by 7 p.m. yesterday. Across the causeway, Johor is stepping up preparations to protect water supplies ahead of anticipated dry conditions between October and December because of the Super El Niño weather phenomenon. Authorities are monitoring water levels at key water sources, including Machab Dam. Operators are activating pontoons and transfer pumps to optimize raw water intake. Plans are underway for cloud seeding in catchment areas during prolonged dry conditions. Residents have also been urged to help preserve water resources by using water responsibly. Germany's main political parties have suffered setbacks in 2 state elections, with the far-right AfD taking first place in Mecklenburg-Western-Pomerania and the far-left Left Party winning Berlin. Exit polls give the AfD 37% in Mecklenburg-Western-Pomerania, ahead of Social Democrats on 35.5%. Chancellor Friedrich Merz's Conservatives received just 5.5%, their worst result since 1949. In Berlin, the Left Party took 25.3%, ahead of Merz's Christian Democrats on 19%. Its lead candidate, Elif Erol, could become Berlin's first mayor from the Left Party. Iran has warned the United States and its allies against further escalation as its economy contracts sharply during the Middle East war. Iran's military says any new attack would trigger retaliation against U.S. bases, interests, and regional allies. The U.S. issued an alert over the weekend warning of possible flight cancellations and airspace closures. Meanwhile, official figures show Iran's GDP shrank 10.1% year-on-year from late March to late June. The war began in late February, with Tehran later blocking the Strait of Hormuz, causing global oil prices to surge.
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1: Weather.
2: It's time to brace yourself for some thundery showers on Monday, though it will be in the afternoon, mainly over northern and eastern Singapore, according to the NEA. We have 34 degree highs to deal with today and lows of 25 degrees. Happy Monday.
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1: Traffic.
4: Good morning. This traffic report is dedicated to Cecilia and Stanley, who both said, "Welcome back, Neil." And I can share with them there's a vehicle breakdown on the BKE towards Woodlands before Dairy Farm Road, and heavy traffic on the KJE towards the BKE at the BKE Woodlands exit. That's your traffic. Stay right here for plenty more on Let's Talk Singapore.
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4: Good morning and welcome back to the best listeners in Singapore. I said at the top of the show, 6 o'clock, I was dreaming about you guys. I actually dreamt about Stanley, Aloysius, Gary, Phyllis, and several other of our wonderful listeners. And it was occurring to me in my dreams. It was one of those dreams where I'm on the show, but I haven't prepared and I haven't answered the comments and I've got to get to them really, really quickly. And I'd wake up in London, realize, oh, it's not Audrey. It's just me in London.
2: I'm ashamed.
4: Dreaming about this show.
2: I'm ashamed to ask, was I in this dream?
4: You wasn't, actually.
2: Oh, my goodness.
4: It was me and Imad, and we were talking about meditation retreats. No, I'm making that up.
2: I was relegated. No. All right.
4: Ian says, welcome back, and no jet lag. There is jet lag, Ian. I woke up at 1:30 this morning, and I'm just riding it out for you guys.
2: Ooh.
4: That's why I've said unusual guests when it's unusual jobs.
2: That's rough.
4: But I'm still here. I'm hanging in there.
2: Chiren wants to know, Neil, got a dream about me or not?
4: Yes, Chiren, yes. You were part of my dream. You and James and Aloysius and Ian. Yes, Stanley says, so good to hear Neil's voice.
2: Yes.
4: I've had 5 days of people saying completely the opposite, Stanley, mostly my wife. So I'm very happy at your kind words. Thank you very much.
2: So nice. And a lot of you were chiming into our talk of the town. We talked about, of course, the sudden closure of True Fitness and True Yoga. A lot of people writing in to say that this has happened to them, not just because of this latest closure, but it happened to them in the past, 10 years ago, 11 years ago, bridal boutiques closing, sudden closures, and you know, you can't get your money back. We had a great guest because not only is she a lawyer who could break down what happens when a company gets liquidated, she was also, now she's stuck in the lurch. She has $2,000-something locked up with True Fitness. She was a member there, and now she can't get it. She's a well-versed lawyer who is also, like a lot of you, just stuck.
4: But this
2: with
4: is
2: no
4: what,
2: way to get money back.
4: This is what we do in Singapore, whether it's our utilities. I locked down with my electricity company, I think, for 1 year or 2 years. We want that fixed price, don't we? That fixed tariff.
2: Yeah.
4: Same with phone companies. Same with internet. Same with Wi-Fi. You can go on forever. We want to get locked in. But I am increasingly coming around to my wife's view, which is if it's just a few pennies, don't do it. What's the point? If you're literally saving a few bucks, just pay it as you need to pay it rather than 2-3 years down the line.
2: But that's the thing. I feel like they make it attractive enough for you to want to sign up for the package. So it's not just a few pennies.
4: Of course.
2: Like
4: of course.
2: Just, for example, myself, I have a nail package, right? And every time I go, I get 20% off. Now, that's not nothing. Mm. If you get a full mani-pedi, okay, I'm not going to go into this right now. Mm. But you save like maybe $15, $20 each time. And so you would want to sign up for a package. But now I'm thinking, I don't think that their case trust accredited. If they shut down tomorrow, all my money's gone.
4: Yeah. But interestingly, as soon as you said mani-pedi, I can't even say it, Umi sat up and paid attention.
2: Yes.
4: So it must be something interesting. You said, I don't want to go into details, but you said mani-pedi and went, oh, Umi said something interesting.
2: I'll talk
4: something
2: to you later,
4: interesting.
2: Umi. Yes.
4: Well, funny enough, you should say that, right? My daughter in the UK, she's big on the whole nail thing in Singapore. It's a lot more expensive in the UK than it is in Singapore.
2: It's just in pounds.
4: That's number one.
2: Yeah.
4: Number two, she's hoping to join the netball team. And I'm hoping she gets in for no other reason. I'm hoping the coach tells her to cut her nails.
2: Oh, my goodness.
4: And then she can't have to spend a fortune on it anymore. So please, netball coach, make my daughter cut her nails.
2: Well,
4: save me money.
2: Yeah. Tik Chong coming in to say good morning, Neil and Audrey. Welcome back, Neil. We miss your voice.
4: Thank you, Tik Chong. I missed you as well. You were in my dream as well. Everyone was in my dream except Audrey.
2: Good. Because Ian was like, Neil, you never dream of me?
4: I do. All of our listeners.
2: Yes.
4: Lewis says, Audrey, did you manage to win yesterday's bid for the world's ugliest bag?
2: Hey.
4: He never said that. I said that. This pumpkin looking thing.
2: Louis Vuitton.
4: The thing we're about to talk about, I'm going to set it up now. So on Singapore Unfiltered, we are going to talk about the woman who took part.
2: Who
4: took part in the Hyrox. She was very unfiltered. And she made a mess of herself.
2: She let it go.
4: We're going to get into that. But this is my segue. What she left behind on the track, in my mind, is not a million miles away from what Lewis is showing me right now.
2: How dare you? Louis, thank you for thinking of me. We're talking about the Louis Vuitton limited edition Yayoi Kusama yellow and black monogram leather pumpkin bag. It's part of the auctions for the $3 billion money laundering case. And so they're auctioning it off. And $41,000 is the next minimum bid. Someone's going to pay 40 grand for this bag, Neil. You should respect
4: Audrey. If I took away Louis Vuitton, if there was no label of Louis Vuitton on that bag, you would think that looks like something you would find on the forest floor at Bukit Timah. That's what that looks like. It looks like it's fallen out of a tree.
2: No, I would love it very much.
4: Left behind by a monkey.
2: I would like it. I would like it.
4: That is monkey food.
2: And you know what? Halloween's coming up. That'll be a perfect bag.
4: I know Halloween's coming up, but that doesn't mean you could convince me that if you took off the words Louis Vuitton from that bag, I like Louis Vuitton, I got no issues with Louis Vuitton. You can't seriously tell me you would want that bag.
2: If you was
4: you was at a Pasar Malam and you saw that bag and it had no branding on it, you would say, that doesn't look like droppings on a forest floor. That looks like a very nice handbag. You would say that.
2: I would.
4: Do you believe it? Trish is not believing
2: that
4: it.
2: That is what I'm going to stick with today. Aloysius, thank you so much for chiming in. Aloysius says, wow, Neil, thank you for even including me in your dream. Hopefully I didn't turn it into a nightmare. As for True Fitness, luckily, I never signed up for any program. I prefer exercising on my own, free of charge, anytime, anywhere. Maybe I'm just a little bit cheapo or kiasu. Why pay when I can suffer for free? Hear, hear, Aloysius.
4: I don't think that's cheapo at all, Aloysius. Yeah. I think you're a man of the people. And also, this is something else that we take for granted. We have so many outdoor fitness places for free, you know, in the parks and the HDB estates. Good stuff, good equipment, chin-up bars, chest-pulling exercises, all kinds of things at every HDB estate, at every public park in Singapore, and it's all free for the public.
2: But no aircon, you know? And no free weights.
4: Are you sometimes?
2: No. You're gonna.
4: I look at you and I think, where's Imad? I think to myself, no, I don't think that. He's worse than you, by all accounts.
2: Excuse me. Well, you're luckily he's not listening and he's asleep right now.
4: Yes.
2: Okay.
4: Tech Chong says, Neil, are you going HHN14? What's that? Thank you, Tricia. Halloween Horror Nights at RWS this year. I know why he sang that, because I did that video with Dan several years ago that went viral, where Dan took me around the haunted houses and I just screamed and swore all the way around them. I don't like horror. I don't like.
2: Oh, me neither.
4: I don't like being made to jump. My first instinct, I'm from a world where if someone shouts, my first instinct is to punch them.
2: Oh.
4: Because that's the world I'm from. See, there's a very difference in worlds there.
2: I just run away.
4: It's flight or fight. You flight, I fight. If someone jumps out at you where I grew up, you have to fight back.
2: No.
4: So several times I've been close to hitting these poor actors at Resorts World Sentosa. Don't make me jump. Yes, Tech Chong, you can still find that video if you want online. I think it's on Money FM somewhere. Maybe Audrey and I.
2: Absolutely not.
4: We'd just be screaming at each other. It'd be the most wayang thing you've ever seen.
2: How about this, Neil? I'll go with you if you get me that Louis Vuitton pumpkin bag.
4: Well, it'll make me scream.
2: Gonna be on theme.
4: It'll make me scream, yes. We'll have one each. So if anyone wants to donate, what is it? $41,000.
2: That's right.
4: We need two of them.
2: That's just the minimum bid for now. It's gonna keep going. It's probably gonna sell for way more than that.
4: Are you bidding?
2: No, I'm not betting.
4: Okay, just wondering. Right, guys, let's set up Singapore Unfiltered for you before the traffic, okay? Yeah. You all saw this young woman, Australian, I believe, a top athlete. She's a Hyrox athlete. She was taking part in the tournament and she made a mess of herself.
2: Can't hold it back anymore. Sometimes when you gotta go, you gotta go.
4: And you gotta go.
2: But when you need to go, do you excuse yourself from the race?
4: Yes.
2: Or do you just continue letting it go? And I'm just going to say this once. I'm not going to repeat it later. I did read reports that people slipped and fell.
4: Oh, here we go.
2: So
4: the question we are asking is, should we put sporting competition ahead of health and safety? Or in other words, should we be allowed to continue in a sports event if we're suffering with bowel incontinence?
2: Yes, what's
4: That's
2: your gut instinct,
4: guys? Big question. What's your gut instinct? Yes. Just let it go and tell us right here, 8855-0893. We'll get to all of your wonderful comments after the traffic.
1: Traffic.
2: I want to say keep them coming, but I want to specify comments. Keep your comments coming to 8855-0893. Looking at the traffic, heavy traffic now building up on ECP towards City between Rotor Road and Changi. Heavy traffic as well on SLE towards BKE between Mandai Road and Upper Thompson Road. Drive safely.
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1: Good morning and welcome back to Let's Talk Singapore with Audrey Seek and myself, Neil Humphreys.
2: Neil Humphreys, this is going to be a fiery one today.
1: Patrick says, Neil is laughing while speaking and I can feel that Audrey is really not so tense.
2: Yeah. Well, I'm tensed up for this one because I actually am nervous about how this is going to go because if I have to turn away from the mic to I will, and Neil's going to have to take it. But we are talking about letting go on Singapore Unfiltered. The Hyrox incident, should we say?
1: Yes.
2: And how this woman, I mean, you have to, I admire the game and your perseverance. But if you have an accident, bowel-wise.
1: I've got plenty to share.
2: Neil.
1: I won't be graphic.
2: Are they personal stories?
1: Of course. Oh. I'm not going to share about somebody else's misfortune,
2: am I? Well, that's what we're talking about
1: today. I met this stranger, and she dropped one in the street. No, I'm not going to do that, am I? I'm not going to do that on a family show. No, the question we are asking today is, should we put sporting competition ahead of health and safety? Or in other words, should we be allowed to continue in a sports event if we're suffering bowel incontinence? That's the question. Already your comments are coming in. 8855-0893. We can't keep up with them. They're just dropping every few seconds.
2: Oh my gosh.
1: That's the conversation coming up on Singapore Unfiltered.
2: But you know what? We do have a giveaway, and I feel weird talking about food, but we are giving away something delicious today. So please chime in to Singapore Unfiltered, and you will stand a chance to win a a delicious giveaway to Zenko Superfoods, $100, okay? 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Stop! 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
1: Let's do it.
0: 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Let it

0: Yes, she certainly let it go last week, didn't she? Joanna Widzek? I'm not sure how you say that name.
1: Let's just call her Jay.
0: Let's call her Joanna. Yeah, yes, okay. Joanna.
1: Yeah.
0: So she's an Australian athlete. She took part in the High Rocks last week in Beijing. She's the world's best, apparently. She's the world record holder in the women's High Rocks. And she had an unfortunate situation. She suffered bowel incontinence, but she continued through the course and the subsequent workout stations. So the question we are asking you today is a simple one. Should we put sporting competition ahead of health and safety? In other words, should we be allowed to continue in a sports event if we're suffering bowel incontinence?
1: Yes.
0: What do you guys think? 8855-0893. Wilson is saying Audrey sounds like she can barely hold it in.
1: Oh, thanks a lot, Wilson. No, my question is, what would your gut instinct be? I want to say we're all human. Sometimes you lose control of your body, and you know it happens anytime, anywhere. It's very unfortunate. But my question to you guys is this: if it does happen to you, would you step away? Would you maybe say, I probably should not continue this race? I'm gonna go clean myself up and make sure that I'm okay, because I don't want to disrupt the race. But besides that, we also want to talk about what happened afterwards. There was a social media post that she posted, Joanna, and she said a win is a win, basically saying, haha, I did it. But a few days later, after a lot of backlash, she apologized, said that she regretted not stepping off the track, and announced that she was withdrawing from the race and forfeiting the points she had earned. We're also talking about High Rocks's response. At first, they actually said, and they stood by their athlete. They stood by Joanna. And of course, all the backlash came, and then they kind of backtracked on their statement as well. So how do you think this played out from a PR kind of standpoint is what I want to talk about today as well.
0: Yeah, Aaron says, Singapore unfiltered, no holding back, indeed.
1: Indeed. Indeed.
0: Yes. Lots of questions. If we're training for an elite sporting event, should we go all out to succeed? What do you think? Should sports organizers allow an athlete to do whatever it takes, mentally and physically in this case, to succeed? And can an athlete with a winning mentality be blamed for wanting to win at all costs? And should we really be trolling an athlete who was unwell? So many questions, so many conversation points. 8855-0893. My view has changed on this, okay? Because I didn't see the video. I still haven't watched the video.
1: Oh, I can send it to you.
0: I have no intention of watching the video. But I just heard that this athlete had suffered terrible bowel incontinence and was trolled for it. So when I first heard that, my empathy was entirely with her initially.
1: Okay.
0: Right?
1: Okay.
0: Because I'm not going to get graphic. We're all adults, but we've all suffered from bowel incontinence at some point. One of the worst incidents of my life. I'm not going to go into detail.
1: Okay.
0: Was due to bowel incontinence.
1: Okay.
0: Right? And now, just to stress, this, we're talking about when you lose control of your bodily functions.
1: Yes.
0: In a public place.
1: Yes.
0: There is nothing, nothing, nothing like it on earth. I will not go into specifics. I will not get graphic.
1: Good.
0: But when I was 11 or 12, I may have told you this before.
1: Oh, at least you were a child. You need to lead with that.
0: I was 11 or 12 and I'd visited my now late grandmother with my sister. We was waiting for a train alone at an East London station platform. It's called Wanstead Park. Now that's important because it's a platform that's very rarely used. There's no one else on this platform. You know where I'm going with this. And I was struck by bowel incontinence. I really only had two options. One, to follow Joanna and just do it in my clothes.
1: Okay.
0: But unlike the athlete, I did think about the other people around me, because after that, I'd have to step straight onto a train filled with commuters. If I just filled myself, that wouldn't be a nice thing to do. And I want to make this clear. If you have bowel incontinence, I want to give some empathy to Joanna. It's not a question of if or when. You're going. The only question is how, right? I had two options. Do it to myself, or there was a long, slender dustbin at the end of the platform that happened to be have a round top, and it was about waist height. So I ran over and I let nature take its course.
1: Okay.
0: And do I regret it? Absolutely not.
1: I mean,
0: because
1: what was the alternative?
0: I spared those passengers. That's the point I'm making. I spared those passengers.
1: Let's give Neil a round of applause.
0: Yes.
1: And I also want to say thank you for sharing that story.
0: I didn't spare the rubbish bin, but I spared the passengers.
1: Okay. So I think that is the main difference, right? And I think that we both are in the camp of, if that were to happen to me, and I'm not saying that it would never happen to me, who knows? Thankfully, it hasn't, okay? But when it does, I think that I would be filled with, yes, I have to say embarrassment is the first thing that I would feel. And then I would think, how do I get out of here? How do I get out of here? For her to continue going, I have to say, I admire it to some degree, the grit. But at what point do you think I have to recognize that it's not the right thing to do for me to stay out here? I also want to point out that she won, right? Hyrox. She came in number one.
0: Yeah.
1: So it means that she was ahead of everybody else.
0: Mm.
1: So literally everybody had to endure and go through that route of bowel.
0: Let's just say she left an impression and they had to put their hands on that impression.
1: Yes.
0: Yes.
1: Exactly.
0: Exactly.
1: Everyone else had to deal with it. And I don't know if she thought, I've come this far, I'm going to finish it. There's no shame at all. I'm just a real hardcore athlete.
0: When you say I've come this far, I'm going to finish it, you're talking about the race, right? You
1: know? Oh my God.
0: And they were just following in her slipstream.
1: And her people slipped and fell, is what I read.
0: Yes.
1: And people took photos of the machines, the rowing machine. It was covered. There's no other way to phrase it. I'm sorry, Trisha. She looks like she's about to be sick.
0: Yes.
1: But this is the truth, right? This is the question for our listeners. What was your first reaction to this story? Did you understand why she kept going? Did you immediately think that is wrong? How much responsibility should we put on the athlete in the middle of a high-pressure competition?
0: Yeah, keep your comments coming. We have lots, and we're going to get to all of them after the news. I'll just tease with one from Wilson, who says, I say no. There is no way the athlete or the organizer should have let the biohazard hang around the competition venue for other athletes.
1: Yes.
0: It should have been stopped immediately. What do you guys think? 8855-0893. We have a lot of comments and we'll get to all of them after the news.
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3: These are your news headlines. I'm Shilpa Shades. Singapore forensic officers are helping Nepal identify victims of the August 26th flood, with 9 Singaporeans among more than 6,000 people still missing. Singapore officers have collected DNA from relatives of the 9 missing Singaporeans. The forensic specialists are also extracting teeth and bone specimens from victims to help establish their identities. Nepal has collected more than 3,100 DNA samples from victims and relatives. Its 2 forensic laboratories normally analyze fewer than 1,500 samples a year. More than 1,400 bodies have been recovered, while 6,150 people remain unaccounted for, including 589 foreigners from 30 countries. Air quality across Singapore remains at moderate levels this morning after unhealthy readings over the weekend. As of 6 a.m., the 24-hour PSI was 83 in the central region and 81 in the west. The east recorded 71, the north 67, and the south 65. Air quality returned to moderate levels across Singapore yesterday evening after the central region recorded unhealthy levels from Saturday afternoon. The east and west had also registered unhealthy readings yesterday morning before improving. The central region's PSI fell to 100 by 7 p.m. yesterday. Across the causeway, Johor is stepping up preparations to protect water supplies ahead of anticipated dry conditions between October and December because of the Super El Niño weather phenomenon. Authorities are monitoring water levels at key water sources, including Machab Dam. Operators are activating pontoons and transfer pumps to optimize raw water intake. plans are underway for cloud seeding in catchment areas during prolonged dry conditions. Residents have also been urged to help preserve water resources by using water responsibly. Germany's main political parties have suffered setbacks in two state elections, with the far-right AfD taking first place in Mecklenburg-Western-Pomerania and the far-left Left Party winning Berlin. Exit polls give the AfD 37% in Mecklenburg-Western-Pomerania, ahead of Social Democrats on 35.5%. Chancellor Friedrich Merz's Conservatives received just 5.5%, their worst result since 1949. In Berlin, the Left Party took 25.3%, ahead of Merz's Christian Democrats on 19%. Its lead candidate, Elif Erop, could become Berlin's first mayor from the Left Party. Iran has warned the United States and its allies against further escalation as its economy contracts sharply during the Middle East war. Iran's military says any new attack would trigger retaliation against U.S. bases, interests, and regional allies. The U.S. issued an alert over the weekend warning of possible flight cancellations and airspace closures. Meanwhile, official figures show Iran's GDP shrank 10.1% year-on-year from late March to late June. The war began in late February, with Tehran later blocking the Strait of Hormuz, causing global oil prices to surge.
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1: Good morning. Hopefully you're having a great Monday so far. It is the 21st of September.
2: Traffic.
0: Good morning. Let's take a look at our Monday morning road, shall we? We've got heavy traffic on the AYE towards the MCE between Alexandra Road and Portsdown Avenue. Also heavy traffic on the ECP towards the city between Marine Parade and Changi. Don't go anywhere. Stay right here. 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
0: Welcome back to Singapore Unfiltered, and the question we're asking today is, should we put sporting competition ahead of health and safety? Should we be allowed to continue in a sports event if we're suffering bowel incontinence? And if you're an athlete and you're pushing your body to the absolute limit, is there a line you cannot cross? In other words, can you literally poop on a track and continue? This is what happened with Joanna Wiedzuk.
1: Joanna.
0: Joanna.
1: Just,

0: again. What do you guys think? 8855-0893.
1: Well, so many comments now. Clifton just sending an emoji of, you know, the throwing up emoji. I know, the Clifton, but I feel like this is something that so many people have been talking about. And we are a sports and fitness crazy city. My husband is taking part in High Rocks in a couple of months. I have, of course, warned him that if you don't feel well, please don't go. And if you do happen to not feel well during, please excuse yourself. Because a lot of people are now chiming in, including Jason, to say, you know, a true champion carries on with sportsmanship even after an embarrassing moment. And when we asked, should she have continued? Jason said, yes, she should have. Okay.
0: What do our listeners think? I agree. Look, I've covered sports for 25 years. And it's worth saying this, by the way. Runner's diarrhea, and I'm not going to get graphic, that's the actual name of the term. It's very common in endurance sports. There was a famous example of Paula Radcliffe, who used to be the world marathon champion. During the 2005 London Marathon, she suffered from runner's diarrhea and had to stop at the 22-mile mark to relieve herself in front of the nation. There were TV cameras on her. But the difference there is...
1: It's outdoors. There are no stations?
0: She stepped off the track.
1: Okay.
0: Well, I'd say track road. It's a road race around London. I have seen this myself, Audrey. I used to be part of a running club when I was a teenager with my uncle. And I used to watch my uncle take part in the London Marathon. And this is true. There's an actual spot on the London Marathon where runners often go because they come out of a tunnel. It's about the 18-mile mark on the London Marathon route. And you will literally, if you're standing there as a spectator, you will see runners come out, leave the road, go to the side where there's trees and a grass verge, drop their shorts and empty themselves and then carry on. It's not uncommon in endurance sports. The difference is...
1: this is not the same.
0: That doesn't affect anybody. And the question I'm asking the listeners today is, does that make a difference?
1: Yes.
0: 8855-0893.
1: Well, Will, our listener, good morning, Will. Hopefully you're having a great one so far. Will says, if it's a running event outdoors, like a marathon, I think she can continue. However, if it's indoors with shared equipment, it's probably best for her to stop.
0: Yeah, that's a common response, I think. Yeah. Alan Wong says, good morning, Audrey and Neil. Welcome back, Neil. That was not very sportsmanlike of her. Imagine the smell everyone else has to endure, says Alan. She was still very energized and lighter after that. Is that a competitive advantage? Lighter, yes, but she was also sick.
1: Yeah.
0: Everyone was left behind in her waste stream.
1: Yes. Well, speaking of advantage, some of our listeners chiming in, Ian saying it's really inconsiderate, even if she is the champ, at the expense of other competitors who might have a chance of winning. Someone else also said, I would have failed too to compete. She has strategized her competition and left traps for other contestants. So again, she did come in as the champion of High Rocks that day. So she came in number one, meaning that people had to follow in her footsteps.
0: Literally. Julie is dead against it. Julie says, hi everyone, definitely not. If I have diarrhea, I won't even get out of the house.
1: Me neither.
0: I won't even talk about doing a competition. I couldn't agree more with you, Julie, on that one. In fairness to Joanna, I believe, from what I read, this happened to her mid-race. She didn't know it was coming. She had no stomach cramps or anything beforehand.
1: She did say that she felt okay when she started.
0: And that's a key point. I've mentioned runner's diarrhea. When you push your body to the limit, and again, I'm not getting graphic, you will emit certain things. I have done yoga at the Sengkang CC, something I'll never forget. Partly because at the time, Audrey, I was the only person under 50 there. It was lots of aunties and uncles.
1: Good for you,
0: Neil. Good for them as well.
1: Yeah.
0: But let me tell you, I will never think of the downward dog again without thinking of aunties and uncles making certain sounds when they stretched. It happens. We're all adults here. When you stretch body parts, you'll emit certain noises. It happens. And occasionally it will go too far. Hence, runner's diarrhea. So it's not uncommon for this to happen. The question we're asking is, should she have stopped? Should she have left the track? Or should the organizers have stepped in and asked her to stop? What do you guys think?
1: So Poland, our listener, did talk about the organizers, which is High Rocks. Poland says officials are equally accountable as

0: They should have stopped her midway and not let her continue. Maybe the event should stop to disinfect the course. And so people have also been talking about HYROX's reaction to all of this. Just, you know, the TLDR version after all of this happened and people launched complaints and, you know, of course it went viral. HYROX came out to actually kind of push back a bit. And only after more backlash came did they back up and say, we probably should have handled it differently.
1: Well, Kelvin has come in with a comment that I sort of agree with. He said she shouldn't be disqualified simply for having a bowel accident. Accidents happen in endurance sports. For example, runners such as Paula Radcliffe, and highlights the example I gave just now. But hygiene changes the situation. Yeah. I think that's what we all seem to agree on. If she contaminated, says Kelvin, shared HYROX equipment on the course, other competitors should not be forced to touch or compete around the bodily waste of another competitor. I could not agree more, Kelvin.
0: Yeah.
1: The organizer has a responsibility to protect the entire field. So the fairest approach is accident, no automatic disqualification. Contamination equals official intervention. Stop. Stop her temporarily. Clean and sanitize the equipment, then assess whether she can safely continue. If she can't, record it as a did not finish rather than disqualified. You see, Kelvin, we have the best listeners. We have the best listeners. What do you guys think? 8855-0893.
0: I want to say that I don't think that people are judging her or anything because of the incident. I think it was the fact that she kind of doubled down on it after the race. I want to give a shout out to Aloysius, and he says, I have to say kudos to Joanna. But honestly, if it were me, I would absolutely excuse myself and accept the disqualification. No second thoughts. That's definitely not an easy decision to make. But imagine if this happened in a swimming competition. I really don't know how it would affect the rest of the swimmers. Everyone might just faint in the pool and become part of the water obstacle course.
1: Oh, I've seen it. I was swimming off the sea in Hawaii.
0: What have you not seen?
1: And a child left me a souvenir. And honestly, I never had a Mars bar for a week.
0: Oh,
1: Benson says, chiming in, maybe the question we should be asking here is, would we continue the race if, pull yourselves together, would we continue the race if we see a fellow participant making a mess of themselves in front of us, and and we just couldn't outrace him or her?
0: I would just quit.
1: So Benson makes a very good point. Okay, you're thinking about Joanna, but what about the competitors behind her?
0: Which is everyone.
1: See it?
0: Yes.
1: All I'll say to that, Benson, is I've watched the HYROX. I've seen Roshan and Dan and others take part. These guys are so in the zone. They may not have even noticed. In fairness to them, they may not have even noticed. That's what happens at elite sports. Audrey's still thinking about Mars bars.
0: No.
1: We will continue this conversation. Keep your comments coming. 8855-0893. Still plenty more to get through after the traffic.
0: Traffic. Good morning. A quick look at the traffic right now. It is 8:45 a.m. and we're seeing a vehicle breakdown now on SLE towards BKE after Upper Thompson Road. Heavy traffic as well in the CTE tunnel towards AYE at Havelock Road exit. Drive safely.
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6: Let it go.
0: I have to say that my kids are still young and they do enjoy watching Frozen, I am never going to think about the song the same way again. Thanks a lot, guys, for ruining Disney.
1: Or Mars bars.
0: Oh, yeah.
1: Anyway, Bob says she should go hard or go home. In this case, she should go to the toilet.
0: She did say go hard or go home. A win is a win. And that's what James was talking about. James says it shows her character of never say die. But it also has repercussions for many, as it will never go down well and generate lots of debate. She should have stopped, or the organizer should have done it for her.
1: Who was that comment?
0: That's from James.
1: Great comment, James. Yeah. Benedict says, good morning, Audrey and Neil. Trust the week is starting well on a high rocking note.
0: Yes.
1: Thank you.
0: Mm-hmm.
1: Regarding the debacle, she should have stopped. Yes, she won, but all else who took part lost. And at the high level, good sense also lost. We don't see top athletes in tennis or football or rugby pulling such stunts. And it has happened in tennis before, but the player called for a timeout and did the necessary. Ambition and hunger are always admirable and deserve respect, but not at the expense of the community and others around you. Couldn't agree more with that. I wrote down in my notes, firstly, I had a lot of empathy for her.
0: Me
1: too. But then when I went through the story in more detail, I think this is one of the rare examples where everybody got it wrong.
0: Mm.
1: Everybody. You start with the athlete. She put her own personal ambition above her health and the security and safety concerns of her athletic community. She should have left the track, right? That's number one. Number two, the trolls were wrong. But they always are. They're trolls, right? The woman made a mistake in the moment. She was tired and she was sick. It was a mistake. But don't vilify her for it. Don't give her death threats. Don't do all these nasty things that people have been doing online. But to me, the biggest culprits were the event organizers. They should have stepped in and asked her to step off the track.
0: Mm.
1: She used communal equipment, as you said. At that moment, it should have been stopped. The equipment should have been cleaned. And now my final point, and this is perhaps the most contentious, Hyrox. I love Hyrox. I love what they represent. But the race ethos is about pushing your body and soul to the absolute limit. And I think they took that to extremes this time. They almost bragged about it, as she did. Look what we're willing to do to win in a Hyrox. That is completely the wrong message. I think the athlete has succumbed to the Hyrox ethos of nothing is going to stop me no matter what. I'm going to give blood, sweat, and poop to this race. Nothing is going to stop me. And I think the ethos was too extreme. It went too far. And Hyrox should have come in and stopped the race.
0: Mm.
1: What do you guys think? 8855-0893.
0: A lot more comments coming in. Steven saying, good morning, Neil and Audrey. I respect her sporting spirit. So do I, Steven. Actually, was there any option for her to relieve herself? If someone pooped their pants during an Olympic competition, would you want them to continue or to quit? Maybe there was no option for her. Well, I think that that's something to talk about. I'm sure, because it was an indoor facility, there had to have been.
1: That has such a huge bearing, and the shared equipment. I want to just come back to Benedict's point. He said this would not happen in tennis, football, and rugby. It has happened in football. The most famous example is Gary Lineker. Have you heard of Gary Lineker?
0: No.
1: Famous sports host, famous footballer. He now owns a podcast empire. He was England's striker in the World Cup in 1990, and he got severe stomach cramps and a bad stomach bug during the game itself. I think they were playing the Republic of Ireland, and he soiled himself on the pitch during the game. And all he did was he stepped off the pitch for a second and wiped himself off of the pitch using the grass. Sorry, Tricia, I'm just stating facts, and continued on with the game.
0: Yeah.
1: So it has happened, but I think that's very different. He stepped off of the pitch, wiped himself on the grass like a dog,
0: yeah,
1: and then continued with the game. No one is coming into contact with that afterwards.
0: Right.
1: This is different.
0: Yeah. So we're also hearing from people who want to chime in that maybe it happened to them or someone they love or their loved ones have had experiences with it. Evelyn, good morning. I see your comment. She says, my hubby used to join marathons and half marathons in his younger days, and runner's diarrhea, to Neil's point, is a real thing for athletes.
1: Yes.
0: One time he had to hide in a bush as there weren't any portable toilets. In my opinion, the first post when she said a win is a win, That was what upset people. And when Puma pulled their sponsorship, she apologized, and definitely her sincerity doesn't seem so sincere. So it wasn't the fact that she, again, went. It was the fact that she kind of stood by her decision. And when High Rocks also stood by her, and people were asking the questions like, why didn't you put a stop to it? Did you think of the other people who also paid for your High Rocks courses, who paid to enter, who traveled, who spent months preparing to also take part in High Rocks? Suddenly, they're all competing in a shared indoor course where the mats, the equipment, and surfaces have been contaminated. Why do you not care about the rest of your athletes?
1: Could not agree more. Who was that comment from?
0: This is from Evelyn,
1: That's
0: who shared
1: a great
0: the personal
1: comment,
0: story.
1: Evelyn, And again, stressing the point, runner's diarrhea is a real thing. Anybody who takes part in an endurance sport will know this, an endurance event. That's why we all empathize with the runner, the athlete in the moment. That is not the issue here. It's what happened afterwards. And I do agree. I do think that the ethos of the High Rocks, it's extreme. It's the ultimate. You go through brick walls, proverbially. You'll do everything you possibly can. And I think initially there was almost a sense of gloating, boasting from both the athlete and the organizer. Look what you have to do to win a High Rocks. No, that's too far. You've crossed the line. You have to be respectful to the other athletes competing with you. What do you guys think? 8855-0893. Stephen says, good morning to Neil and Audrey. I respect her sporting spirit. Actually, was there any option, any other option for her to relieve herself? If Maximilian Mader pooped his pants during the Olympic competition, do you want him to continue or quit? Maybe there was no other option for her. It's a great point, Stephen, except to say Mader's on the open sea. He's on the ocean. If he saws himself, apart from the fish, no one is going to notice or care. He's not putting the health and safety of the other competitors at risk. That's the issue here. The contamination is the issue here. But what do you guys think? 8855-0893.
0: I do still feel bad for Joanna after everything has unfolded. You know, the accountability, I think that, you know, she has come out to address it. But the online pylon has been rough. And we have talked about this.
1: Yes.
0: The power of social media, good or for bad. But, you know, of course, we are talking about this now. And she will forever now be known as that woman, that person. And that is something that I think a lot of people would find it hard to deal with, right? So I do feel like, you know, looking at some of the comments that people had, some of them really nasty. We're not trying to be nasty today, and we wanted to make that clear.
1: Not at all.
0: This is just something about how we are in a big, we have a big sporting culture here in Singapore as well. And a lot of people take part in these kind of competitions. A lot of people take part in marathons. We have a very fit listeners as well listening in. We just wanted to hear from you guys as to what you think should have been done. Do you think that this could have been handled better?
1: I could not agree more with my esteemed colleague. This is a good example of where the community must come before the individual. What do you guys think? 8855-0893. And speaking of community, let's finish with a wonderful feel-good community story. Yes, this is a lovely story that gives you the feels. Did you see this one? It went viral over the weekend.
0: I did see it.
1: A witness spotted something that happened near the Sheng Hong Care Centre, which is in the area of McPherson, I believe. A huge tree, and I'm looking at it now, it's online. A huge tree came down in the road, completely blocking the road. And this is one of those things where you think, oh yeah, typical Singapore, everyone will just stand around and take photos.
0: Wait for someone to come.
1: Correct.
0: Wait for the truck to come.
1: Complain. But something else happened instead.
0: Yes, teamwork makes the dream work. People from all around the area, people walking by, stopped to move the tree to the side, right?
1: That's absolutely. Amazing. A load of strangers, they did not know each other. I'm looking at the video now. They all united. They all came together. They gathered around this fallen tree that was entirely blocking McPherson Road. And when you see the video, it's lovely because you see this immediate, almost unspoken sharing of responsibilities. Right, you go here, I'll go there, you go there. And together they go branch by branch, mm-hmm. twig by twig. It's a huge, I mean, it's a tree. It's an entire tree. And there's about 10 or 15 of them, and they all work together. There's men and women there, people of different ages. And instead of waiting for authorities, this is the best part, instead of waiting for authorities, they just all got involved to help. And there were bus drivers helping, cyclists, foreign workers. This is the best of Singapore.
0: One united people, you know? And I do believe that the tree kind of blocked the road and a nearby bus stop, which caused the buses to stop. And that's why I think people actually got out of the bus.
1: Yes.
0: Yeah. And everyone just chipped in and moved the tree to the side without waiting for authorities, and other vehicles made U-turns to get out of the way. But yeah, it was great teamwork, it seems.
1: Absolutely. Unlike Joanna, they didn't let it go. They just went forward and they all helped together. Did you see this story? Send us your comments, 8855-0893. This was the best of Singapore, and that was a very, very good Singapore Unfiltered.

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1: These are your news headlines. I'm Shilpa Shades. Authorities are warning of a scam falsely claiming to be from the Singapore Police Force. The phishing scam uses fake pop-up alerts featuring the SPF logo, claiming personal devices have been locked for accessing illegal websites. It demands payment of supposed fines to unlock the device and includes a countdown timer to pressure victims into providing bank card details. Singapore police say they do not remotely lock personal devices or demand payment through pop-up alerts. Anyone in doubt should contact the Scam Shield helpline on 1799. Three new bus services will be introduced in Tengah, Choa Chu Kang and Woodlands as part of efforts to improve connectivity in newer estates. Services 873 and 874 will begin on October 25th, linking Tengah to Bukit Gombak, Hillview, Hume and Choa Chu Kang. A third service, 968, slated to begin next year, will connect Woodlands to Admiralty and support the JB Singapore Rapid Transit System. Meanwhile, shuttle buses shadowing the Jurong Region line will begin from the second half of next year, until the trains start running from mid-2028. Singapore forensic officers are helping Nepal identify victims of the August 26th flood. They brought DNA samples from close relatives of the 9 Singaporeans who are still unaccounted for. Singapore is among countries including China, India and Japan that have sent forensic specialists to support the identification effort. More than 1,400 bodies have been recovered, while 6,150 people remain unaccounted for, including nearly 600 foreigners from 30 countries. Across the causeway, Negeri Sembilan's ruler, the Yang Di Pertuan Besar, has sacked all members of the State Executive Council, except the Menteri Besar, with immediate effect. The palace said the move came after the exco members declared on September 15th that Tuanku Muriz was no longer the state ruler. It said the declaration breached their oath of office, which included pledging allegiance to the ruler and the royal institution. Menteri Besar Ismail Lassim must now submit new names for the State Executive Council, while ensuring the state administration continues without disruption. In Japan, tropical cyclone Du Juan is forecast to cause further train disruptions in the greater Tokyo area until tomorrow morning. The storm is expected to come closest to Japan today during a five-day holiday. East Japan Railway began suspending some services in its network yesterday because of heavy rain. Flights have also been cancelled, including services to and from Hachijojima. Du Juan is the 10th tropical cyclone to affect the country since June, fueled by the El Nino weather pattern.
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2: Taking a look at the weather for this Monday, we do have thundery showers on the forecast today, mainly over northern and eastern Singapore, and that would be in the afternoon. 34 degree highs to deal with today and lows of 25 degrees Celsius.
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4: Well, you wanted my voice back, and it's back. Here's the latest traffic. There's an accident on the SLE towards the CTE at Woodlands Avenue 12 exit, and there's a blackout at Ang Mo Kio Avenue 1, Li Hwan Drive. 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
2: Oh, yeah.
4: 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And it's because of you, Audrey, Tricia, Umi, Raushan, but most of all, our wonderful listeners who keep us going throughout the show.
2: Yes. Keeps us going and chimes into all of our segments. Of course, we had a great one just before the news all about the Hyrox incident. A lot of you still chiming in to tell us what you thought of how it all unfolded. Keep it coming. I want to give a shout out to Benedict. Benedict, who wrote a great comment about Unfiltered. He says, Audrey, love to keep in touch. And by the way, for what it's worth, awesome show. Audrey and Neil have been following since day one. Too bad for the rest of your peers in the industry.

0: Beautiful. That's for you, Benedict. Thank you so much. Nobody does it better, according to Benedict. Isn't that wonderful?
1: It's so nice, Benedict. We hope that you have a good one as well. Thank you for chiming in. We hope that everyone keeps the comments coming every day. We love doing the show and hearing your questions. We did talk about the very important topic of what happens to your subscriptions and memberships when the company liquidates, and that was because of the recent closure of True Fitness. A lot of people chimed in for that segment as well, right, Neil?
0: Yes, they did. And Ian, I admire the support, I really do, but Ian says, Neil, you should start the show at 1 a.m.
1: By yourself, Neil.
0: Since you cannot sleep, I will wake up and listen. I don't think anyone else will, Ian.
1: It will be a solo show because I will not be coming in at 1 a.m.
0: You and I, Ian. You and I. Song by One Direction. You and I, Ian, we'll do it together. Me and you. Who else is with us? Who's going to join me and Ian at 1 o'clock in the morning? 8855-0893.
1: James saying, yes, we listeners must keep going just like the High Rocks competition.
0: Yes, we keep going in certain ways, James. Not in the High Rocks that way. Not in that way.
1: Oh, my gosh.
0: Oh, my gosh. Should we play Know Your Show?
1: We are playing Know Your Show. We're so excited. I am kind of nervous for question three, all about Singapore Unfiltered. But since Trisha is hosting it, and we know that she's a squirmy one. She does not like the bodily fluid. So no. I believe that it will be quite filtered.
0: Do you know one of my fun things to do, just for my own personal amusement, as she knows, is to occasionally send her photos of cockroaches in things and dead rats in things. It makes her so happy. You don't like it, Trisha, do you? You don't like all that squirmy stuff.
2: No, I don't love it particularly.
0: No. All right. Are you ready to do Know Your Show?
2: I am ready. I'm excited.
1: All right. Let's go. Let's do it.
2: I have to say, welcome back. We really missed you, Neil.
1: Yes, we did.
2: We really, really did.
1: Here, here.
2: I am looking forward to this Know Your Show. Listeners, you know what time it is. Chime in, help Audrey and Neil out. WhatsApp 8855-0893 and play along, because this is Know Your Show, where I'm going to test their knowledge of the day's show. Neil, you all right there?
0: And I'm just knocking my bottle over with apprehension. All right, Trisha, bring it on.
2: All right, let's get straight to it. On Breakfast Bites, we discussed the recent news of industry insiders warning that AI could kill us all by 2030.
1: Why is it funny, Neil?
0: No, the way she said it could just kill us all by 2030.
1: They said 10% chance or something like that.
0: They did.
2: Look, Audrey's so concerned.
1: I am worried. Why is no one worried with me? I don't get it.
0: You were still more worried about the High Rocks woman, though. That fired you up a little bit more when she fired it out.
1: I mean, that could really happen.
0: No.
2: Why would you say that?
0: Sorry.
2: I'm going to play Let It Go every time. Let it go.
1: What's the question about AI?
0: Okay. Yes, Trisha, sorry.
2: What is it? AI. What is the name of the whistleblower who made the siren call saying that it could kill us all by the end of the decade? And what company did he resign from when he made this comment?
1: Okay.
2: Was it Josh Coxon and he resigned from OpenAI? Was it Jacob Coxon and he resigned from Anthropic? Or was it Sam Altman resigned from OpenAI?
1: Oh, Sam Altman will not resign from OpenAI.
0: Sam Altman.
1: He is holding the beacon for OpenAI.
0: The original James Bond villain.
2: Listeners, what do you think? Is it A, Josh Coxon, who resigned from OpenAI? Is it B, Jacob Coxon, who resigned from Anthropic? Or was it C, Sam Altman, who resigned from OpenAI?
0: Well, I have to say, I'm rather ashamed. I don't really know this.
1: Oh, I know this very well. I've watched that clip so many times.
0: So listeners, please help. 8855-0893. I'm honestly not sure. I know it's one of the first two.
1: Yes.
0: It's not the other you know what. But yes.
1: Just think of the company, Anthropic versus OpenAI. They have both come out to say, people, different researchers have come out to talk about this, but the one that went viral just this past week is from this particular company. I'll give you a clue.
0: You're right. Nick. I just wanted to play Nick. I do really. It's Anthropic, isn't it? Mm-hmm. It's B. Lockheed B.
2: Ding, ding, ding.
0: Thank you.
2: All right. Neil takes the lead. On Talk of the Town, we spoke with Margaret Yao, a lawyer and former customer of True Fitness, speaking about how much she lost and the whole saga.
0: Yes.
2: Right? So how much did Margaret lose with her True Fitness package? Was it A, $500 plus plus? Was it B, $1,000 plus plus? Or was it C, $2,000 plus plus?
1: It's a lot of money either way, but we both know this, Neil,
2: listeners,
1: I'm sure.
2: Yeah, I have to say this conversation will benefit everyone, even if you weren't in... Even if you weren't a customer of True Fitness, you need to listen to this episode. Yeah.
0: Well, we have mixed opinions. Ian says B and James says C. Can you give us the options one more time?
2: All right. Was it $500 A? Was it B, $1,000? Or was it C, $2,000?
1: You're going to give it to me, Neil?
0: I'll let Audrey have this
1: That's one. So kind. Let's go with Audrey. She lost over $2,000.
2: She did. She lost over $2,000.
1: And I think the main takeaway, and we were trying to push her for, you know, what we can do, but basically...
0: Nothing.
1: The customers are losing all that money. We are usually the last point of call when it comes to getting money back. So they pay everybody off first. The customers, if there's any left... We'll get something, but it turns out you can't sue either. And it's one of those things that you really are out of luck.
2: Yeah, I think the lesson here was that she mentioned it before you sign up to any subscriptions or packages, make sure the company is a case-accredited company.
1: Yes, that's right.
0: She gave herself, what was it, a 1 in 10 chance of getting the money back. Almost zero.
1: She said zero. Yeah, well, Evelyn, Ian, James, you guys got it right. $2,000 plus plus, yeah.
0: So did Gal. Thank you for joining us,
1: Patrick,
0: Gal, this morning.
2: Yeah, yes. If you missed that conversation, you can catch it on Spotify or Apple Podcasts. Just look up Let's Talk Singapore and let's head into the tiebreaker.
1: Okay.
2: My least favorite topic of the day, but it was a fun conversation. I must say, on Singapore Unfiltered, we spoke about the woman who had an accident while competing in a Hyrux competition.
0: Yeah.
2: Which of our listeners wrote in with this comment? When a person's incontinence becomes inconvenience to others, the line has been crossed. It takes a few precious seconds to make that decision. Choose wisely.
1: Oh, who said this?
2: Was
1: Neil?
2: It A, May? Was it B, Pauline? Or was it C, Julie?
0: I have to say, I
2: left out the word bowels because I just couldn't read it.
1: You just did it.
0: Good job. Very, very good options because it could conceivably be all three of them.
2: We had so many listeners chiming into the conversation and all of my options, each of them had contributed to the conversation.
0: Can you give us the comment again and then the options?
2: Okay, fine. I'll read the whole thing
0: properly.
2: Thank you. When a person's bowel incontinence becomes bowel inconvenience to others, the line has been crossed. It takes a few precious seconds to make that decision. Choose wisely. Was it A, May? Was it B, Pauline? Or was it C, Julie?
1: Okay.
0: Listeners, I need help. 8855-0893.
1: Never mind the listeners. May, Pauline, Julie. Who was it? Just write into us.
2: Patrick writing in saying,
1: Yeah.
0: I'm not sure on this one. Are you sure? I'm between two. I'm between. For fun, I'll guess, but
1: okay,
0: I'm not sure I'm right.
1: Okay, you go first.
0: Nick. Pauline. I'm going with Pauline.
1: Okay.
0: Oh, I've second guessed myself. I wasn't going to say Pauline. And then for some reason, I made eye contact with you, Tricia, and I thought I read your mind and I changed it to what I thought it was.
2: I'm going with C.
1: Okay. I'm going to go with Sultan. I'm going to go with Julie.
0: I don't think it was Julie. I think it's May. It's May. Yes. May was my first guess. I changed my mind.
2: Excellent comment. Excellent Know Your Show. You both are losers. We'll try again on Wednesday.
0: Traffic. I love it. Let's do some traffic, shall we? What have we got? We've got a vehicle breakdown on the BKE towards the PIE after Mundi Road. Avoid lane 4. And another vehicle breakdown on the AYE towards the MCE after Alexandra Road. Avoid lane 3. And this traffic report was brought to you by the loser, Neil Humphreys.
3: 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Best of Let's Talk Singapore. 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
1: Yeah, are we in the danger zone with artificial intelligence? So, Neil, you've been out all week last week, but I'm sure if you went online, you would have seen some very alarming videos.
0: Oh, yes.
1: News interviews from whistleblowers, from former AI workers, experts in the field, making very scary comments about how, I'm not joking, we are quickly entering the point of no return when it comes to AI, and that there is a chance, not a non-zero chance, of AI being capable of, there's no other way of saying this, annihilating humans, killing us all by 2030. Mm. A lot of theories have come up as to why this is all coming up now, and we will dive into all of these theories, but I want to pose the poll question to all of our listeners this morning. The question is, most of us use AI now. How worried are you about where it's heading? All right. Are you worried at all because AI makes life easier? You like the way things are going for you and work? B, are you a little worried and you think that we need some boundaries? Or C, very worried that AI is moving too fast and that whatever the interviewees have been saying could be true? A, B, or C? Neil?
0: I went with B.
1: Okay.
0: A little worried. We need boundaries. We need boundaries. Yes, of course we do. But Audrey Seek,
1: yeah,
0: we are all hypocrites, myself included. When I know that 25 years of my writing career is currently being stolen, you say, by large language models, which I know is happening, to feed their AI software,
1: yeah,
0: obviously I get angry. When I know that entry-level jobs are being taken away from my daughter's generation, from Umi's generation by AI,
1: yeah,
0: I get angry. But when I'm in an airport queue, like I was last week, I want more AI. I want more facial recognition. I want the queues to be shorter.
1: Yeah.
0: Those queues are short because of AI. They're helping us to get processed through customs quicker because AI recognizes our faces and it lets us through quicker. And then, this is absolutely true, I got to Changi Airport, and as you know, man of the people that I am, I joined the taxi queue to support the blue-collar workforce of the noble taxi driver.
1: You didn't take MRT, is it?
0: And then, well, I was posh that day. And then, I see the queue, and my human mind estimates that queue is about 1 hour long, so I turn to the AI mind of Grab, and I get the app, and I order the taxi, and I'm home 20 minutes later.
1: Okay,
0: so we're all hypocrites, but I am worried, and we do need more boundaries, and I will explain why we need more boundaries later.
1: Yes, let's get your comments and votes into 8855-0893. We're hearing from some people already. Shane, good morning. I will read out your comment, but my question to you guys is this. Do you think the reports we've been seeing are fear-mongering, alarmist, actually not real, over the top? How seriously are you taking it all? I went with B as well, Neil. What is interesting and frankly quite unsettling to me is who is making these warnings.
0: Yes.
1: We're talking about people who have actually worked inside some of the biggest AI companies in the world. And suddenly, over the past couple of weeks, we're hearing more and more of them saying that we're moving too quickly. And I'm not just talking about regular AI. You know, I'm going to admit, I wanted to see how AI and the large language models could write a segment like this. So I said, write me a Breakfast Bites about this. And the way I can't use any of it, 90% of it, you just erase it because it doesn't fit our vibe, you know? So on one hand, a lot of people are saying, how can AI take over the human race when it can't even draft something simple, right? But we're talking about artificial general intelligence. So there are two camps of AI. There is dumb AI. I actually don't like that term, but it basically means AI is taking your instructions. It's still listening to humans, is prompting you, asking you what you want, and then it gives it to you. But there's AGI, the general intelligence, where it can think for itself. And that is what we're worried about. So there are a lot of theories as to why this is all coming up now. Are companies under enormous commercial pressure to keep racing ahead? Nobody wants to be the company that slows down while their competitor keeps going. So no one wants to be the one who slows down first. right? Mm. Which is the issue. I want to read some of the comments now. Shane, good morning. Shane says, see, I'm very worried because it will be harder for my children to find jobs in the future. Okay. Thank you so much for joining in. Danny, who's Liam's dad, also chiming in, going with us, going with B, a little worried, saying there is some vested interest for the folks who made the warnings, which is one of the theories that we have. And George is asking, is the Skynet prophecy becoming real?
0: From now, the Terminator movies.
1: Yes, and not just Terminator. Have you watched The Age of Ultron?
0: Yes.
1: Which is also Marvel. Very, very scary stuff. So I do want to talk about the more cynical theories about why people think these whistleblowers are coming out to say something now. As you know, earlier this month, there was a former Anthropic researcher who resigned publicly. And then he said that AI companies were racing towards self-improving super intelligence. And we are gambling with humanity's future. Not good. Not good generally. Then other Anthropic researchers publicly backed some of these concerns. Another researcher said AI developers believe that technology could potentially cause human extinction. That's the one that we've seen. The godfather of AI also came out to say something similar. Then Google DeepMind also came out that could kill all humans. Very scary. But now people are saying that it's probably because, one, there's an insider view that the return of investment for AI development has not panned out for a lot of these investors. Correct. These trillion-dollar investments, there's this promise that hasn't come to fruition yet. They're losing money. And so to justify that they need more money to either put up guardrails or to maybe lower expectations without wiping out their companies, now they're saying, we got to slow down. Mm. We got to slow down. That's one cynical view. The other one is that some people are saying that it would actually benefit the companies themselves, because if AI is so powerful that only a handful of highly sophisticated companies can possibly safely control it, then that prevents these smaller companies to be trusted with this technology. You should only go with the big boys.
0: That's Geok Bin's argument. She says big AI stiffing the small AI competition, creating entry barriers.
1: Also possible. Also possible. Or it could be true. And we should slow down.
0: I go with somewhere in the middle. I have a bit of it, not a conspiracy theory, but I think it's who is doing the scaremongering is what we should be looking at. And why are they doing it? The who is obvious. You've said that already. It's big AI companies and their followers. They're the ones who are actually doing the whistleblowing right now, saying this is getting out of hand. We need to control it, which has triggered this global panic we've seen in the last few days. But the question really is why? Why are they doing this now?
1: Yeah.
0: And I believe, and there's lots of articles out there that you can read about this, it's a response. It's a response to greater demands for public scrutiny of these AI companies. There's a greater demand for transparency. There's a greater demand for control. And why is that? Because there's been two major concerns of late. Number one, the environmental impact of data centers is real, and it's happening right now. And it's caused by humans. Number two, the harm caused to young people. We've talked about this many times, from exposure to dangerous AI companions. And that's caused by humans. This is not the plot of some Terminator movie where the supercomputer has overtaken the human mind. This is AI companies trying to protect themselves from scrutiny. The car isn't dangerous. It's the driver. And the technology isn't dangerous. It's the organization behind it, the people. It's the people building the data centers. It's the people creating the algorithms that are infecting young minds. And they don't want greater public or political scrutiny.
1: Yeah.
0: So what do? They send us off down this rabbit hole about some supercomputers destroying mankind, and we fall for it. We fall for it. Why? Because that's too big an existential threat for us to deal with.
1: It's scary when you hear people say that AI could potentially kill all humans. If you don't feel something from that, a statement like that from insiders, I mean, I think that it's very, it's fine that we are worried about it, because it's such a strong statement.
0: Correct.
1: Right?
0: But we also know that there's nothing really we can do about something so existential. You know what we can do? We can prevent children from using chatbots in schools. We can do that with legislation. But let's not talk about that. Let's go down this rabbit hole of this super existential threat, and let's focus on that for a week, and let's distract away from the real issues, which can be fixed with legislation, with public scrutiny, but they don't want that.
1: Yeah. Well, Bob now chiming in to say it's not just the companies, it's geopolitics as well. Countries want to win the AI race. You're right. Lewis coming in to say what worries me about AI is not just how powerful it is becoming, but who the people are behind building and controlling it.
0: Exactly.
1: The amount of influence they could potentially have. Yes. So let's quickly go through the poll results. The question today was, how worried are you about where AI is heading? Coming in at number one, Neil, it's C, very worried. AI is moving too fast, got 45% of the vote. 40% of us went with B, a little worried, we need boundaries. And only 15% said not worried at all. AI makes life easier.
0: Which is a key point to make, because let's be honest, Singapore government, Singapore business have been considerable advocates of AI in recent months and years. But you can see the public concern there. Only 15% of our listeners think AI is making our lives easier. We need to pay attention to that.
1: Yes, exactly. So are we in the danger zone?
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1: These are your news headlines. I'm Shilpa Shades. Authorities are warning of a scam falsely claiming to be from the Singapore Police Force. The phishing scam uses fake pop-up alerts featuring the SPF logo, claiming personal devices have been locked for accessing illegal websites. It demands payment of supposed fines to unlock the device and includes a countdown timer to pressure victims into providing bank card details. Singapore police say they do not remotely lock personal devices or demand payment through pop-up alerts. Anyone in doubt should contact the Scam Shield helpline on 1799. Three new bus services will be introduced in Tengah, Choa Chu Kang and Woodlands as part of efforts to improve connectivity in newer estates. Services 873 and 874 will begin on October 25th, linking Tengah to Bukit Gombak, Hillview, Hume and Choa Chu Kang. A third service, 968, slated to begin next year, will connect Woodlands to Admiralty and support the JB Singapore Rapid Transit System. Meanwhile, shuttle buses shadowing the Jurong Region Line will begin from the second half of next year, until the trains start running from mid-2028. Singapore forensic officers are helping Nepal identify victims of the August 26th flood. They brought DNA samples from close relatives of the 9 Singaporeans who are still unaccounted for. Singapore is among countries including China, India and Japan that have sent forensic specialists to support the identification effort. More than 1,400 bodies have been recovered, while 6,150 people remain unaccounted for, including nearly 600 foreigners from 30 countries. Across the causeway, Negeri Sembilan's ruler, the Yang Di Pertuan Besar, has sacked all members of the State Executive Council, except the Menteri Besar, with immediate effect. The palace said the move came after the EXCO members declared on September 15th that Tuanku Muriz was no longer the state ruler. It said the declaration breached their oath of office, which included pledging allegiance to the ruler and the royal institution. Menteri Besar Ismail Lassim must now submit new names for the State Executive Council, while ensuring the state administration continues without disruption. In Japan, tropical cyclone Du Juan is forecast to cause further train disruptions in the greater Tokyo area until tomorrow morning. The storm is expected to come closest to Japan today during a five-day holiday. East Japan Railway began suspending some services in its network yesterday because of heavy rain. Flights have also been cancelled, including services to and from Hachijojima. Du Juan is the 10th tropical cyclone to affect the country since June, fueled by the El Nino weather pattern.
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3: Hey, let's have a look at the traffic, shall we? There's a vehicle breakdown on the PIE towards Changi after Toh Guan Road, and there's been an accident on the SLE towards the CTE at Woodlands Avenue 12 exit. That's your traffic, and stay right here on the number one Talkback Radio Show. Let's talk Singapore.
0: If you see anything on the roads that we might have missed, send us a WhatsApp message at 8855-0893, but only when you're safely parked. 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
4: Good morning, everyone. I am Sean Cheong. This is your business report. Happy Monday. And let's first take a look at US stock futures. Now, they are higher over the weekend, and this comes after the Dow Jones Industrial Average posted a third straight losing week. At the last check, all three futures, the S&P futures, Nasdaq futures, as well as the Dow futures, are higher by about 0.25%. And these moves comes after the latest escalation in hostilities in the Middle East over the weekend. Iran-backed Houthis said that they attacked Saudi Arabia with missiles and drones. And later on Saturday, the US State Department warned Americans to reconsider traveling to the Middle East as the US and Iran have created threats to resume attacks. Staying overseas, the head of Converse has promised to review internal processes and has told employees he will make any necessary changes following a recent advertisement that has been criticized as evoking the Ku Klux Klan. The Nike-owned footwear and apparel brand drew outrage online for a recent ad campaign criticized as racist, with one image showing the lower half of a person wearing a white garment and holding a pair of shoes. A number of social media users say that this garment appeared to

0: to restructure their debts. And this comes as the High Court has given the two companies permission to hold meetings with creditors to consider their repayment proposals. The court also extended, by 2 months, a moratorium shielding the companies from creditors and legal proceedings until November the 21st, thereby giving the companies more time to complete the restructuring process. However, the latest court decisions do not mean that the debt restructuring has been approved, as creditors must first vote on the proposals. If they accept them, MM2 Asia and MM2 Entertainment must return to court for final approval before the plans can take effect. The companies have not disclosed the details of their proposals or when the creditor meetings will be held. And now a quick look at how Asian markets have opened. The Kospi added 0.85% at the open, while the small cap KOSDAQ gained about 0.4%. Australia's benchmarks ASX 200 down by 0.5%. And as for Japanese markets, well, they are closed for a holiday. And that is because it's the Silver Week holiday, and this happens through to Wednesday. So trade is expected to be thin in Japan, and this has left the dollar steady at about 157 yen and has made investors wary in case the Bank of Japan takes advantage of this lack of liquidity to intervene in support of its currency. And this has been your business report. I am Sean Cheong.
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2: Good morning. There's heavy traffic on Church Street towards Cecil Street after China Street. There's also heavy traffic in the CT tunnel towards the AYE at Havelock Road exit. That's your traffic, but stay right here on Let's Talk Singapore.
1: If you see anything on the roads that we might have missed, send us a WhatsApp message at 8855-0893, but only when you're safely parked. 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

0: Yes, yes. It's closing time at True Fitness and True Yoga. Welcome to Talk of the Town. And the question we are asking all of you today is, can customers get their money back when a business closes down? What do you think? 8855-0893. Yes, we're talking about True Fitness and True Yoga. And you've got to feel for their customers right now. They've paid thousands of dollars for different memberships only to discover that their gyms are all closing with immediate effect. True Fitness and True Yoga entered provisional liquidation on September the 10th. By the following day, Case had received 241 complaints involving more than $609,000 in reported losses.
1: And it seemingly happened overnight. Imagine paying thousands of dollars for your gym membership or a personal training package, and then you turned up for your next session and you found the doors shut. So for many people, the questions came very quickly. Can I get my money back? What happens to all of these unused sessions? And how can a company continue selling packages right up until closure? Well, today we are killing two birds with one stone, speaking with an affected customer and a legal practitioner to understand what went wrong, how liquidation works, and what consumers can do to protect themselves. So joining us today, we welcome back to the show Margaret Yao, co-managing director at Ho Law Corporation. Margaret, welcome back to the show.

0: Hi, thank you. Having the pleasure to come back here is such a great joy. Unfortunately, I'm one of those who's affected.
1: Yes, I mean, I would say I was delighted that you're both a lawyer and a disaffected customer. It's not delightful for you. Let's start with your experience as a customer. Tell us about how you found out that True Fitness was shutting down.
0: Well, unfortunately, I only read about it from the papers, and it was a shock to me, and my husband was asking me to contact my personal trainer, and when I got to my personal trainer, he was equally shocked. Yeah. He didn't know about it.
2: Wow.
1: Wow, he didn't know either.
0: No, he didn't know as well.
2: So nobody knew. So looking back, were there any warning signs at all? Did everything seem completely normal during your last visit?
0: Well, it appeared perfectly normal, and none of us were wiser because I signed up the package just before I went for my surgery, and I thought, okay, that would be an incentive for me to get back into shape after my surgery, so I should sign up for my PT sessions.
1: Mm. And when was this?
0: Just in July when I signed up for my sessions. So by the time,
1: so fairly recently.
0: Yes.
1: So what was it about True Fitness? Because normally you would think, okay, this is a fitness center that's clearly on the way out. They have no customers. They have no staff. But clearly you must have thought the opposite if you signed up.
0: Well, when I went to the premises, everybody was still working out. The personal trainers were still working. And obviously the staff was there, full force. Nobody had any clue that they were involved in this. So it was a real shock to the personal trainer, my personal trainer was equally shocked, and he's a foreigner, so he's now scrambling to find a job.
2: Oh no. Can I ask how much you spent with a package there, and how much is tied up?
0: Well, about 2,000 over, close to 3,000, and it's supposed to be for like 12, at least 12 memberships for personal training
1: that's
0: sessions.
1: Not an insignificant amount, is it? I thought you were going to say a couple of $100s, but a couple of $1,000 is a lot of money.
0: Yes.
1: I mean, I know you're a lawyer, but it's still a lot of money.
0: Yes.
1: How did you feel when you found out that's the kind of figures we could be talking about here?
0: I suppose it was very, very unfortunate, and I can only say that as a lawyer, I know that I have to file my proof of debt. Not much of a recourse that I can in terms of taking legal proceedings once there's a winding up. So unfortunately, it is what it is. So for the consumers who are bumped up, I don't think there's much that we can do as well.
1: Let's do one more question on you being a customer first. What happened when you tried to contact True Fitness? What kind of correspondence have you had with the company?
0: Well, when I tried to contact True Fitness, I was informed by my PT that I should actually write to them, email them. So when I tried to email them, unfortunately, I was directed into their proof of debt portal, their creditors portal, to lodge a proof of debt. And they said that they will get back to me in the next couple of days. I haven't heard from them, though.
2: Oh, wow.
1: Oh, wow. What does that mean, proof of debt? I'm not a lawyer. Just explain what that means, proof of debt.
0: I think in terms of the technicalities, for the consumers out there, they just need to produce their invoices or their receipts to show that they have paid and X dollars, like in my case was $2,000 over, attach it, you know, and then show that True Fitness owes you that amount of money so that they can process it, because part of that liquidation process requires evidential proof.
2: So what if you provide that proof? Can you get your money back?
0: Well, unlikely, because we rank as unsecured creditors, bottom of the rung in terms of the pool of assets to be distributed.
2: Okay, well, Naz just wrote in to us. Good morning, Naz. And Naz said, I'm not sure why Singapore authorities have not taken any action, because I had a situation 10 years ago with a yoga company. I lost about 2.6K. They continued selling the packages even though they know they were going to close down. This is an integrity issue and cheating consumers, which should be taken seriously. So sorry to hear about your experience, Naz. And we want to know, is it about the same now? Was it also, you think that they were actually in the know that they were going to be liquidated and they still sold packages?
0: Well, probably yes, because I mean, there was the business was still running, and the personal trainers didn't know, the employees didn't know. So that was a real shock for everyone, a rude shock for everyone. And clearly, when they were selling the packages, I think even the trainers were still going on signing up their customers, their clients with more packages. just, they were also not in the know. I think in terms of how the runway should be made, in terms of knowledge-wise, I think the management definitely owes a duty to the consumers or even to their staff to at least prep everyone. Like what Ness has correctly pointed out, this is not the first time. True Fitness, I think, had a history as well for their Thailand and Malaysia counterparts. And the current board actually, I thought, took the former CEO to task and filed the suit against him for continuing to sell that package. And that was a 2022 suit that was started as early as, I think, 2018 or so.
1: This ties in with a legal question from Lewis, who says, if a staff member is selling the package, generally doesn't know the gym is closing the next day, fair enough. But if the owners or management already know and still allow sales to continue, could that be considered cheating on the part of the company or its owners? From a legal standpoint, is it cheating? We don't blame the individual. He or she probably doesn't know, have any idea. But at board level, CEO level, if they know a company is potentially about to go into liquidation and they continue to endorse the sale of packages, is that cheating?
0: I mean, I wouldn't go so far as to say that it's cheating, but it may be a situation where the evidential circumstances will prove that they had knowledge of this. And there is a precedent for this, for the former CEO of this very True Fitness corporation, where he continued to sell those packages. And that was in the operations for Thailand and Malaysia. So the current board actually took him to task, and that is really relevant as an experience. I mean, in terms of the court case, former High Court judge who has retired, Justice Chu Han Teck, actually ordered that he pays certain damages. So he was liable in that regard.
2: Well, I do want to talk about consumer rights. We know that you said earlier that most likely these affected customers can't get their money back. But what rights do they actually have? Because imagine, like you lost $2,000-something. Do you have no rights at all?
0: Well, unfortunately, because it's not Case Trust accredited fitness gym, that's something that I should have found out earlier. But I followed my trainer all along when I had problems with my foot and leg problems. So I've been going to him for physiotherapy. But in this case here, for consumers, unfortunately, it may be a situation where we are left in, well, how shall I say, last on the bottom of the list in terms of the creditors to be satisfied. So that really leaves us with no chances of recovery at this present moment.
2: You said that True Fitness is not a case accredited. What does that mean?
0: Well, this case accreditation is actually voluntary, so they cannot actually register with case accreditation. And with that accreditation, the unutilized portion of the prepayments for that gym membership or personal training sessions will be guaranteed to a certain extent, because if it's a closure of the business for any reason, that portion will have to be refunded in total.
2: Oh, I see.
0: Yes.
1: Jers makes a very pertinent observation that I think is so true to this particular case that so many Singaporeans will resonate with, which is, we are a law and order society for the most part, right? How is it they can get away with this when we catch small-time thieves or jaywalkers and they catch them and we find them, but a big company like this possibly defrauding people of tens of thousands, if not hundreds of thousands of dollars? It's a simple question, almost existential question. How do they get away with it?
0: Technically, I think in terms of corporate governance, I think the government is also looking into certain reform changes. And for those case accredited gym fitness centers, they are given that power to refund the memberships. Unfortunately for our case, because it's not case accredited, I mean, True Fitness is not case accredited, and unfortunately, we have no recourse. But then again, we will probably have to leave it to the liquidators to take action against any court proceedings against these CEO of the board to task, if that's the case. I mean, in terms of defrauding all of us as members and not knowing what's going on and continuing to sell these packages, that's something that the liquidators have a hard time ahead, but on top of liquidating the assets.
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1: Welcome back to Let's Talk Singapore with me, Neil Humphreys, Audrey Seek, and the best listeners on radio who are still commenting about your breakfast bites.
2: Yes, I am glad that people are thinking about this now. We have been talking about AI today. Will it be the end of us? We have seen so many interviews and reports coming out, especially on social media. Is it alarmist? And are we worried about nothing? Alan coming in to say, the news on AI is not fear-mongering. It is just technology, but the rate of technology is just rapid. At the rate machines learn, intelligence is not that far off. In less than 9 months, the repetitive work areas will be replaced. The ability for them to start to understand deception is the start of things. Work that requires a physical touch and human element will be valuable. Back then, when the World Wide Web predicted how work and media will change the way we work and play, it has happened. So, I am worried about this, Neil. I am.
1: Could not agree more. I still lean towards the more cynical approach, okay, which is this is AI companies trying to steer attention away from what's really going on because they don't want greater government control and they don't want greater transparency. They just want to keep making lots and lots of money with their algorithms. But I do agree with Alan completely when he says the impact that the World Wide Web, the internet, has had on work and media. Just yesterday, by pure coincidence, I was going through Facebook and I found a photograph of the Geelong Advertiser, which is where I worked briefly in Australia. It's a newspaper in regional Victoria. Geelong is the second biggest city in Victoria after Melbourne.
2: Okay.
1: There were two photographs. One was taken in 2005 and one was taken last year. And it was a staff photograph of the entire staff of the newspaper. So in 2005, which was a year before I joined them, there was at least 100, 150 people in this photograph.
2: How many now?
1: Less than 15.
2: Wow.
1: In 20 years. Now, if you'd have said in 2005, the media, the print media business as we know it, will be eviscerated within 20 years, you would have been laughed at.
2: Mm-hmm.
1: But Alan is correct. It's happened in 20 years. So where we're going to be 20 years from now,
2: who knows,
1: with AI, to your point, Audrey, is downright terrifying.
2: Yes.
1: Because we genuinely don't have a clue. My daughter is studying a degree right now. I've got no idea, zero idea, what job, what career she's going to be able to do in just 3 years' time. I've got no idea.
2: We all have no idea. Jason chiming in to say, I chose B, which is I'm a little worried. I am worried for the next generation. Absolutely. I think that we're worried for ourselves, but of course, for our children, what's going to happen? A lot of the jobs are not even invented yet. I think 80% of the jobs in 2030 have not been invented yet.
1: And the rest are being taken away,
2: mm-hmm,
1: at unbelievable speed. The entry-level jobs that I mentioned before, what we call grunt work, where you need to find your way into an industry.
2: Yeah.
1: A lot of that now has been automated already. What do you guys think? 8855-0893. The good news is Audrey and I and Tricia, Raushan, Dan and Umi, the whole team, we will never be automated on this show.
2: We're still here. We're still here. And if you want to catch up on any of our conversations, where should they go, Neil?
1: They should go to Spotify.
2: Yes.
1: And they should go to Apple and wherever they get their podcasts from.
2: Yes. Let's Talk Singapore. Always here
1: Thank
2: for
1: you, Tricia.
2: You. If you have any suggestions, if you want us to talk about any issues that impact you, you should always write in to us, 8855-0893. Stay right here with us. 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
1: These are your news headlines. I'm Shilpa Shades. Singapore's solar investments are estimated to have saved the country nearly $124 million in fossil fuel imports over 5 months this year, despite a surge in energy prices during the Strait of Hormuz crisis. A Finland-based energy research report said nearly all the savings came from reduced natural gas imports. But Singapore still incurred $8.1 billion in additional gross fossil fuel costs, the 13th highest among more than 170 countries studied. Currently, natural gas generates most of Singapore's electricity, while solar accounts for only about 2%. Air quality across Singapore has stayed at moderate levels this morning after unhealthy readings over the weekend. As of 8 a.m., the 24-hour PSI was 84 in the central region and 67 in both north and south, while the east recorded 72 and the west 81. The PSI entered the unhealthy range from Saturday afternoon, with most regions returning to moderate levels by noon yesterday. But the central region only fell to below 100 at 7 p.m. A 22-year-old male student has been arrested at NTU for voyeurism over the weekend. Witnesses reported seeing security personnel patting a man down at the university's North Hill gym on Saturday evening as police officers arrived. Investigations are ongoing, and NTU says it is providing support to those affected by the incident. In Bangkok, a fire on the tracks of the MRT Blue Line yesterday forced passengers to evacuate and caused train delays of up to an hour. The blaze broke out between Tau Phun, a major interchange station, and Bang Po Station. Operator Bangkok Expressway and Metro said an electrical fault occurred at around 12:30 p.m. local time and that the cause is under investigation. The Blue Line is one of Bangkok's busiest MRT routes. In Pakistan, police have arrested the sister of jailed former Prime Minister Imran Khan ahead of a protest march organized by his party to demand for his release. Alima Khan was detained at her home in Lahore and ordered to be held for 30 days. The district administration says intelligence reports indicate her presence in public could pose a threat to safety. The interior minister has said it would do everything it can to stop the protest planned for this Sunday.
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0: Weather.
2: The weatherman is calling for thundery showers mainly over northern and eastern Singapore in the afternoon. For now, it's partly cloudy with temperatures ranging highs of 34 degrees Celsius and low cools of 25 degrees Celsius. Meanwhile, your 24-hour PSI update, it seems like it's currently moderating, especially here in central Singapore. Last read at 85, with the region ranging from about 67 to 81. Mask up, everybody.
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2: Just past 10 a.m., here's your latest traffic updates. I'm seeing a vehicle breakdown on TPE towards SLE at SLE BKE exit. A vehicle breakdown earlier today on TPE towards PIE at Sengkang East Road exit. And an accident on AYE towards MCE after Yuanqing Road, so do avoid lanes 2, 3 and 4. Aside from that, your usual roadworks building all across the island, so do drive safely.
0: 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Explore what it means to live better with Live Well with Michelle. From mindset and personal growth to money and everyday living, through thoughtful conversations and practical insights, feel balanced and in control. 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
4: 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It is though now time for Money and Me. Let's go.
0: It's not just about money, it's about you. 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
4: There is a lot for investors to make sense of right now. Bond yields are back at levels we haven't seen in years. Gold and the US dollar seem to be moving together, rising. Central banks around the world facing very different problems. And then there's AI, where even some of the people building the technology are telling us to proceed with caution. So where are the opportunities and where are the risks? And how can investors move and protect money as rates rise? Swapnil Mishra is author of a fantastic book. He is also a lecturer and he's speaking with us live. His book is Investing for the Clueless, Reckless and Overly Cautious. Good morning, Swapnil.
5: Good morning.
4: Good of you to join us. Swapnil, help us understand the anxiety in the bond market. Bond yields, though, at multi-year highs. People wondering, how can we not lock in 5%? So could investors who jump in now still be too early?
5: I mean, the income level as a number, it is really attractive. I completely agree, you know, to see those 5% numbers. It is attractive, but I like the income, but I don't like the duration. So okay. I would still not jump into long duration, 10-year, 20-year bonds, because I think that the multitude of factors that are affecting contributing to the rise in yields, I think we're not done with them yet. And so it still remains vulnerable. I would lock in only shorter dated papers, but not long term.
4: And by shorter dated, you mean?
5: Less than 3 years. So 1 to 3 years is still attractive enough. You're staying on the lower end of the yield curve and not going at the longer end, because that is at risk of yields going even higher as the term premium, the investors demand.
4: So you're saying 5% may not be the peak?
5: No, I think it can go higher because all the factors that are affecting it mm-hmm. are still in play.
4: Inflation, like energy, right? Oil is expensive. Go ahead, yeah.
5: Absolutely. So they are still around, these factors.
4: Do you think, though, a 5% risk-free rate is going to force investors to rethink what they're willing to pay for equities?
5: I would be humble about the speed part and not dismiss it as, oh, this is, you know, science fiction and it's never going to happen. I would counter that with two arguments. One is that there are, while it may not affect monetization, there are guardrails that will emerge because, like in any innovation, there is going to be some amount of standardization paradigms that will come. And in that stage, you see regulations come into play. It will not be a straight line as a process. I think we'll have accidents, we will learn from them, and then there'll be improvements being made. For example, cybersecurity, right? Today, if you see financial institutions are most worried about cybersecurity because the speed at which the ability to hack or the ability to do a deep fake and fraud is faster than the pace at which financial institutions are able to handle. And so banks are in partnership with, you know, companies like Anthropic because they need to be also at the, you know, cutting edge of the AI models to counter the effect of any attack. Mm-hmm. So this is an example I'm saying of how, while the risk will increase, of course, but at the same time, there are enough businesses, there are enough stakeholders who will be incentivized to put guardrails in place or build the guardrails as well along the way.
4: And another question we often hear in sort of cocktail talk amongst investors, even if U.S. companies agree to slow down, you know, how likely is China to do that? You know, are we ever going to see a meaningful global AI slowdown? Do you think that's actually possible?
5: No, I don't think so. It's what I said earlier, those two points, which is no incentive and no trust. And the third, which is the increasing interplay between defense and AI technology. So now AI technology is not just about, you know, how fast my chatbot gives answers. It is about how quickly am I able to deploy a counter attack with drones. And if I can deploy it faster by using AI, which is unchecked, then I'm incentivized to do that because now I'm talking about defense. So yeah. I would say very unlikely. I don't know if they will come up with something in this week when Trump and Xi Jinping meet. But I doubt they will come up with something which is meaningful enough to be executed. I mean, again, it's where there's headline and then there is the actual on the ground execution, which is I doubt it will slow things down in a material manner.
4: Has AI become the flashpoint for the new Cold War, this race between nations?
5: Yeah, I would say yes. And this time around, it's US and China, which are clearly emerging as the two main players.
4: Yeah, absolutely. And you've seen this bifurcation of tech stacks. You hear that talked about a lot. Do you think it's possible for countries like Singapore to sort of sit on the fence and not take sides? Just curious.
5: So ultimately, I think it's true. I would say they will have to make a decision on this. So even countries like India are facing with that dilemma, that who do we partner with? And whoever they partner with, they are effectively going to allow. So in fact, Yuval Harari makes this reference in his interview, which is interesting, that immigration will shift to now thinking about agents and which country is the AI agent coming from, because they will come digitally. They will not be coming through your borders.
4: I need to listen to that.
5: Yeah, so I think that's the answer to the question, which is countries will have to. So Singapore will have to take a view on this as to which AI agents are going to operate, because these AI agents are going to have access to a lot of information.

0: and they will have the power also to do things. So how do you navigate between delegating, giving information so that they can do your work, but at the same time controlling, right? It's what they say, that we have created AI, which is we have created gods, and we think they will be slaves.
1: Yeah, and then we're just waiting for them to make us in their image. So nice to hear that you're not a pessimist and you're not letting existential fears sort of stand in
0: your
1: way.
0: No, I'm positive. We've not even seen, you know, electricity brought Coca-Cola. People talk about super cycles, right? So electricity, if there was no electricity, there would be no Coca-Cola.
1: What?
0: And I think with AI,
1: oh, yeah,
0: we don't know what is going to get unlocked. We really don't know. I think at this point of time, we don't know what kind of businesses will get unlocked with AI as like electricity, internet, these kind of innovations.
1: Yeah, we just don't know yet. It's exciting territory. All right, now we go back to what we do know. UK inflation is heading higher again. How long can the Bank of England sit on its hands? And are we getting to a point where another rate hike might become necessary? What are you seeing there?
0: I think if you look at the inflation expectations 3-4 years forward, they are more normalized. I was looking at an IMF report that talks about that. And I think some of the central banks are going to take comfort in, or rather they will treat it like an option which they are buying, and the option is to just wait in the hope that the crisis kind of subsides, things normalize, and anyway 3 years later the inflation projections expectations are lower and more tame, so they are not pushed into a corner. All of this depends on how quickly things in terms of the supply chain disruptions for energy, how quickly they subside. And that's what some of these banks are looking to do, is just to wait it out and try and they're not alone in that, right? I mean, many of the other banks are facing similar challenges of managing the inflation expectation while also being worried about the domestic growth.
1: Yeah, speaking of central banks around the world, let's continue our tour with Bank of Japan. If BOJ keeps raising rates, could Japanese money come back home to Japan and unsettle global bonds and the yen carry trade?
0: Yeah, actually, both are a real risk. I mean, repatriation and the yen carry, both are a risk. But if you, I think yen again is similar to gold, where what happens to yen is not just a function of what happens in Japan. It's also a function of what's happening in US.
1: Mm-mm.
0: And so, like if you see recently where, when Japan, the BOJ raised rates, yen actually weakened.
1: Yeah.
0: Which is, again, from pure theory perspective, that's odd. It should have actually gone up. But it's probably weakened because on the other side, Fed also increased rate and came out with a very hawkish tone, which became a dollar strength trade, and so yen weakened.
1: Right.
0: So from a relative value point of view, this has been confusing. If you read the commentary from many market players, there is a dilemma around this, that why is it that we're not seeing yen appreciate on the back of repatriation or unwinding of the carry trade, because both to some extent are affected by the rates.
1: Yeah, we saw the yen sinking after BOJ raised rates to the highest level since 1995.
0: Yeah. So this is, I think it's the linkages that these currencies or these markets, and the size, right? So the minute you're talking about Japan, you're talking about a massive bond market, you're talking about the US treasuries, you're talking about currency play, which is linked to other asset classes. So it is, I think these linkages are what make it difficult for us to draw straight line conclusions that yen goes up, so repatriation will happen, so yen raise the strength will happen. I think that conclusion cannot be oversimplified by investors.
1: Swapnil, I'm in a greater dilemma now after talking to you, but thanks for, showing up all the nuances and complexes. If there's one thing we can depend on, Swapnil, it is your read of markets through music. So what song reflects the markets now?
0: I think there's a Simon and Garfunkel song, Feeling Groovy, and the reason I think it's timely because it talks about slow down. So, so if you have it, it will perfectly echo the sentiment of Dario or all of the, you know, AI heads who are talking about slowing down.
1: Slow down. Give yourself some time to think as well. Yeah, it's a famous hit, right? Slow down. You move too fast. Okay, got it. Swapnil, thanks as always for joining us.
0: Thank you so much. Thank you.
1: So good to talk to you. Swapnil Mishra there, author of a fantastic book, Investing for the Clueless, Reckless, and Overly Cautious. This is Money and Me. I'm Michelle Martin.
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3: These are your news headlines. I'm Shilpa Shades. Singapore's solar investments are estimated to have saved the country nearly $124 million in fossil fuel imports over 5 months this year, despite a surge in energy prices during the Strait of Hormuz crisis. A Finland-based energy research report said nearly all the savings came from reduced natural gas imports. But Singapore still incurred $8.1 billion in additional gross fossil fuel costs, the 13th highest among more than 170 countries studied. Currently, natural gas generates most of Singapore's electricity, while solar accounts for only about 2%. Air quality across Singapore has stayed at moderate levels this morning after unhealthy readings over the weekend. As of 8 a.m., the 24-hour PSI was 84 in the central region and 67 in both north and south, while the east recorded 72 and the west 81. The PSI entered the unhealthy range from Saturday afternoon, with most regions returning to moderate levels by noon yesterday. But the central region only fell to below 100 at 7 p.m. A 22-year-old male student has been arrested at NTU for voyeurism over the weekend. Witnesses reported seeing security personnel patting a man down at the university's North Hill gym on Saturday evening as police officers arrived. Investigations are ongoing, and NTU says it is providing support to those affected by the incident. In Bangkok, a fire on the tracks of the MRT Blue Line yesterday forced passengers to evacuate and caused train delays of up to an hour. The blaze broke out between Tau Phun, a major interchange station, and Bang Po Station. Operator Bangkok Expressway and Metro said an electrical fault occurred at around 12:30 p.m. local time and that the cause is under investigation. The Blue Line is one of Bangkok's busiest MRT routes. In Pakistan, police have arrested the sister of jailed former Prime Minister Imran Khan ahead of a protest march organized by his party to demand for his release. Alima Khan was detained at her home in Lahore and ordered to be held for 30 days. The district administration says intelligence reports indicate her presence in public could pose a threat to safety. The interior minister has said it would do everything it can to stop the protest planned for this Sunday.
2: 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Date check.
4: It's the start of a new work week. It's Monday, the 21st of September.
2: Traffic.
4: All right, here's your latest traffic updates. I'm seeing a vehicle breakdown on PIE towards Changi after Bukit Batok East Avenue 3. An accident on TPE towards SLE at SLE BKE exit. And an accident earlier today as well on AYE towards MCE after Yuan Ching Road with congestion till Yuan Ching Road. So if you're out and about, do drive safely.
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5: Good morning. This is your business report with me, Sean Cheong. Happy Monday, everyone. 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NVIDIA Chairman Jensen Huang has weighed in on the recent warnings that AI could lead to humanity's extinction by the next decade, and he has described it as doomsday narratives. His remarks follow claims posted on social media recently, including by former Anthropic researcher Jacob Coxon, who said that AI developers believe that technology could, and to quote, kill us all by the end of the decade, unquote. Coxon's concerns sparked debate about the technology's risk, including calls by top executives like Anthropic boss Dario Amodei and OpenAI's Sam Altman

0: And it comes after he made a surprise phone call to Huang while the Nvidia boss was speaking on stage at a tech conference in Los Angeles last week. During that call on the 14th of September, President Trump criticized calls to slow the pace of AI development and dismissed fears as a hoax. And sticking on the topic of artificial intelligence, US Treasury Secretary Scott Bessent said that a very successful meeting on trade and artificial intelligence with Chinese officials has taken place after an all-day meeting with Vice President He Lifeng over the weekend. The discussions lasted around 8 hours and set the stage for possible agreements on trade, AI and other issues before a summit of the country's top leaders. President Trump and President Xi Jinping are due to meet on Thursday in Washington, and both sides are looking to ease tensions on trade, technology, and other strategic concerns. These include the possible extension of a trade truce and guardrails for artificial intelligence developments. And let's turn our attention back home. The Singapore markets have opened today in the green by about 0.25%. At the last check, the SCI was at 5,670 points, with stocks such as the three major banks and AEM in the green. Another name that's making news in the Singapore market today is Suntec Real Estate Investment Trust. So the REIT has announced that it would be focusing on growing its Singapore assets while reducing its overseas exposure, starting with Australia. And this follows a strategic review of its portfolio after the change of its sponsor from ESR Asset Management to Tang Organization, and this happened earlier this year in March. The REIT manager says it intends to sell three Australian properties, and they are in Sydney and Melbourne. These divestments are supported by improving conditions in Australia's capital markets and continued investor interest. And on this news, Suntec REIT is slightly lower today by about 2%. It is coming in at $1.35 at the last check. And sticking in Singapore, here's one more company that's making headlines this morning, and that's Boosteed Singapore. Now, they say that one of its overseas business units faced a cybersecurity incident on Friday. Upon learning of the incident, the unit conducted a full investigation, which has already been conducted, and they have also notified the Personal Data Protection Commission, or the PDPC, in Singapore, as well as authorities in the affected jurisdictions. The group also said that no other part was affected, and there has been no significant and material impact to business operations. Critical systems and business data have also since been fully recovered from its backups. And this has been your business report. I am Sean Cheong.
1: 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Let it go.

0: Yes, she certainly let it go last week, didn't she? Joanna Wydzek? I'm not sure how you say that name.
1: Let's just call her Jay.
0: Let's call her Joanna. Yeah, yes, okay. Joanna.
1: Yeah.
0: So she's an Australian athlete. She took part in the Hyrox last week in Beijing. She's the world's best, apparently. She's the world record holder in the women's Hyrox. And she had an unfortunate situation. She suffered bowel incontinence, but she continued through the course and the subsequent workout stations. So the question we are asking you today is a simple one. Should we put sporting competition ahead of health and safety? In other words, should we be allowed to continue in a sports event if we're suffering bowel incontinence?
1: Yes.
0: B. Wilson is saying, Audrey sounds like she can barely hold it in.
1: Oh, thanks a lot, Wilson. No, my question is, what would your gut instinct be? I want to say we're all human.
0: Yes.
1: Sometimes you lose control of your body and, you know, it happens anytime, anywhere. It's very unfortunate. But my question to you guys is this. If it does happen to you, would you step away?
0: Mm.
1: Would you maybe say, I probably should not continue this race. I'm going to go clean myself up and make sure that I'm okay because I don't want to disrupt the race.

0: But besides that, we also want to talk about what happened afterwards. There was a social media post that she posted, Joanna, and she said a win is a win, basically saying, haha, I did it. But a few days later, after a lot of backlash, she apologized, said that she regretted not stepping off the track, and announced that she was withdrawing from the race and forfeiting the points she had earned. We're also talking about HYROX's response. At first, they actually said, and they stood by their athlete. They stood by Joanna. Mm. And of course, all the backlash came, and then they kind of backtracked on their statement as well. So how do you think this played out from a PR kind of standpoint is what I want to talk about today as well.
1: Yeah, Aaron says, Singapore unfiltered, no holding back, indeed.
0: Indeed. Indeed.
1: Yes. Lots of questions. If we're training for an elite sporting event, should we go all out to succeed? What do you think? Should sports organizers allow an athlete to do whatever it takes, mentally and physically in this case, to succeed? And can an athlete with a winning mentality be blamed for wanting to win at all costs? And should we really be trolling an athlete who was unwell? So many questions, so many conversation points. 8855-0893. My view has changed on this, okay? Because I didn't see the video. I still haven't watched the video.
0: Oh, I can send it to you.
1: I have no intention of watching the video. But I just heard that this athlete had suffered terrible bowel incontinence and was trolled for it. So when I first heard that, my empathy was entirely with her. Initially.
0: Okay.
1: Right?
0: Okay.
1: Because I'm not going to get graphic. We're all adults, but we've all suffered from bowel incontinence at some point. One of the worst incidents of my life. I'm not going to go into detail.
0: Okay.
1: Was due to bowel incontinence.
0: Okay.
1: Right? And now, just to stress, this, we're talking about when you lose control of your bodily functions.
0: Yes.
1: In a public place.
0: Yes.
1: There is nothing, nothing, nothing like it on earth. I will not go into specifics. I will not get graphic.
0: Good.
1: But when I was 11 or 12, I may have told you this before.
0: Oh, at least you were a child. You need to lead with that.
1: I was 11 or 12 and I'd visited my now late grandmother with my sister. We was waiting for a train alone at an East London station platform. It's called Wanstead Park. Now that's important because it's a platform that's very rarely used. There's no one else on this platform. You know where I'm going with this. And I was struck by bowel incontinence. I really only had two options. One, to follow Joanna and just do it in my clothes.
0: Okay.
1: But unlike the athlete, I did think about the other people around me, because after that, I'd have to step straight onto a train filled with commuters. If I just filled myself, that wouldn't be a nice thing to do. And I want to make this clear. If you have bowel incontinence, I want to give some empathy to Joanna. It's not a question of if or when. You're going. The only question is how, right? I had two options. Do it to myself, or there was a long, slender dustbin at the end of the platform that happened to be have a round top, and it was about waist height. So I ran over and I let nature take its course.
0: Okay.
1: And do I regret it? Absolutely not.
0: I mean, what
1: because
0: was the
1: I spared those passengers. That's the point I'm making. I spared those passengers.
0: Let's give Neil a round of applause.
1: Yes.
0: And I also want to say thank you for sharing that story.
1: I didn't spare the rubbish bin, but I spared the passengers.
0: Okay. So I think that is the main difference, right? And I think that we both are in the camp of, if that were to happen to me, and I'm not saying that it would never happen to me, who knows? Thankfully, it hasn't, okay? But when it does, I think that I would be filled with, yes, I have to say embarrassment is the first thing that I would feel. And then I would think, how do I get out of here? How do I get out of here? For her to continue going, I have to say, I admire it to some degree, the grit. But at what point do you think I have to recognize that it's not the right thing to do for me to stay out here? I also want to point out that she won, right? HYROX. She came in number one.
1: Yeah.
0: So it means that she was ahead of everybody else. Mm. So literally everybody had to endure and go through that route of bowel.
1: Let's just say she left an impression and they had to put their hands on that impression.
0: Yes.
1: Yes.
0: Exactly.
1: Exactly.
0: Everyone else had to deal with it. And I don't know if she thought, I've come this far, I'm going to finish it. There's no shame at all. I'm just a real hardcore athlete.
1: When you say I've come this far, I'm going to finish it, you're talking about the race, right?
0: Oh my God.
1: And they were just following in her slipstream.
0: And her slip, people slipped and fell, is
1: in her
0: what
1: slipstream.
0: I read.
1: Yes.
0: And
1: yes.
0: People took photos of the machines, the rowing machine, it was just, it was covered. There's no other way to phrase it. I'm sorry, Trisha. She looks like she's about to be sick.
1: Yes.
0: But this is the truth, right? This is the question for our listeners. What was your first reaction to this story? Did you understand why she kept going? Did you immediately think that is wrong? How much responsibility should we put on the athlete in the middle of a high pressure competition?
1: Yeah, keep your comments coming. We have lots and we're going to get to all of them after the news. I'll just tease with one from Wilson who says, I say no. There is no way the athlete or the organizer should have let the biohazard hang around the competition venue for other athletes.
0: Yes.
1: It should have been stopped immediately.
0: Mm-hmm.
1: Initially, she was unrepentant. I will fight through no matter what. But due to the public backlash, she subsequently apologized. HYROX, the organizers, have also apologized. And important to say, they are going to change their rules now. They admitted their mistake. They said it will not happen again. They're going to change their rule book immediately so that rules and procedures will now be in place to prevent situations like this from happening again. What do you guys think? 8855-0893.
0: Well, so many comments now. Clifton just sending an emoji of, the throwing up emoji. I know, it's Clifton, but I feel like this is something that so many people have been talking about. And we are a sports and fitness crazy city. My husband is taking part in HYROX in a couple of months. I have, of course, warned him that if you don't feel well, please don't go. And if you do happen to not feel well during, please excuse yourself. Because a lot of people are now chiming in, including Jason, to say, you know, a true champion carries on with sportsmanship even after an embarrassing moment. And when we asked, should she have continued? Jason said, yes, she should have. Okay.
1: What do our listeners think? I agree. Look, I've covered sports for 25 years. And it's worth saying this, by the way. Runner's diarrhea, and I'm not going to get graphic, that's the actual name of the term, it's very common in endurance sports. There was a famous example of Paula Radcliffe, who used to be the world marathon champion. During the 2005 London Marathon, she suffered from runner's diarrhea and had to stop at the 22-mile mark to relieve herself in front of the nation. There were TV cameras on her. But the difference there is...
0: It's outdoors. There are no stations?
1: She stepped off the track.
0: Okay.
1: Well, I'd say track road. It's a road race around London. I have seen this myself, Audrey. I used to be part of a running club when I was a teenager with my uncle. And I used to watch my uncle take part in the London Marathon. And this is true. There's an actual spot on the London Marathon where runners often go because they come out of a tunnel. It's about the 18-mile mark on the London Marathon route. And you will literally, if you're standing there as a spectator, you will see runners come out, leave the road, go to the side where there's trees and a grass verge, drop their shorts and empty themselves and then carry on. It's not uncommon in endurance sports. The difference is...
0: This is not the same.
1: That doesn't affect anybody. And the question I'm asking the listeners today is, does that make a difference?
0: Yes.
1: 8855-0893.
0: Well, Will, our listener, good morning, Will. Hopefully you're having a great one so far. Will says, if it's a running event outdoors, like a marathon, I think she can continue. However, if it's indoors with shared equipment, it's probably best for her to stop.
1: Yeah, that's a common response, I think. Yeah. Alan Wong says, good morning, Audrey and Neil. Welcome back, Neil. That was not very sportsmanlike of her. Imagine the smell everyone else has to endure, says Alan. She was still very energized and lighter after that. Is that a competitive advantage? Lighter, yes, but she was also sick.
0: Yeah.
1: Everyone was left behind in her waste stream.
0: Yes. Well, speaking of advantage, some of our listeners chiming in, Ian saying it's really inconsiderate, even if she is the champ, at the expense of other competitors who might have a chance of winning. Someone else also said, I would have failed too to compete. She has strategized her competition and left traps for other contestants. So again, she did come in as the champion of HYROX that day. So she came in number one, meaning that people had to follow in her footsteps.
1: Literally.
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1: These are your news headlines. I'm Shilpa Shades. Singapore's solar investments are estimated to have saved the country nearly $124 million in fossil fuel imports over 5 months this year, despite a surge in energy prices during the Strait of Hormuz crisis. A Finland-based energy research report said nearly all the savings came from reduced natural gas imports. But Singapore still incurred $8.1 billion in additional gross fossil fuel costs, the 13th highest among more than 170 countries studied. Currently, natural gas generates most of Singapore's electricity, while solar accounts for only about 2%. Complaints over illegally parked shared bicycles have risen significantly this year. About 15,000 complaints were made in the first 7 months, compared with 12,000 for all of last year. Over the same period, operators imposed a $5 charge in 148,000 cases and banned about 4,800 repeat offenders. Transport Minister Jeffrey Seow says the increase in penalties and bans was due to higher shared bicycle usage and tighter enforcement. The LTA says errand parking is more common around high-traffic transport nodes, such as near MRT stations and bus interchanges. Singapore have won a silver and a bronze medal at the Asian Games. Gan Ching Hui took silver in the women's 1,500 meters freestyle in a new national record of 16 minutes 0.45 seconds. It's Singapore's first medal in the event in 75 years since Neo Chwee Kok won the men's 1,500 meters freestyle in 1951. Gan is also the first Singaporean female swimmer to win an Asiad medal since 2018. Earlier Wushu exponent Zian Lao won Singapore's medal at the 2026 Games when she finished joint third in the Tai Chi Chuan Tai Chi Qian alongside Brunei's Basma Lakar. Malaysia's Prime Minister Anwar Ibrahim says every prisoner has the right to petition the Pardons Board, including former leader Najib Razak. He says the process requires the Prime Minister's advice and the Attorney General's views. Mr. Anwar says his advice in Najib's case highlighted ongoing cases, the size of the fine, and the potential impact on public confidence and Malaysia's international standing. He stressed his advice was not a recommendation for a pardon, with the final decision resting with the king or a state ruler. Najib was granted a conditional pardon on Friday, allowing him to serve the rest of his prison sentence under house arrest after paying a 50 million ringgit fine. In Japan, tropical cyclone Dujuan is forecast to cause further train disruptions in the greater Tokyo area until tomorrow morning. The storm is expected to come closest to Japan today during a five-day holiday. East Japan Railway began suspending some services in its network yesterday because of heavy rain. Flights have also been cancelled, including services to and from Hachijojima. Dujuan is the 10th tropical cyclone to affect the country since June, fueled by the El Nino weather pattern.
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0: Weather.
2: The weatherman is calling for thundery showers mainly over northern and eastern Singapore in the afternoon. For now, it's partly cloudy with temperatures ranging highs of 34 degrees Celsius and low cools of 25 degrees Celsius. Meanwhile, your 24-hour PSI update, it seems like it's currently moderating, especially here in central Singapore. Last read at 85, with the region ranging from about 67 to 81. Mask up, everybody.
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2: Right, just past 11 a.m. Here's your latest traffic update. I'm seeing an accident on BKE towards Woodlands after Dairy Farm Road, so do avoid lane 3. A vehicle breakdown on BKE towards PIE after PIE Changi, and an accident as well on West Coast Highway towards Tuas after Wholesale Centre, so do avoid lane 1. Aside from that, no other major incidents to report, so do drive safely.
0: If you see anything on the roads that we might have missed, send us a WhatsApp message at 8855-0893, but only when you're safely parked. Explore what it means to live better with Live Well with Michelle. From mindset and personal growth to money and everyday living, through thoughtful conversations and practical insights, feel balanced and in control. Live Well with Michelle. Every day.
1: You know, marathons sell out in seconds here in Singapore. You may feel perfectly healthy at sign up for those marathons, but do you have a heart that's ready for strenuous activity? I understand there are lots of gyms that have this test called the VO2 max score that might show strong gym performance, or that you're ready for your workout with your private trainer, but it's not the same as a clean bill of heart health. So with me today is a cardiologist from NHG Health in Heart Institute to talk about the difference between how fit you are versus how fit you actually are. Dr. Bharat Vashef Kialani is consultant cardiologist at the Department of Cardiology at Tan Tock Seng Hospital. Good morning, doctor. How are you?
4: Thanks very much, Michelle. I'm good. Thanks for having me here.
1: Thanks for being here. So let's start with the apparent contradiction. How can you be fit but have an underlying heart condition?
4: Yeah, that's a really good question. So I guess fitness and heart health, they're related, but they're not one and the same thing. You can be physically fit, but depending on your age and other risk factors, may have underlying heart issues. So they're different things. They are related. And it's important to understand that, you know, heart disease is something that's more and more prevalent these days, and something to really just be wary of and be aware of, particularly if you're embarking on exercises like you've mentioned, marathons, high rocks competition, high exercise, high intensity exercise in particular.
1: I was just reading over the weekend, two men in the Great Run Company of northeast of England. So this is a famous run. Some over 60,000 people take part in this run annually. And two men collapsed and both died. They were both runners who were 25 years old at the time. So you might feel fit. You might be young and 25 as well, but you could still have an underlying heart condition. So what are sort of conditions that go unnoticed in someone who does exercise regularly and does feel well?
4: Yeah, again, you know, that is quite an alarming story to read. But in the big scheme of things, hundreds of thousands of people, if not millions, take part in marathons every year. And we do hear stories like this of a small proportion of people having events during these marathons. In young patients like these in particular, some of the things that may result in them collapsing and eventually passing away could be inherited conditions, abnormal rhythms of the heart, structural abnormalities of the heart that weren't picked up because of their young age and their ability to perform at higher levels. You know, undiagnosed coronary artery disease is happening in younger and younger patients these days as well. So these are conditions that, you know, may result in such events. They're rare, but they can happen. And so, you know, being careful and being aware of some symptoms and risk factors in particular, especially if you've got a family history of premature cardiac disease or sudden cardiac death, then that's important to take into account, and it may be something worthwhile to speak with a medical professional before you embark on such exercise.
1: So you might be listening mid-run, or maybe you're in the gym tuning into Money FM 89.3. You can still send your questions to me at 8855-0893. Got one coming in for you. Doc, I don't know what an RBBB condition is. Do you know what that is?
4: Yes, I do.
1: Okay. If someone with an RBBB condition has that, but no underlying health issues, should that person be concerned and not do long endurance runs?
4: Yeah, thanks. Thanks to the listener for that question. So our triple B or right bundle branch block is a pattern that we see on the ECG. The ECG is sort of a resting electrical snapshot of the heart, a 10-second sort of snapshot of the heart. And there's various patterns that we do see on the ECG, some of them completely benign and normal. Some of them can suggest some underlying condition with the heart, like a structural condition or electrical condition of the heart. In younger patients, sometimes we do see this right bundle branch block pattern, and it can be completely normal.
1: What does that mean? There's a block?
4: It's just the way the electrical signal conducts down the heart. It goes down one side of the heart a bit faster than the other. And it can be a normal variant. It's, you know, it's not something that is, especially in an asymptomatic individual who's able to do all their usual activities. But if someone does have any symptoms, particularly if they're having things like chest discomfort when they're exerting themselves, shortness of breath that's out of keeping for what they would normally have, palpitations, dizziness, and even collapse, then that's something we would investigate further.
1: So interesting. So this RBBB could be normal, a variance, until you see it show up, some sort of issues like shortness of breath or discomfort, then you take note of it. But if you've gone for a health check and the ECG shows this up, it doesn't mean you have to stop taking part in HYROX.
4: Exactly. So I think, you know, it is a normal variant, particularly if you've had it on multiple ECGs and ECGs in the past. Mm. It can be a normal variant in a normal healthy individual. But if there are some concerns in terms of risk factors, family history of premature coronary artery disease, sudden cardiac death, or if a patient does have symptoms, then I think that would be something we would investigate further to evaluate whether this is of any concern or not.
1: Our doctor, our patient, you know, clients, listeners absolutely love this one-on-one with doctors. You know, it's like a free consultancy. Free consultant here. For someone who's about 55 or 60, has been running for years, resting heart rate about 68, could go as high as 160, has RBBB, is that a consideration for not taking part in marathons?
4: Yeah, I think it, again, you know, each individual is different, and it would be important to know if this patient has any other sort of underlying cardiovascular risk factors, things like hypertension, hyperlipidemia, diabetes.
1: You need the full picture.
4: You need the full picture.
1: Smoking.
4: We do, yeah, absolutely. We do, you know, push ourselves when we exercise, and the heart rate expectedly should go up. And that resting heart rate is fairly within the normal range. So we do expect heart rates to go up as we exercise, and it should settle back down when you rest and recover.
1: So would it be a good rule of thumb if you have high cholesterol, or if you have diabetes, or you smoke, or if you have high blood pressure, in spite of the fact that you feel fit before you sign up for a marathon, is there some things you can do to check out your heart condition?
4: Yeah, absolutely. I think that's, you know, you've hit the money on the head. It's important to, particularly if you've got risk factors like that, to speak to a health professional, your GP, have a discussion. It all starts with a conversation. The GP will take a history and determine based on those symptoms whether any further investigation is required. A physical exam thereafter, including a blood pressure check, some simple basic investigations like a resting ECG may be undertaken to then determine whether further testing, such as an exercise stress test or an ultrasound of the heart called an echocardiogram or a CT scan, may be required thereafter. So I think it all starts with a conversation with your health professional, particularly if you do have multiple cardiovascular risk factors and are undertaking high-intensity exercise for the first time, or have any concerns when you do undertake those exercises.
1: Let's say someone in the family has a history of heart disease, or there's been a sudden cardiac death. Is that an important sort of part of the picture to bring to your doctor?
4: Absolutely. So, you know, that forms a big part of the of history taking and what we determine as risk. It's something we would take quite seriously, particularly if there's a first degree relative with sudden cardiac death, because that could suggest some inherited condition, some genetic condition that may be passed down to a relative. And so those patients we would probably investigate a bit further, doing some more sort of diagnostic or screening tests accordingly.
1: So a lot of concerns about this RBBB thing. If it's only detected but not at every health check on the treadmill, should that be is that a measure to be concerned about, or should we just ignore it?
4: Again, it's you know, the RBBB, like I mentioned, or right bundle branch block, it's a pattern that we see on the ECG. So it's
1: it can come and go.
4: It can come and go. It can be there in just younger patients and sort of, you know, disappear and normalize as a patient gets older. If there's significant change on the ECG, that's something that we do take note of. So particularly if you've had a normal ECG before and then it progresses to a right bundle branch block pattern, that's something we do take into account. But again, we do, it's part of the picture. It's part of formulating that diagnostic picture for the patient. Whether any further investigations are required would depend on the individual, whether they have all the other things that we've mentioned.
1: You walked us through a bunch of tests that a doctor might recommend that you go through. When would you recommend an ECG, our listener wants to know? What can it detect? What can it miss?
4: So an ECG, like I alluded to a bit earlier, is a resting electrical snapshot of the heart. So you're taking a photo of the electrical conduction down the heart. So it gives us some clues as to the overall electrical activity of the heart, how the electrical circuitry is working, whether there's any abnormal rhythms or conditions that we need to be worried about. When a person has a structural abnormality with the heart or previous evidence of heart attack, that can show up on the ECG. But a normal ECG does not rule out underlying coronary artery disease, unfortunately. So someone with, for example, coronary artery disease or a valve issue can have a completely normal ECG. And so, again, it's one of the tests that we do use, but it's not the be-all and end-all. Having a abnormal ECG does not necessarily mean that a patient has a serious underlying condition, as, you know, we may have normal variants like the right bundle branch block. But having a normal ECG may not be completely reassuring as well, particularly if someone does have other risk factors and starts developing symptoms such as chest discomfort, breathless, palpitations.
1: Dr. Bharat Kialani is consultant cardiologist at Tan Tock Seng Hospital. We're talking about why, despite the fact you feel fit, your heart health is not, you know, necessarily a given. It's not the same thing, feeling fit and heart health. Would an MRI be able to detect? Okay, we'll come back to this in a while, Ian. Okay, we'll take a rest from RBBB just for a bit. VO2 max test. Let's talk a little bit about it because people are doing that in the gyms, right? It's a measure of how one uses oxygen. Is that proof of a healthy heart?
4: Again, we're seeing a lot of private operators and gyms offering the VO2 max testing. It's a good test to determine your fitness and aerobic capacity, but it does not directly measure heart health. I think that's an important distinction in the sense that it's not one of the tests that we use to diagnose underlying heart conditions. So it's a good tool that you can use to determine how fit you are in the sense that your exercise capacity, your ability to perform aerobic exercise can be measured objectively using the VO2 max, but it's not a diagnostic tool per se when it comes to evaluating the heart for underlying heart conditions. So useful, but not something that we as physicians use in our day-to-day practice.
1: You have far more sophisticated tests, yeah. I was at a conference recently, and CEO ripped his, you know,
5: shirt off to show me his health tracker. And he, you know, told me it tracks everything, including HRV. And since I have a cardiologist in front of me, what's HRV? What's why does it matter?
4: Yeah, so I think wearable technology is becoming a lot more prevalent these days. I think, you know, we have smart watches, we have these wearable bands.
5: Yeah, bands.
4: We have even rings that you can put on your finger to measure sleep and resting heart rate. And all of these are important in the sense that it gives you clues to your overall sort of fitness and health. From a heart perspective, it can pick up things like a change in the heart rate in particular. So if you're having palpitations and you're having very fast heartbeats or heart rates, then that's something that is worth investigating further.
5: But what is resting heart or heart variable thing, HRV?
4: Heart rate variability.
5: What is that?
4: The HRV.
5: Why are people using it as a sort of KPI for their health?
4: Yeah, so it's a, you know, it's been shown to be a good sort of indicator for physical fitness in certain literature, but it's not. Again, it does not point towards whether someone is has an underlying medical condition or not. So it doesn't actually tell us whether there is an underlying heart or cardiovascular condition. Having a lowish resting heart rate in someone who exercises
5: that's what you want.
4: Quite a lot is good. Yes, that's sort of it suggests that the heart is well conditioned and well trained, and so you need less heartbeats per minute to maintain a cardiac output or to maintain the forward flow of blood. And so the resting heart rate does go a little bit lower as a result. And when you then exercise, you want to see an increase in the heart rate. And normally I tell patients, try to target about 85 to 100% of your maximum predicted heart rate. So the maximum predicted, an easy formula is 220 minus your age.
5: Okay.
4: So if you're 60, you should be aiming for about 85 to 100% of 160.
5: Okay.
4: To achieve sort of good, you know, good exercise capacity, and that's something we I do recommend to patients almost on a day-to-day basis.
5: 220 minus your age,
4: yeah,
5: should give you what you should be aiming for during an exercise.
4: Yeah, so
5: routine.
4: Your maximum predicted heart rate at peak exercise should be about 220 minus your age, and you aim for about 85 to 100% of that.
5: Oh, 85% of that, then. My times 85 divided by 100. Okay, got it. Thanks, Doc. Just doing the maths. Do different sorts of activities place different demands on the heart? Cycling, marathons, high rocks, for example.
4: Yes, they do. So I think marathons and cycling, they're sort of continuous endurance sort of events that put continuous strain on the heart.
5: Yeah.
4: It relies on aerobic capacity, and a patient's training is very important for that. With high rocks, you're looking at sharp, short, intensive bursts of activity, and so it's a different sort of strain on the heart with periods of recovery. And so with high rocks in particular, you're getting rapid escalations in heartbeat and blood pressure, and then rapid decelerations during that recovery period. Whereas with marathons and long distance cycling, you're sort of having continuous, prolonged, sustained effects on the heart. And so they do put different strains on the heart. And the bottom line is, you know, it all comes down to training and conditioning your heart to deal with the kind of exercise that you're pursuing.
5: We get some really interesting questions. I think people are familiar with how if you run, you know, the muscles on your legs start to get firm. So someone's actually asking, will running cause my heart muscles to thicken, and could it impair heart functioning?
4: That's an interesting question. I think, you know, the heart is a muscle, they're right. Exercising does not cause the heart muscle to thicken. What does cause the heart muscle to thicken is things like hypertension or high blood pressure. They can put a strain on the heart and cause thickening of the heart muscle. There are some genetic conditions and inherited conditions that may run in family that can cause thickening of the heart muscle. But exercise in particular does not cause any significant thickening of the heart muscle in most people. In some very high-level athletes, we do get changes in the heart muscle.
5: Wow.
4: Because the heart muscle adapts to that higher level of intense exercise. So some of them do get slight enlargements in the chambers of the heart because they're having to cope with the increased demand.
5: Mm.
4: And that's what we refer to as an athlete's heart. And so in very high-level athletes in particular, we do see some changes that we know are characteristic of that high level of training. But the regular person who exercises, 3, 4, 5, 7 times a week, we don't see any significant thickening of heart as a result.
5: So. Let's talk about possible warning signs that people out there on the gyms and the treadmills and all that should be looking out for. Breathlessness, a racing heart, that's expected during a hard workout. You've now told me I need to aim for about 140 or so during my workout. So how can we tell normal exertion from possible warning signs?
4: I think the most important thing is that the new symptoms or the warning signs tend to be out of keeping from what you would normally experience. So we expect with intense exercise, you're going to be a little bit out of puff. You're going to be a little bit out of breath. Your heart rate's going to go up. But if you're finding it really hard to breathe, you're getting chest discomfort that either goes to the arm or the jaw that's sustained and not improving when you're resting. Or even if it does go away when you rest and it recurs when you then resume your exercise, that's of concern.
5: Are the signs different for women?
4: Yeah, that's again a really good point. So men and women are made differently and wired differently. And so females sometimes can present with what we call atypical symptoms or unusual presentations. They may get pain in the back, for example, or pain in the right side of the chest as opposed to the left side of the chest. They may get palpitations or feeling the heart racing and sweating that's profusely and out of keeping with the degree of exercise. So we can sometimes see unusual presentations in female and what we describe as atypical or not the typical presentations. So those are sometimes can be of concern. But importantly, I think if it's sustained, if it's out of keeping and you've not had it before and something new, then it's something worth getting looked at and getting checked
5: out. And back to men, symptom-wise, is it pain that runs down the left hand or can it run down the right hand?
4: It can radiate to both arms. Traditionally, the teaching for heart pain is that it goes from the left side of the chest into the arm or into the jaw. But we do see different presentations. Any pain that is in the chest that doesn't resolve is new and is getting worse when you exert yourself is of concern and should definitely be looked at.
5: Okay. And finally, Doc, what is the practical heart safety checklist anyone preparing for high rock, cycling, marathon should be looking at?
4: Yeah, so I tend to have a few different aspects that I tell patients or people to look at. So number one is know yourself. So, you know, what are your risk factors? Have you got any underlying cardiovascular risk factors, in particular family history, hypertension or high blood pressure, cholesterol, diabetes, smoking? Number two, know your limits. So if you push yourself regularly, gradually work yourself up, gradually build on that, but don't overdo things. Try to exert yourself at a level that you're used to, maybe pushing the boundaries a little bit, and like we mentioned, getting those heart rate responses to those levels that we've discussed, but know when to stop. And then finally, I think listen to your body and listen to the signs. So if you're getting symptoms, if you're getting things like chest pain, breathlessness that's out of keeping, and any new symptoms that's concerning to you, listen to them and go and speak to a health professional that can then do a more thorough, detailed assessment and put you on the right track to getting that looked at.
5: Just go have a chat with a doctor. I mean, before I did an 11-day hike on a mountain somewhere, I went to see a doctor, you know, and we talked about things.
4: Absolutely. I think, you know, having a conversation with your GP or your local family doctor, I think that's, you know, the start. I think that's going to at least give you some reassurance, because the doctor's going to take a history, do a basic physical exam, and if there's anything that they pick up on, at least then, you know, that's something that they can then refer on to be looked at in more detail.
5: Do your due diligence, people. Dr. Bharat Vashev Kialyani is my guest, consulting cardiologist from the Department of Cardiology, NHG Heart Institute, Tan Tock Seng Hospital. Doc, thanks for coming by.
4: Thanks very much, Michelle. Thanks for having me.
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1: These are your news headlines. I'm Shilpa Shades. Singapore's solar investments are estimated to have saved the country nearly $124 million in fossil fuel imports over 5 months this year, despite a surge in energy prices during the Strait of Hormuz crisis. A Finland-based energy research report said nearly all the savings came from reduced natural gas imports. But Singapore still incurred $8.1 billion in additional gross fossil fuel costs, the 13th highest among more than 170 countries studied. Currently, natural gas generates most of Singapore's electricity, while solar accounts for only about 2%. Complaints over illegally parked shared bicycles have risen significantly this year. About 15,000 complaints were made in the first 7 months, compared with 12,000 for all of last year. Over the same period, operators imposed a $5 charge in 148,000 cases and banned about 4,800 repeat offenders. Transport Minister Jeffrey Seow says the increase in penalties and bans was due to higher shared bicycle usage and tighter enforcement. The LTA says errand parking is more common around high-traffic transport nodes, such as near MRT stations and bus interchanges. Singapore have won a silver and a bronze medal at the Asian Games. Gan Ching Hui took silver in the women's 1,500 meters freestyle in a new national record of 16 minutes 0.45 seconds. It's Singapore's first medal in the event in 75 years, since Neo Chui Kok won the men's 1,500 meters freestyle in 1951. Gan is also the first Singaporean female swimmer to win an Asiad medal since 2018. Earlier Wushu exponent Zian Lau won Singapore's medal at the 2026 Games when she finished joint third in the Tai Chi Chuan Tai Chi Chien alongside Brunei's Basma Lakar. Malaysia's Prime Minister Anwar Ibrahim says every prisoner has the right to petition the Pardons Board, including former leader Najib Razak. He says the process requires the Prime Minister's advice and the Attorney General's views. Mr. Anwar says his advice in Najib's case highlighted ongoing cases, the size of the fine, and the potential impact on public confidence and Malaysia's international standing. He stressed his advice was not a recommendation for a pardon, with the final decision resting with the king or a state ruler. Najib was granted a conditional pardon on Friday, allowing him to serve the rest of his prison sentence under house arrest after paying a 50 million ringgit fine. In Japan, tropical cyclone Dujuan is forecast to cause further train disruptions in the greater Tokyo area until tomorrow morning. The storm is expected to come closest to Japan today during a five-day holiday. East Japan Railway began suspending some services in its network yesterday because of heavy rain. Flights have also been cancelled, including services to and from Hachijojima. Dujuan is the 10th tropical cyclone to affect the country since June, fueled by the El Nino weather pattern.
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2: It's the start of a new work week. 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
0: Traffic.
2: Just past 11:30, here's your latest traffic updates. I'm seeing a vehicle breakdown on PIE towards Tuas at Pioneer Road North exit. Another breakdown on PIE towards Changi Airport after Bedok North Avenue 3. And one more on AYE towards Tuas after Lower Delta Road. If you're out there, do drive safely and keep it right here with us on Money FM 89.3.
0: 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Markets and business made clear. 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
6: Good morning. This is your business report with me, Sean Cheong. Happy Monday, everyone. 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NVIDIA Chairman Jensen Huang has weighed in on the recent warnings that AI could lead to humanity's extinction by the next decade, and he has described it as doomsday narratives. His remarks follow claims posted on social media recently, including by former Anthropic researcher Jacob Coxon, who said that AI developers believe that technology could, and to quote, kill us all by the end of the decade, unquote. Coxon's concerns sparked debate about the technology's risk, including calls by top executives like Anthropic boss Dario Amodei and OpenAI's Sam Altman, urging for AI's development to slow down. And over the weekend, Huang has described those warnings as doomsday narratives in an interview with CBS. He said that 2030 is not going to be the end of the world, and that there is a 0% chance that it's going to be so. He added that scaring people is unnecessary and is irresponsible. Huang also said that such predictions are not grounded in science, and added that it is in NVIDIA's best interest to ensure that the industry builds its products responsibly. This also comes after US President Donald Trump downplayed concerns about AI's risk. And it comes after he made a surprise phone call to Huang while the NVIDIA boss was speaking on stage at a tech conference in Los Angeles last week. During that call on the 14th of September, President Trump criticized calls to slow the pace of AI development and dismissed fears as a hoax. And sticking on the topic of artificial intelligence, US Treasury Secretary Scott Bessent said that a very successful meeting on trade and artificial intelligence with Chinese officials has taken place after an all-day meeting with Vice President He Lifeng over the weekend. The discussions lasted around 8 hours and set the stage for possible agreements on trade, AI and other issues before a summit of the country's top leaders. President Trump and President Xi Jinping are due to meet on Thursday in Washington, and both sides are looking to ease tensions on trade, technology, and other strategic concerns. These include the possible extension of a trade truce and guardrails for artificial intelligence developments. In other news, Meta's social networking platform Facebook and Instagram faced an outage earlier this morning. This is according to DownDetector.com, who reported more than 17,000 reports of issues with Facebook and more than 5,000 outages on Instagram in the tensions on trade, technology, and other strategic concerns.

0: 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I am Sean Cheong.
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0: time.
1: Yes, yes, it's closing time at True Fitness and True Yoga. Welcome to Talk of the Town. And the question we are asking all of you today is, can customers get their money back when a business closes down? What do you think? 8855-0893. Yes, we're talking about True Fitness and True Yoga. And you've got to feel for their customers right now. They've paid thousands of dollars for different memberships only to discover that their gyms are all closing with immediate effect. True Fitness and True Yoga entered provisional liquidation on September the 10th. By the following day, Case had received 241 complaints involving more than $609,000 in reported losses.
2: And it seemingly happened overnight. Imagine paying thousands of dollars for your gym membership or a personal training package, and then you turned up for your next session and you found the doors shut. So for many people, the questions came very quickly. Can I get my money back? What happens to all of these unused sessions? And how can a company continue selling packages right up until closure? Well, today we are killing two birds with one stone, speaking with an affected customer and a legal practitioner to understand what went wrong, how liquidation works, and what consumers can do to protect themselves. So joining us today, we welcome back to the show Margaret Yao, co-managing director at Ho Law Corporation. Margaret, welcome back to the show.
3: Hi, thank you. Having the pleasure to come back here is such a great joy. Unfortunately, I'm one of those who's affected.
1: Yes, I mean, I would say I was delighted that you're both a lawyer and a disaffected customer. It's not delightful for you. Let's start with your experience as a customer. Tell us about how you found out that True Fitness was shutting down.
3: Well, unfortunately, I only read about it from the papers, and it was a shock to me, and my husband was asking me to contact my personal trainer, and when I got to my personal trainer, he was equally shocked. Yeah. He didn't know about it.
2: Wow.
1: Wow, he didn't know either.
3: No, he didn't know as well.
2: So nobody knew. So looking back, were there any warning signs at all? Did everything seem completely normal during your last visit?
3: Well, it appeared perfectly normal, and none of us were wiser because I signed up the package just before I went for my surgery, and I thought, okay, that would be an incentive for me to get back into shape after my surgery, so I should sign up for my PT sessions.
1: Mm. And when was this?
3: Just in July when I signed up for my sessions. So by the
1: time, fairly recently.
3: Yes.
1: So what was it about True Fitness? Because normally you would think, okay, this is a fitness center that's clearly on the way out. They have no customers. They have no staff. But clearly you must have thought the opposite if you signed up.
3: Well, when I went to the premises, everybody was still working out. The personal trainers were still working. And obviously the staff was there, full force. Nobody had any clue that they were involved in this. So it was a real shock to the personal trainer. My personal trainer was equally shocked, and he's a foreigner, so he's now scrambling to find a job.
2: Oh no. Can I ask how much you spent with a package there, and how much is tied up?
3: Well, about 2,000 over, close to 3,000, and it's supposed to be for like 12, at least 12 memberships for personal training
1: sessions.
3: That's
1: not an insignificant amount, is it? I thought you were going to say a couple of $100s, but a couple of $1,000 is a lot of money. Yes. I mean, I know you're a lawyer, but it's still a lot of money. Yes. How did you feel when you found out that's the kind of figures we could be talking about here?
3: I suppose it was very, very unfortunate, and I can only say that as a lawyer, I know that I have to file my proof of debt. Not much of a recourse that I can in terms of taking legal proceedings once there's a winding up. So unfortunately, it is what it is. So for the consumers who are bumped up, I don't think there's much that we can do as well.
1: Let's do one more question on you being a customer first. What happened when you tried to contact True Fitness? What kind of correspondence have you had with the company?
3: Well, when I tried to contact

0: True Fitness. I was informed by my PT that I should actually write to them, email them. So when I tried to email them, unfortunately, I was directed into their proof of debt portal, their creditors portal, to lodge a proof of debt. And they said that they would get back to me in the next couple of days. I haven't heard from them, though.
1: Oh, wow.
2: Oh, wow. What does that mean, proof of debt? I'm not a lawyer. Just explain what that means, proof of debt.
0: I think in terms of the technicalities, for the consumers out there, they just need to produce their invoices or their receipts to show that they have paid an X dollars, like in my case was $2,000 over, attach it, you know, and then show that True Fitness owes you that amount of money so that they can process it, because part of that liquidation process requires evidential proof.
1: So what if you provide that proof? Can you get your money back?
0: Well, unlikely, because we rank as unsecured creditors, bottom of the rung in terms of the pool of assets to be distributed.
1: Okay, well, Naz just wrote in to us. Good morning, Naz. And Naz said, I'm not sure why Singapore authorities have not taken any action, because I had a situation 10 years ago with a yoga company. I lost about 2.6K. They continued selling the packages even though they know they were going to close down. This is an integrity issue and cheating consumers, which should be taken seriously. So sorry to hear about your experience, Naz. And we want to know, is it about the same now? Was it also, you think that they were actually in the know that they were going to be liquidated and they still sold packages?
0: Well, probably yes, because I mean, there was the business was still running and the personal trainers didn't know, the employees didn't know. So that was a real shock for everyone, a rude shock for everyone. And clearly when they were selling the packages, I think even the trainers were still going on signing up their customers, their clients with more packages. They were also not in the know. I think in terms of how the runway should be made, in terms of knowledge-wise, I think the management definitely owes a duty to the consumers or even to their staff to at least prep everyone. Like what Ness has correctly pointed out, this is not the first time. True Fitness, I think, had a history as well for their Thailand and Malaysia counterparts. And the current board actually, I thought, took the former CEO to task and filed the suit against him for continuing to sell that package. And that was a 2022 suit that was started as early as, I think, 2018 or so.
2: This ties in with a legal question from Lewis, who says, if a staff member is selling the package, generally doesn't know the gym is closing the next day, fair enough. But if the owners or management already know and still allow sales to continue, could that be considered cheating on the part of the company or its owners? From a legal standpoint, is it cheating? We don't blame the individual. He or she probably doesn't know, have any idea. But at board level, CEO level, if they know a company is potentially about to go into liquidation and they continue to endorse the sale of packages, is that cheating?
0: I mean, I wouldn't go so far as to say that it's cheating, but it may be a situation where the evidential circumstances will prove that they had knowledge of this. And there is a precedent for this, for the former CEO of this very True Fitness corporation, where he continued to sell those packages. And that was in the operations for Thailand and Malaysia. So the current board actually took him to task, and that is really relevant as an experience. I mean, in terms of the court case, former High Court judge who has retired, Justice Chu Han Tae, actually ordered that he pays certain damages. So he was liable in that regard.
1: Well, I do want to talk about consumer rights. We know that you said earlier that most likely these affected customers can't get their money back. But what rights do they actually have? Because imagine, like you lost $2,000-something, do you have no rights at all?
0: Well, unfortunately, because it's not Case Trust accredited fitness gym, that's something that I should have found out earlier. But I followed my trainer all along when I had problems with my foot and leg problems. So I've been going to him for physiotherapy. But in this case here, for consumers, unfortunately, it may be a situation where we are left in, well, how shall I say, last on the bottom bottom of the list in terms of the creditors to be satisfied. So that really leaves us with no chances of recovery at this present moment.
1: You said that True Fitness is not a case accredited. What does that mean?
0: Well, this case accreditation is actually voluntary, so they cannot actually register with case accreditation. And with that accreditation, the unutilized portion of the prepayments for that gym membership or personal training sessions will be guaranteed to a certain extent, because if it's a closure of the business for any reason, that portion will have to be refunded in total.
1: Oh, I see.
0: Yes.
2: Jers makes a very pertinent observation that I think is so true to this particular case that so many Singaporeans will resonate with, which is we are a law and order society for the most part, right? How is it they can get away with this when we catch small-time thieves or jaywalkers and they catch them and we find them, but a big company like this possibly defrauding people of tens of thousands, if not hundreds of thousands of dollars? It's a simple question, almost existential question. How do they get away with it?
0: Technically, I think in terms of corporate governance, I think the government is also looking into certain reform changes. And for those case accredited gym fitness centers, they are given that power to refund the memberships. Unfortunately for our case, because it's not case accredited, I mean, True Fitness is not case accredited, and unfortunately, we have no recourse. But then again, we will probably have to leave it to the liquidators to take action against any court proceedings against this CEO of the board to task, if that's the case. I mean, in terms of defrauding all of us as members and not knowing what's going on and continuing to sell these packages, that's something that the liquidators have a hard time ahead, but on top of liquidating the assets.
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0: Singapore's conversations, Singaporean stories. 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
1: These are your news headlines. I'm Shilpa Shades. Authorities are warning of a scam falsely claiming to be from the Singapore Police Force. The phishing scam uses fake pop-up alerts featuring the SPF logo, claiming personal devices have been locked for accessing illegal websites. It demands payment of supposed fines to unlock the device and includes a countdown timer to pressure victims into providing bank card details. Singapore police say they do not remotely lock personal devices or demand payment through pop-up alerts. Anyone in doubt should contact the Scam Shield helpline on 1799. One in four working adults in Singapore may be at moderate to high risk of snoring and sleep apnea, a condition where breathing repeatedly stops during sleep, affecting sleep quality and causing daytime fatigue. A survey of 1,000 working residents also found 60% knew little or nothing about sleep apnea, while half thought daytime fatigue was a normal part of a busy lifestyle. Doctors say obesity, alcohol and late-night phone use can affect sleep quality. They warn persistent snoring and daytime fatigue should not be dismissed and recommend seeking medical advice early. Air quality across Singapore has stayed in the moderate range this morning after unhealthy readings over the weekend. As of 10 a.m., the 24-hour PSI was 86 in the central region and 68 in both north and south, while the east recorded 73 and the west 82. The PSI entered the unhealthy range from Saturday afternoon. Most regions returned to moderate levels by noon yesterday, with the central region only falling to below 100 at 7 p.m. The U.S. has described recent talks with China as very successful. Treasury Secretary Scott Bessent says officials from both sides agreed to set up a dialogue on AI and discussed trade and investment. They plan to meet again with top Chinese trade negotiator Li Chenggang, saying a working group will continue discussions today. Trade Representative Jamieson Greer says the talks are aimed at laying the groundwork for a summit between Presidents Donald Trump and Xi Jinping in Washington on Thursday. In Hong Kong, the trial over the grisly murder of a socialite in 2023 is set to begin today, more than 3 years after her death. Abby Choi's severed head and other body parts were found in a rented village house in 2023, days after the 28-year-old was reported missing. Her former husband, Alex Kwong, his father and elder brother face a joint murder charge. They are also accused of preventing the lawful burial of her body. The trial could run until December.
0: Those were your news headlines from The Straits Times. 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
2: The weatherman is calling for thundery showers mainly over northern and eastern Singapore in the afternoon. For now, it's partly cloudy with temperatures ranging highs of 34 degrees Celsius and low cools of 25 degrees Celsius. Meanwhile, your 24-hour PSI update, it seems like it's currently moderating, especially here in central Singapore. Last read at 85. With the region ranging from about 67 to 81. Mask up, everybody.
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0: Traffic.
2: Here's what's happening on the roads on this lunch hour crowd. I'm seeing a vehicle breakdown on KPE towards ECP after Tampines Road. An accident on West Coast Highway towards Tuas after Hosil Center. So do avoid lane 1. We've got an accident earlier today as well on BKE towards Woodlands after Dairy Farm Road. So do avoid lane 3. Aside from that, the usual roadworks building all across the island. I've got no other major incidents to report. Stay safe, everybody.
4: If you see anything on the roads that we might have missed, send us a WhatsApp message at 8855-0893, but only when you're safely parked. Explore what it means to live better with Live Well with Michelle. From mindset and personal growth to money and everyday living, through thoughtful conversations and practical insights, feel balanced and in control. Live Well with Michelle. Every day.
5: Good morning, folks. It is now time for Market View. It's the end of an era at Berkshire Hathaway. We'll also look at Japan raising interest rates, the yen falling anyway, and a little bit in up or down for you. But let's start with Warren Buffett. After more than six decades at the helm of Berkshire Hathaway, the Oracle of Omaha is stepping down as chairman. Buffett, now 96, becomes chairman emeritus and remains on Berkshire's board. His son, Howard Buffett, takes over as chairman. And now the succession itself has been planned for years, but here's the investing question. Are you ready? How much of Berkshire Hathaway's value has always been Warren Buffett himself? Now listen, if you're a Buffett disciple wondering where to look next, well, I came across an interesting column by Brett Ahrens over at MarketWatch, and he has a really interesting suggestion. Go directly to Japan. He argues investors should look at the five great Japanese trading houses that Buffett has spent the last 6 years buying into: ITOCHU, Marubeni, Mitsubishi, Mitsui, and Sumitomo. So as Buffett's reign at Berkshire ends, one of his final great investment themes might be where investors find his next great act, and that is Japan. Isn't that interesting? He built one of the most successful investment firms in history. He's seen as a sage of American capitalism, stepping down as chairman of Berkshire Hathaway, turned 96, and his oldest son, Howard G. Buffett, will become chairman under the succession plan. In a letter to Berkshire shareholders recently, Mr. Buffett wrote, "Serving as your chairman has been the privilege of a lifetime. I have never taken your trust for granted. But Father Time always wins." He's been really generous with Warren Buffett, though, I have to say. What an enormous investment portfolio. Stakes in Apple, Bank of America, the largest shareholder Berkshire Hathaway is in giants like American Express, Coca-Cola, at one point the world's wealthiest man. On paper, his net worth estimated to be $145 billion. All right, let's go to Japan now and let's take a closer look at what is happening with those rate hikes. The central banks around the world grapple with different problems, from Buffett's Japanese investments to Japan itself. The Bank of Japan raised interest rates on Friday to their highest level in 31 years. The benchmark rate moved from 1% to 1.25%. And yet, investors sold the yen. So why? The hike was widely expected, but two of the BOJ's nine policymakers voted against it. And that dissent raised questions about just how aggressively the central bank can keep tightening from here. So we got a slightly counterintuitive market reaction, which I sort of got into with Swapnil Mishra this morning. Japan raising rates and yet seeing its currency weaken. That doesn't usually happen. So it's a great pub quiz question, right? For decades, Japan was synonymous with ultra-low interest rates, but among the major Asian economies, Japan no longer has the lowest policy rate. Can you guess who does? Thailand. Yeah, the Bank of Thailand's policy rate is currently 1%. Compare that with Japan's at 1.25%. And that shift tells you just how extraordinary Japan's monetary policy journey has been. After years of zero, even negative rates, Japan is slowly becoming a higher rate economy. And that matters well beyond Tokyo. The big question for global investors is what happens to the yen carry trade and to the huge pools of Japanese money invested overseas if the Japanese rates continue to climb? Are we going to see sort of repatriation of those funds, and what might that mean for bond markets around the world? Super interesting. Japan's central bank raising the benchmark interest rate 1.25%. That is the highest rate in 31 years. The BOJ has been trying to normalize monetary policy after decades of keeping interest rates near or below zero to encourage more borrowing and spending to counter deflation and to pull Japanese economy out of the doldrums. The decision to raise rates came after looking at various risks like geopolitical risk, the war in Iran, expanding market demand for AI and currency fluctuations as well. The Bank of Japan has set a target inflation rate of about 2%. Inflation's around there in Japan, although some consumers complain that the recent surge in prices is too much, especially in gas and oil-related products. All right, time for Up or Down, and you can play along at home. Oh, look what's up. My favorite running pair of shoes on Cloud, which I buy for many of my loved ones. Now, when it comes to On Running, one of the football's biggest stars has a new footwear deal. Kylian Mbappe is leaving Nike for sportswear companies Swiss, the best in the world, if you ask me. On, publicly listed, by the way. I've been nattering on about them since I put on a pair of Ons. Thank you, On. Fascinating coup for a challenger brand that has made enormous strides in running but is now pushing deeper into the global sporting mainstream. So Nike losing a superstar. On gets one of the most recognizable athletes on the planet. Can you imagine Mbappe leaving Nike for On? This is a major new foothold for the brand in global soccer. Let's see what else. Mbappe's move from Nike to On, I think, signifies product innovation. Nike has to do something. So it really has to think about rebuilding brand loyalty now. It's been sluggish, particularly in China. Meanwhile, this is great for On. This definitely gets an up for me. What did Mbappe say about the brand? He says, I want to bring my experience and perspective into what we create, push what's possible during innovation and stay true to the joy of football. We have a shared dream and this is only the beginning. On says it wants to bring a fresh perspective to the sport. Understandable. This is definitely an up for On. Makes me want to go out and buy another pair. Next, let's look at Wendy's. Wendy's gets a down from me. This, a major franchisee has filed for Chapter 11 bankruptcy protection as the burger chain grapples with a difficult consumer environment. This is just another reminder, I think, that even some of America's most familiar fast food names are not immune when consumers become more selective about where they spend. For six straight quarters, we've seen Wendy's report same-store declines. Meritage Hospitality is one of Wendy's largest U.S. franchises, and they failed for Chapter 11 bankruptcy. So you can guess where I'm going with Wendy's. It's definitely a down, right? All right, next let's look at Disney, shall we? Who names the CTO for the first time as a media giant expands its tech push. The entertainment giant appointing its first ever chief technology officer. First ever? Aren't they pretty late to the game with this happening? Think about what this says about Disney's future, though. It's not just a movie studio. It's not just a theme park business. Streaming, AI, gaming, advertising technology. The way audiences consume entertainment is increasingly making technology central to Disney's strategy. So that's why we're seeing a new CTO, right, for Disney. Who have they hired? Karandeep Anand is the new CTO of Disney. This is a newly created role. Disney's also been looking at advancements to its streaming service, Disney Plus. It just wants to increase its foothold in the technology space, right? That's what this latest hire sort of signifies. His successor, and his predecessor, I should say, was looking at enterprise technology, infrastructure, data, AI platforms. And will this see the rise of Disney in terms of creativity? A lot left unsaid, though, I think. Disney Plus has been at the center of plans. Apparently, Disney is considering a free ad-supported tier for Disney Plus, the so-called front porch to Disney Plus. We'll see. We'll see. In the meantime, it's a good move. So I'm going to give Disney an up. Let's look at Google now. Google, from a risk perspective, I mean, can Google ever be down? Only from this risk perspective, as Gemini became the latest AI model to break out and hack other computer systems. Yes. Google said just on Friday that Gemini had hacked three other companies. And it's the first time that Google has disclosed that one of its models autonomously gained access to third-party computer systems without permission. In May, the Gemini model accessed three separate private computer systems, according to CNBC, by guessing passwords and twice using a repository of publicly listed passwords. Oh, look at these nudges that these AI models are doing all by themselves. The incident happened as part of a capture the flag security test run by Irregular, that's an Israeli startup, and Google's agents were never meant to access the broader internet, but there was a bug in the testing environment that made internet access available. And we just heard OpenAI, Anthropic, Meta reporting incidents recently where their AI models had broken out of their sandbox environments and attempted to hack other companies to gain access to unauthorized access to other companies' computer systems. And it's these sort of misaligned attempts by AI models that have led Anthropic CEO Dario Amodei to call for the industry to really slow down the development of advanced AI models, right? All right, what else is next? Gemini, just the latest advanced AI model to show it is capable of breaking out of controlled environments and hacking computer systems. And that right lands right in the middle of our debate over AI safety, which we had this morning with wonderful Swapnil Mishra. If models are becoming capable to find the vulnerabilities all by themselves and act increasingly autonomously in swarms, how quickly can safeguards keep up? That's what we'll look at. In the meantime, let's now switch gears and look at Nestle. Vladimir Putin is targeting the Swiss food giant's Russian operations as the Kremlin continues tightening its grip over Western-owned assets. Now, for multinationals that remain exposed to Russia, geopolitical risk is becoming a very tangible balance sheet. So Nestle assessing its options after Russia has placed their local assets under temporary external administration. And this could pave the way for Kremlin-friendly investors to take control of Nestle's Russian businesses. So Moscow has seized dozens of Western corporate assets since Putin introduced a legal framework back in 2023 that allows him to do this. It's such a surprise move. And, really, it's one step towards passing assets onto the Kremlin and Kremlin-friendly investors, right? And this comes as a renewed push against Western businesses still operating in the country. It definitely gets a down from me for Nestle. All right, the week ahead. Let's take a look, folks, at 17 minutes past 12. What should we be watching this week as investors? September already has a reputation for being a pretty difficult month for stocks. And as markets head into this week, balancing high bond yields, inflation concerns, concerns about where central banks go next, watch particularly for company results and guidance, because with borrowing costs elevated, then investors just have less patience for companies that cannot deliver on earnings. Less patience. That must be my mantra for today. The question this week, can corporate fundamentals keep the market moving when the macro backdrop is becoming considerably less forgiving? Big question for you. All right, Broker's Take, let's come back home, shall we, for this. Goldman Sachs has initiated coverage of ST Engineering with a buy rating and a $13.20 12-month target price. The shares have had a rough month, ST Engineering, falling 8.6% between August 18th and September 17th. Goldman sees that weakness as opportunity. Its $13.20 target price implies something like almost 30% upside, 29.5% to be accurate, from ST Engineering September 17th closing price. So what's driving bullishness? Now, Goldman expects ST Engineering's net profit to grow at a compound annual rate of 20% between 2025 and 2029, reaching $1.7 billion, considerably stronger than ST Engineering's own long-term guidance of 13% and Bloomberg's consensus of around 15%. The shares responded on Friday, jumping as much as 5% in early session before closing 2.4% higher at $10.43. So after the recent pullback, Goldman effectively saying, don't mistake consolidation for the end of the story. All right, last word today, zombies. Zombies are apparently still great business. Resident Evil has just delivered the biggest US opening weekend in the history of the movie franchise. The new Zack Cregger reboot took an estimated 60 million domestically in opening weekend. I wouldn't mind catching this. Yeah, more than double the previous Resident Evil opening record. Globally, the film opened to about 108 million. It's a really interesting business lesson buried underneath all the blood and gore and zombies. Did you know, I still remember watching my little baby brothers play this. Resident Evil began as a Capcom video game, right? There was that whole Umbrella Corporation that you had to battle. This is, nearly three decades ago? Imagine that. Time flies. Today, it is an entertainment ecosystem spanning games and movies and other media. You know, in Hollywood, it's all about creating that new blockbuster franchise. And that is so difficult because you need familiar intellectual property. And that has enormous value, right? So there you go. Last word, Resident Evil is very, very much alive. I'm Michelle Martin. This is your Market View.
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5: There is a lot for investors to make sense of right now. Bond yields are back at levels we haven't seen in years. Gold and the US dollar seem to be moving together, rising. Central banks around the world facing very different problems. And then there's AI, where even some of the people building the technology are telling us to proceed with caution. So where are the opportunities and where are the risks? And how can investors move and protect money as rates rise? Swapnil Mishra is author of a fantastic book. He is also a lecturer and he's speaking with us live. His book is Investing for the Clueless, Reckless and Overly Cautious. Good morning, Swapnil.
6: Good morning.
5: Good of you to join us. Swapnil, help us understand the anxiety in the bond market. Bond yields, though, at multi-year highs. People wondering, how can we not lock in 5%? So could investors who jump in now still be too early?
6: I mean, the income level as a number, it is really attractive. I completely agree, you know, to see those 5% numbers. It is attractive, but I like the income, but I don't like the duration. Okay. So I would still not jump into long duration, 10-year, 20-year bonds, because I think that the multitude of factors that are affecting the, or rather contributing to the rise in yields, I think we're not done with them yet. And so it still remains vulnerable. I would lock in only shorter dated papers, but not long term.
5: And by shorter dated, you mean?
6: Less than 3 years. So 1 to 3 years is still attractive enough. You're staying on the lower end of the yield curve and not going at the longer end, because that is at risk of yields going even higher as the term premium, the investors demand.
5: So you're saying 5% may not be the peak?
6: No, I think it can go higher because all the factors that are affecting it mm-hmm. are still in play.
5: Inflation, like energy, right? Oil is expensive. Yeah. Go ahead. Yeah,
6: absolutely. So they are still around, these factors.
5: Do you think, though, a 5% risk-free rate is going to force investors to rethink what they're willing to pay for equities?
6: So I think risk-free rate, one is, if you look at it from a real yield point of view, I agree that the 5% is quite attractive, especially for institutional investors. I do feel that investors who are, like, let's say, a pension fund or, you know, people who have to lock in, institutional investors who have to lock in for the next 10 years, it's a good opportunity to lock in. Even if you use one of these treasury inflation protection instruments, you are able to lock into real yields of more than 2.5%, which is very high, you know, if you contrast it to the last 10-15 years. So yes, it is good. But in the shorter term, from a tactical point of view, I think the 1 to 3 year is more attractive because it has benefited in terms of giving higher absolute yield and is less vulnerable to any kind of, you know, impact on the longer end of the yield curve.
5: So you're basically saying stay short and enjoy the yield.
6: Yeah. Or, I mean, if you're an even more adventurous investor, you will do steepener. So you will actually short the long end and go long the shorter end.
5: That's poetry this morning.
6: So that's a steepener. You're taking a view that yields will rise even more than 5% on the long end, and on the shorter end, it'll actually start coming down as, you know, at least some energy related, you know, factors start coming under control, especially the whole conflict.
5: That's one of the big drivers. The big drivers is energy costs. At what yield does the market effectively put a floor under itself? When does 5% become so attractive that, I guess, big institutional buyers just have to step in?
6: I think that these levels, they will start stepping in, especially the ones who are default long US dollar and they need to park somewhere. So for them, it makes complete sense. They're not doing it as a trade. They're doing it because they have the assets and they need to park it and they have liabilities which are not now, but 10 years down the road or 15 years down the road. So for them, putting it in treasury is necessary and they will continue to do it. Now, people who are not buying treasuries because they are changing or they are making changes to their reserve currency status, for them, this becomes a slightly more, it's more nuanced because on one hand, they want to move away from US dollar as a reserve currency, US treasury as a reserve. But on the other hand, the percentage number is quite attractive. So for them, it poses a real dilemma. And you're right, it may attract a few of these kind of, you know, reallocations who were originally thinking of going away from US treasury, but may want to come back and reconsider that.
5: Speaking of coming back, for the Singapore investor, talk to us about the factor currency. So could you make 5% on the bond, but still end up disappointed because of what happens to the US dollar?
6: Absolutely. So any non-US dollar investor, when they are investing in these bonds, you are taking a currency risk as well. And so there's a US dollar versus, well, let's say you're converting Singapore dollars into US dollars and you buy this particular bond or this treasury, you are taking two risks. One is the risk on the price volatility, because it's principal protected, but it's volatile in terms of the price. Mm-hmm. And you're taking a risk on the currency, which means on maturity or when you're unwinding, you could have seen that dollar has depreciated and Singapore dollar has appreciated, which means you gain 5% on the bond and you lose, let's say, 5%. So that's the risk, the currency risk.
5: Hmm. I had a very interesting guest on recently, originally from Iran, very mathematical, scientific minded. And we were talking about gold and the enduring sort of attraction of gold. So the US dollar strengthening, but so is gold. We don't usually expect them to rally together. Can you help us understand what's going on?
6: Actually, that's again something, you know, normally what we see is that if the rates are higher, US dollar becomes stronger and that makes it more expensive to hold gold. So typically in the past, what we have seen is gold becoming weaker when we see dollar yields going higher. And so that relationship, I would say, has weakened quite a lot. And part of it is contributed by, again, by what's happening in the yields. So the uncertainty of the, you know, long-term growth, problems with the deficit, concerns of inflation, all of these things have now made gold there's a structural buying that's happening for gold. So buying of gold is not only dependent on where US dollar stands. And that's kind of the break that's happening, which is resulting in us not seeing this correlation from before, which is between the US rates and currency and then gold weakness. In fact, it's the other way around where the gold is continuing to be demanded.
5: Yeah, just last week, I think people were asking, will gold be able to hold at 4,200? And today, spot gold is at $4,370.24. You know, what an extraordinary run. Do you think that gold will continue to hold up?
6: Yeah, I think it is, because the structural position of gold in a portfolio, whether it is an institutional investor or a retail investor or a central bank, country-level reserves, in all of those situations, gold's relevance as a stabilizer in the portfolio and as a genuine diversification, I think that position is only becoming, I would say it's becoming stronger from the time, the last 2 years we have spoken about this, but each time it has become stronger. So I don't see a case for that position to change, which means the structural buying is going to continue. And that's the long-term buying. That's not, we are not talking about people who are trading gold. We're talking about more structural buying that's going to continue.
5: Structural buying of gold. What would actually break gold out of the range? What's the catalyst you're watching that might determine the next major move?
6: For gold to come off, you would need to see fiscal concerns. You need to see a lot of change in U.S. because that is what will bring back the entire shift. I would say gold in itself, I don't think anything can be done, but if U.S. dollar treasuries and U.S. fiscal deficit comes under control, there is confidence in U.S., then we can see a situation where people start moving towards the U.S. dollar and then gold weakness. But otherwise, this is a trend that has started and there is like momentum, like trends. These things don't typically slow down so quickly. This will continue for some time because the various central banks are in the process of doing this. And if you look at even from a geopolitical lack of trust, right? So if you see overall level of trust has been deteriorating. In a deteriorating trust environment, again, gold is what every country will want to hold on to or think about. So there's a vulnerability to holding only U.S. reserves, and that's why gold is going to become continue to be relevant.
5: Gold at around 4,400 an ounce after an enormous run. I mean, for someone who missed the rally but is now chasing it, it's a very different proposition from buying gold a year ago, right?
6: Of course, yeah. So that's why you're doing it for a long-term view and you're not doing it as a trade, because trading is a whole different thing where you're doing it with a short-term trading mindset. But in terms of long run, people will be holding on to gold.
5: So how do you approach gold now? Our listeners want to know, through physical bullion, gold-backed ETFs, or another vehicle swap, Neil?
6: So physical gold-backed ETFs have become, you know, there are quite a few. There's a few in Singapore also. So I think just using a simple ETF, which is low on cost and has physical gold backing the ETF, I think that's most important. You don't want ETFs which have derivatives and not synthetically created and not physical gold. So physical gold ETF, I would say, is the easiest and the most liquid. Of course, the other option is to buy a gold bar and keep it in your locker.
5: I have a few under my pillow. Oh boy, they keep me up at night. So Neil, let's turn our attention closer to home. Singapore's bond market has been active. New debt issuance reached 339 billion last year. Singapore dollar credit issuance in the first half of the year up about 28%. Help us understand why we're seeing a lot more Singapore dollar bonds come to the market. What's driving the issuance?
6: I think it's just, again, it's a shift that's happening where Singapore's role in bond market issuance is improving. It's increasing. So it's becoming a more important place. People are coming. There are non-domestic issuers are also coming. So it's not just a simple case of refinancing and current replacement, but I think it's a shift where there is diversification away from US dollar funding, and one of the beneficiaries of that is Sing dollar funding, where people are coming and saying, okay, I want to have a foreign issuers are coming and saying, let's issue something in Singapore dollars. I would say it's bringing depth and liquidity to the bond market, and it's a direction which is really positive. So I would say the numbers would continue to grow because more people will come, more confidence will come, and then it becomes a positive spiral. A very structural thing, and the depth is contributing to the to more issuances.
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1: These are your news headlines. I'm Shilpa Shades. Authorities are warning of a scam falsely claiming to be from the Singapore Police Force. The phishing scam uses fake pop-up alerts featuring the SPF logo, claiming personal devices have been locked for accessing illegal websites. It demands payment of supposed fines to unlock the device and includes a countdown timer to pressure victims into providing bank card details. Singapore police say they do not remotely lock personal devices or demand payment through pop-up alerts. Anyone in doubt should contact the Scam Shield helpline on 1799. One in four working adults in Singapore may be at moderate to high risk of snoring and sleep apnea, a condition where breathing repeatedly stops during sleep, affecting sleep quality and causing daytime fatigue. A survey of 1,000 working residents also found 60% knew little or nothing about sleep apnea, while half thought daytime fatigue was a normal part of a busy lifestyle. Doctors say obesity, alcohol and late-night phone use can affect sleep quality. They warn persistent snoring and daytime fatigue should not be dismissed and recommend seeking medical advice early. Air quality across Singapore has stayed in the moderate range this morning after unhealthy readings over the weekend. As of 10 a.m., the 24-hour PSI was 86 in the central region and 68 in both north and south, while the east recorded 73 and the west 82. The PSI entered the unhealthy range from Saturday afternoon. Most regions returned to moderate levels by noon yesterday, with the central region only falling to below 100 at 7 p.m. The U.S. has described recent talks with China as very successful. Treasury Secretary Scott Bessent says officials from both sides agreed to set up a dialogue on AI and discussed trade and investment. They plan to meet again with top Chinese trade negotiator Li Chenggang, saying a working group will continue discussions today. Trade Representative Jamieson Greer says the talks are aimed at laying the groundwork for a summit between Presidents Donald Trump and Xi Jinping in Washington on Thursday. In Hong Kong, the trial over the grisly murder of a socialite in 2023 is set to begin today, more than 3 years after her death. Abby Choi's severed head and other body parts were found in a rented village house in 2023, days after the 28-year-old was reported missing. Her former husband, Alex Kwong, his father and elder brother face a joint murder charge. They are also accused of preventing the lawful burial of her body. The trial could run until December.
4: 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Date check.
2: It's the start of a new work week. It's Monday, the 21st of September.
4: Traffic.
2: Here's your lunch crowd traffic update. We've got a vehicle breakdown on SLE towards BKE after TPE, another breakdown on ECP towards City after Marine Parade, and we've got another breakdown on KPE towards ECP after Tampines Road. Aside from that, just your usual roadworks all across the island, so if you're out and about, do drive safely.
4: If you see anything on the roads that we might have missed, send us a WhatsApp message at 8855-0893. But only when you're safely parked. 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
7: This is your business report with me, Sean Cheong, and this is Money FM 89.3. Let's take a look at some headlines that have been front and center this Monday at midday. And first up, oil. So, oil markets. And oil prices are lower today, and that's as investors eye a recovery in shipments from Saudi Arabia, despite ongoing attacks and escalated tensions in the Middle East, with the US and Iran still in a stalemate. Brent crude futures dropped 81 cents to about $103.06 a barrel earlier today, and US West Texas Intermediate crude just dropped below $100 a barrel, around $99.41. However, potential supply issues continue to present themselves. US President Donald Trump has said in an interview with Fox News that he is still in a deciding mode and added that very big things are going to happen in the near future regarding this US-Iran war. Taking a look at gold markets, gold remains steady today, and this comes as traders weigh the risk of persistent inflation and the path for interest rates after the US Federal Reserve's first rate hike since 2023. At the last check, gold was trading around $4,375 an ounce after posting a moderate gain last week. And as for GLD on the US market, well, at the last check, it's priced at just above $401 per share. Also, in the news today, the Malaysian market, and that's because Malaysia's Security Commission plans to ask companies to disclose how they're preparing for El Nino amid concerns that the country's businesses may be ill-prepared. And this is for the fallout from the weather phenomenon, possible super El Nino, which could bring prolonged heat and drought across Southeast Asia. Hotter and drier conditions could hit crop yields and strain water supplies, posing a particular risk to Malaysia's key palm oil industry. Looking further overseas, let's take a look at the UK and put our attention there for a bit, particularly the British property market. And it has been said that British property sellers have increased the prices they want for their homes for the first time since May. This is according to real estate website Rightmove, who said that prices for property put up for sale are higher by about 0.7% risk to Malaysia's key palm oil industry. Looking for

0: buyer inquiries was lower by about 9%. Staying overseas, take a look at Hong Kong. SoftBank Group, now they have launched a $10 billion and €1 billion denominated senior unsecured notes to fund its investment in OpenAI. According to a term sheet that was released today, it showed that the dollar-denominated notes are split into 3.5-year, 5.5-year, and 7.5-year tenures, while the euro-denominated bonds are split into 4-year and 6-year tenures. The term sheet also said that proceeds will be used to fund SoftBank's $10 billion payments for the third tranche for its follow-on investment in OpenAI, which is expected to close on the 1st of October. This cancels out SoftBank's $10 billion bridge loan facility secured earlier to fund its OpenAI investment. And let's wrap up with a quick look at how the Singapore market is faring at the last check. It is in the green by about 0.25% at 5,670 points, with names in the green including the three major banks, AEM and Yangzijiang Shipbuilding. As for the rest of Asia, it is a bit mixed. The Japanese market is closed for holiday, while the Hang Seng and the Shanghai Composite Index are in the green by more than 0.5%, while Australia's ASX is flat. And this has been your business report. I am Sean Cheong.
1: 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Best of Live Well with Michelle. 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
2: You know, marathons sell out in seconds here in Singapore. You may feel perfectly healthy at sign up for those marathons, but do you have a heart that's ready for strenuous activity? I understand there are lots of gyms that have this test called the VO2 max score that might show strong gym performance, or that you're ready for your workout with your private trainer, but it's not the same as a clean bill of heart health. So with me today is a cardiologist from NHG Health in Heart Institute to talk about the difference between how fit you are versus how fit you actually are. Dr. Bharat Vashef Kialani is consultant cardiologist at the Department of Cardiology at Tan Tock Seng Hospital. Good morning, doctor. How are you?
3: Thanks very much, Michelle. I'm good. Thanks for having me here.
2: Thanks for being here. So let's start with the apparent contradiction. How can you be fit but have an underlying heart condition?
3: Yeah, that's a really good question. So I guess fitness and heart health, they're related, but they're not one and the same thing. You can be physically fit, but depending on your age and other risk factors, may have underlying heart issues. So they're different things. They are related. And it's important to understand that heart disease is something that's more and more prevalent these days, and something to really just be wary of and to be aware of, particularly if you're embarking on exercises like you've mentioned, marathons, high rocks competition, high exercise, high intensity exercise in particular.
2: I was just reading over the weekend, two men in the Great Run Company in northeast of England. So this is a famous run. Some over 60,000 people take part in this run annually. And two men collapsed and both died. They were both runners who were 25 years old at the time. So you might feel fit, you might be young and 25 as well, but you could still have an underlying heart condition. So what are sort of conditions that go unnoticed in someone who does exercise regularly and does feel well?
3: Yeah, again, you know, that is quite an alarming story to read. But in the big scheme of things, hundreds of thousands of people, if not millions, take part in marathons every year. And we do hear stories like this of a small proportion of people having events during these marathons. In young patients like these in particular, some of the things that may result in them collapsing and eventually passing away could be inherited conditions, abnormal rhythms of the heart, structural abnormalities of the heart that weren't picked up because of their young age and their ability to perform at higher levels. And, you know, undiagnosed coronary artery disease is happening in younger and younger patients these days as well. So these are conditions that may

0: result in such events. They're rare, but they can happen. And so, you know, being careful and being aware of some symptoms and risk factors in particular, especially if you've got a family history of premature cardiac disease or sudden cardiac death, then that's important to take into account. And it may be something worthwhile to speak with a medical professional before you embark on such exercise.
1: Got one coming in for you, Doc. I don't know what an RBB condition is. Do you know what that is?
0: Yes, I do.
1: Okay. If someone with an RBB condition has that, but no underlying health issues, should that person be concerned and not do long endurance runs?
0: Yeah, thanks to the listener for that question. So RBB, or right bundle branch block, is a pattern that we see on the ECG. The ECG is sort of a resting electrical snapshot of the heart, a 10-second sort of snapshot of the heart. And there's various patterns that we do see on the ECG, some of them completely benign and normal. Some of them can suggest some underlying condition with the heart, like a structural condition or electrical condition of the heart. In younger patients, sometimes we do see this right bundle branch block pattern, and it can be completely normal.
1: What does that mean? There's a block?
0: It's just the way the electrical signal conducts down the heart. It goes down one side of the heart a bit faster than the other. And it can be a normal variant. It's, you know, it's not something that is, especially in an asymptomatic individual who's able to do all their usual activities. But if someone does have any symptoms, particularly if they're having things like chest discomfort when they're exerting themselves, shortness of breath that's out of keeping for what they would normally have, palpitations, dizziness, and even collapse, then that's something we would investigate further.
1: So interesting. So this RBB could be normal, a variance, until you see it show up, some sort of issues like shortness of breath or discomfort. Then you take note of it. But if you've gone for a health check and the ECG shows this up, it doesn't mean you have to stop taking part in Hyrox.
0: Exactly. So I think, you know, it is a normal variant, particularly if you've had it on multiple ECGs and ECGs in the past. Mm. It can be a normal variant in a normal healthy individual. But if there are some concerns in terms of risk factors, family history of premature coronary artery disease, sudden cardiac death, or if a patient does have symptoms, then I think that would be something we would investigate further to evaluate whether this is of any concern or not.
1: Our listeners absolutely love this one-on-one with doctors. You know, it's like a free consultancy. Free consultant here. For someone who's about 55 or 60, has been running for years, resting heart rate about 68, could go as high as 160, has RBB. Is that a consideration for not taking part in marathons?
0: Yeah, I think it, again, you know, each individual is different, and it would be important to know if this patient has any other sort of underlying cardiovascular risk factors, things like hypertension, hyperlipidemia, diabetes.
1: You need the full picture.
0: You need the full picture.
1: Smoking.
0: We do, yeah, absolutely. We do, you know, push ourselves when we exercise, and the heart rate expectedly should go up. And that resting heart rate is fairly within the normal range. So we do expect heart rates to go up as we exercise, and it should settle back down when you rest and recover.
1: So would it be a good rule of thumb, if you have high cholesterol, or if you have diabetes, or you smoke, or if you have high blood pressure, in spite of the fact that you feel fit before you sign up for a marathon, is there some things you can do to check out your heart condition?
0: Yeah, absolutely. I think that's, you know, you've hit the money on the head. It's important to, particularly if you've got risk factors like that, to speak to a health professional, your GP, have a discussion. It all starts with a conversation. The GP will take a history and determine, based on those symptoms, whether any further investigation is required, a physical exam thereafter, including a blood pressure check, some simple basic investigations like a resting ECG may be undertaken to then determine whether further testing, such as an exercise stress test or an ultrasound of the heart called an echocardiogram or a CT scan, may be required thereafter. So I think it all starts with a conversation with your health professional, particularly if you do have multiple cardiovascular risk factors and are undertaking high-intensity exercise for the first time, or have any concerns when you do undertake those exercises.
1: Let's say someone in the family has a history of heart disease or there's been a sudden cardiac death. Is that an important sort of part of the picture to bring to your doctor?
0: Absolutely. So, you know, that forms a big part of the history taking and what we determine as risk. It's something we would take quite seriously, particularly if there's a first degree relative with sudden cardiac death, because that could suggest some inherited condition, some genetic condition that may be passed down to a relative. And so those patients we would probably investigate a bit further, doing some more sort of diagnostic or screening tests accordingly.
1: So a lot of concerns about this RBB thing. If it's only detected but not at every health check on the treadmill, is that a measure to be concerned about or should we just ignore it?
0: Again, it's, you know, the RBBB, like I mentioned, or right bundle branch block, it's a pattern that we see on the ECG. So it's...
1: It can come and go?
0: It can come and go. It can be there in just younger patients and sort of disappear and normalize as a patient gets older. If there's significant change on the ECG, that's something that we do take note of. So particularly if you've had a normal ECG before and then it progresses to a right bundle branch block pattern, that's something we do take into account. But again, it's part of the picture. It's part of formulating that diagnostic picture for the patient. Whether any further investigations are required would depend on the individual, whether they have all the other things that we've mentioned.
1: You walked us through a bunch of tests that a doctor might recommend that you go through. When would you recommend an ECG, our listener wants to know? What can it detect? What can it miss?
0: So an ECG, like I alluded to a bit earlier, is a resting electrical snapshot of the heart. So you're taking a photo of the electrical conduction down the heart. So it gives us some clues as to the overall electrical activity of the heart, how the electrical circuitry is working, whether there's any abnormal rhythms or conditions that we need to be worried about. When a person has a structural abnormality with the heart or previous evidence of heart attack, that can show up on the ECG. But a normal ECG does not rule out underlying coronary artery disease, unfortunately. So someone with, for example, coronary artery disease or a valve issue can have a completely normal ECG. And so again, it's one of the tests that we do use, but it's not the be-all and end-all. Having an abnormal ECG does not necessarily mean that the patient has a serious underlying condition, as you know, we may have normal variants like the right bundle branch block. But having a normal ECG may not be completely reassuring as well, particularly if someone does have other risk factors and starts developing symptoms such as chest discomfort, breathless, palpitations.
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1: These are your news headlines. I'm Shilpa Shades. Monthly water use in HDB flats has fallen by between 500 and 1,100 litres per household over the past 5 years. This represents savings of between 4.7 and 11.1% compared with 2022. Lianhe Zhao Bao's data analysis shows the decline across different flat types. Experts say the drop is mainly due to improved water infrastructure, wider use of water-saving appliances and smart water meters, which let users track their water use and receive alerts about possible leaks. PUB's installation of about 300,000 smart meters, which began in 2022, was completed last year. Three new bus services will be introduced in Tengah, Choa Chu Kang and Woodlands as part of efforts to improve connectivity in newer estates. Services 873 and 874 will begin on October 25th, linking Tengah to Bukit Gombak, Hillview, Hume and Choa Chu Kang. A third service, 968, slated to begin next year, will connect Woodlands to Admiralty and support the JB Singapore Rapid Transit System. Meanwhile, shuttle buses shadowing the Jurong Region line will begin from the second half of next year until the trains start running from mid-2028. The first online auction of luxury goods seized in Singapore's $3 billion money laundering case has ended, with all 337 leather goods and accessories receiving bids. The top-selling item was a limited-edition Louis Vuitton pumpkin-shaped handbag designed by Yayoi Kusama, which fetched $87,000. If all winning bidders complete their payments, the total proceeds will amount to about $1.12 million, around 54% above the highest pre-sale estimates. The next auction, featuring fine jewelry, ends this Sunday, with auctions for Hermes bags and prestigious watches taking place in November. Oil prices have fallen to their lowest level in more than a week, on hopes for diplomatic progress in the U.S.-Iran war this week. Brent crude dropped over 2% to about $102 a barrel, while U.S. West Texas Intermediate fell to around $98. President Donald Trump says he is open to meeting Iranian President Masoud Pezeshkian, who is expected in New York this week for the U.N. General Assembly. But tensions remain high, with Iran-backed Houthis claiming attacks on sites in Saudi Arabia, including in the capital, Riyadh. Japan's population aged 65 and above has hit a record high, making up 29% of the country's total population, or 36.24 million people. This means Japan continues to have the highest proportion of elderly people among countries with populations of more than 40 million, ahead of Italy, Germany, and France. The proportion is expected to rise to more than 36% by 2045, as Japan's second baby boom generation reaches old age.
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0: Weather.
2: The sun is out at the moment, but do expect thundery showers happening over the northern, eastern and western parts of Singapore this afternoon. Now, temperatures will range between 34 degrees Celsius and 25 degrees Celsius, so please bring an umbrella with you wherever you go.
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0: Traffic.
2: Alright, looking at the roads, we have a vehicle breakdown on the PIE towards Tuas after BKE, followed by another breakdown this time on the TPE towards PIE after Punggol Road. So please avoid lane 5 if you're driving over there.
0: If you see anything on the roads that we might have missed, send us a WhatsApp message at 8855-0893, but only when you're safely parked. Take a step back and reset with Lin Lee. A clear look at the stories shaping Singapore and the world, from current affairs to business and industry. 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
2: 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And of course, I hope you're having a great Monday so far, and hopefully lunchtime has helped you cope with the back-to-work Monday blues. Now, Lin Li may be away, but don't worry, as we still have a fantastic show coming right up, starting with some highlights from Reset. Now, on Industry Insight, Lin Li Fu spoke to the violinist's musical composer Ricky Ho about building a career across Singapore and Asia and whether Singapore can create more opportunities for local talent. And this is one interview you don't want to miss out.
0: Best of Reset with Lin Li.

0: That is the music of The Violinist, the Singapore-led animated feature that made history at the NSC International Animation Film Festival this year, winning the top prize, the Kristall, for a feature film, as well as the award for Best Original Soundtrack. And the Singaporean composer who led that score is my guest today. Ricky Ho has spent decades making music across Asia. He's worked with some of the region's biggest names, composed for film, and his work has won awards overseas, including Taiwan's Golden Horse Award. Ricky joins me from Taiwan. Ricky, welcome to Reset, and a very big congratulations.
1: Hi, Lindy. Thank you for inviting me to the show.
0: Now, I was at the gala premiere of The Violinist here in Singapore about 2 weeks ago, and as someone who is musically trained at a young age, I found myself paying quite a lot of attention to the music, the score. Music carries so much of the emotion in this film, and of course, the score you worked on with Isabel Latour won Best Original Soundtrack at NSC. When you watched the finished film with a Singapore audience, were you still listening critically to the music, or could you finally just sit back and enjoy it?
1: No, actually, every time when I watch the movie, I pay attention to every detail that I did. It's like if I make a little bit of mistake, I would say, oh, no, I could have done better. You know, that kind of feeling. Yeah, every time I look at a film, I will pick on things that I don't like.
0: Yeah, I don't know whether musicians can ever completely switch that part of ourselves off, I think, right?
1: Yes. Like whenever I watch a movie, first thing I do is just listen to the music first and analyze it. Only when second round, when I watch it again, then I will enjoy the movie. So it's usually that way I watch movie.
0: And did anything about the way the Singapore audience responded surprise you?
1: I think Singapore audience and Taiwan, they are very different. I think Taiwanese are very emotional, you know, they are very patriotic. So I'm surprised that Singaporeans actually react the same. I'm not saying anything bad, but I'm just saying that Singaporeans is actually very patriotic. When they watch their history, I mean, they can feel the emotion there. So I'm really surprised that the turnout is so well received.
0: Yes. You know, I want to use The Violinist as a jumping off point for a bigger conversation today. You've worked across different parts of the music and entertainment business, and in some of Asia's larger markets, like you mentioned Taiwan, your work has won major recognition overseas. When you look at Singapore's music industry today, how healthy is it?
1: Okay, let's talk about the type of musical work that we have. I will differentiate that into two parts. One is the pop music side, which I don't deal with it very much. Well, I used to do pop music also, but then nowadays I'm a composer, so I'm dealing with more of the media composing and for special events. So I'm talking about that side. Like the pop music side is well taken care of because of the internet.
0: Right.
1: Everything is instant. They can compose, they can write music, and instantly their fans can listen to it. Okay. That part is taken care of. So the world is getting smaller. But for the other side, for my side, you have to, I think there's not enough work in Singapore, to be honest. For me, I look bigger projects, bigger films, which, sad to say, we don't really have big movies. And Violinist is a very special one that is considered as very epic. So I'm so fortunate that I'm involved in this Violinist.
0: Right. So you're saying that we don't have a shortage of musical talent, so there's just not enough projects for us to showcase that talent.
1: Yeah, we don't have enough projects. I think also due to fundings, to do a good production, we really need the funds. Like for me, you know, if I want to do something good, like even Hollywood standard, you know, you need to hire the orchestra, you need to hire good engineers to do the work. So if without funding, not enough funding, that means everything, you have to do everything yourself. You know, yeah. So that is the problem. Funding is the main problem, actually.
0: Okay, and where are you seeing the most opportunities for musicians and composers today?
1: Well, because of the internet, I mean, you can always get connected overseas. But connection is the key, you know, to get better jobs and all that. But the problem is how you get connected. You have to meet people, of course. You have to have more friends, maybe attend more events to know more people. For me, I'm very fortunate. when I was young till now, mm-hmm. I have a lot of people that come to me, actually. I studied music in America. My major is film scoring. So the moment I graduated, I had a very good friend that brought me to Taiwan. Actually, it wasn't my choice to go to Taiwan. My friend said, okay, let me introduce you to a record company. At the time, it was called UFO, and later on become Warner Music. So she actually brought me to Taiwan, and I got jobs there and started working. That's how I started my music career, actually.
0: Right. I have a daughter studying music, so I see firsthand the amount of time and training that goes into becoming a musician. But there's a much harder question on the other side of all that training. Can a young musician in Singapore today realistically look at music, you know, as a sustainable full-time career?
1: I always tell my students, if you can, don't take music as a career.
0: Oh, no.
1: Music is, I'm not trying to discourage everybody, you know, but of course, if you have the passion, you want to insist, then go ahead. You might make it, you know, because there are so many musicians nowadays and everybody is trying their best to showcase their work. Let's say to get a film job, there are hundreds of composers, right, waiting for the job, and they only choose one. And most probably, if you don't have connection, you won't be able to even get close. But put aside connection, music education, you must have the base, you know, you must be good at it first, then you have the connection. So once you have the connection, then you prove your worth. That's how I got my second movie, actually. I had a friend who introduced me to a producer in Hong Kong. He's a very famous producer. He's like the godfather in the Hong Kong industry. So my friend introduced me to him, and surprisingly, he was willing to meet up for a coffee. So I met him. I said, I want to do a music composition for film. Then he said, are you any good? That's his first question. Are you any good? And of course, I said, I'm very good. Then he made a phone call. He just made a phone call. Then I got the job, you know, just a phone call. And the director is Xu Ke Choi Ha.
0: Wow.
1: Yeah, yeah. So he's a big director. He just need to make a call, and he connected me. And the film is called The Chinese Ghost Story. It's an animation also.
0: Wow. Okay, wow. So that was your first major breakthrough?
1: Yes, that was my first major. And after that, of course, I worked with Choi Ha for three more films.
0: Wow. That's amazing. Yeah. Yeah, it's one thing to be able to make music professionally, another to be able to make a living from it. They're not necessarily the same thing.
1: Yeah, it's not the same. But of course, when you are starting, you cannot be too petty over like small little things. For that Chinese ghost story, I only make about 10% of the budget that they gave me. So that means I put a lot in production. I want to have a good portfolio. So that was my intention. When you first start music, you have to do that.
0: Right, right. Ricky, Singapore has produced musicians and composers like yourselves, you know, done very well internationally, but many have built significant parts of their careers, like yourself, in larger markets overseas. From what you've seen, why have those larger markets traditionally offered more opportunities to make music a career?
1: No, I think the key is a larger audience. But how do we do that to have larger audience? So we must have good content, must have good films, maybe games. When we have good content, that means we need funds, you know. Funds is really important. So to create good contents, funds are not easy to get, right? Like film investments are high risk. So that's where the government comes into picture to help. So for the violinists, we are fortunate that IMDA come in to help us. So we have at least better funds to do a better production.
0: Okay. So let's talk more about this. What do you think the more established Asian music markets understand about turning musical talent into a commercially viable industry that Singapore could learn from?
1: Okay, like for example, Korea, they really emphasize on their entertainment. So they really support even their own people. They really support their own product. And also, I was also thinking of this, actually. The language also plays a very important part.
0: Right.
1: In the industry, because in Singapore, we don't have a native language, you know. Thailand, Indonesia, like Japan, Korea, they have their own language. For Singapore, it's harder, I think, because we have English, Chinese, Malay, Indian, right? So if we do English music, English songs, let's say, then we have to compete with the West. Then if we do Chinese, we have to compete with the China side and the Taiwan. So for us, it's an advantage because of that, I think.
0: Okay. I want to come back to the violinist here because it's also an example of something broader. A Singapore-led film creates work not only for animators, actors and filmmakers, but for composers and musicians as well. So if we want a bigger music industry, do we actually need our other creative industries to grow alongside it? Film, TV, games, live entertainment?
1: Yes, of course. I mean, we all grow together, right? To have a sustainable creative industry, we need healthy creative environment where enough fundings, talent, content, and the audience also, we need the audience to support us. So everything comes together.
0: Are there areas where Singapore could become particularly good rather than trying to compete across every part of the music business?
1: I think we have a lot of new young talents, you know. I'm talking about the pop music side. And now it's easier for them to engage with their fans, their audience and all that. So that part, I think, in Singapore, we are growing on the pop music side.
0: Okay. There's another huge change happening at the same time, Ricky. We now have music that can be generated entirely by AI. Someone can type in what they want, get a finished piece of music within seconds. You've been composing professionally for decades now. If I played you two pieces of music, one composed by a human being and one generated entirely by AI, do you think you could tell which was which?
1: Okay, like for pop music, probably I can't tell. You know, I've listened to some AI music and I'm quite impressed. But at the moment, AI can only do pop music.
0: Right.
1: And I've tried to utilize AI to help me with my work. But so far, it's quite disappointing, you know. So I think AI is not ready for my kind of work. I mean, if I can write faster than AI and I can produce better, why would I need AI, right?
0: Okay. So what would give it away? Why is it not good enough?
1: Okay, let's say if I have a documentary, I write only the important parts. Then the rest of the parts, I probably need to use AI to generate because they do work faster. So I have tried doing that and the result has been negative. It's not what I really want. I try to prompt. I mean, in the end, I spend so much time prompting, I'd rather do it myself. Because I work very fast. You know, I compose very fast. I work very fast.
0: Okay, so does AI... generated music, you know, is it a big concern for the industry?
1: For me, it's not. At least a few years down the road, at the moment, no. But for pop music, maybe. You know, they can do quite good pop music. So it's different style of music that they are good at.
0: Right, right.
1: Like even a shorter video, they can generate decent music for short video. But like for a full feature film, I don't think AI is capable of doing that. Unless the film... the music is not really important. It's just background. It's so soft that you actually don't really need music. Then probably you can do the job.
0: So you don't think it could actually help Singapore musicians if technology lowers the cost of creating and producing music? Could that make it easier for someone here to compete internationally?
1: No, so far I think it helps in doing demos, of course. It's easy to use that to do demos, use the instruments, and they sound very real. But to do the actual work to produce really a full, meaningful song, it's not for me. Because I can tell the emotion is very different.
0: Okay. We've been talking about how we can build a bigger industry here. We often hear the familiar answers, more funding, more exposure, more support. From your experience in Singapore and overseas, what would actually create more consistent paid work for musicians and composers here?
1: Okay, we're talking about music, right? So I think importantly, we need to educate people that good music has value. That's my experience, you know. In Singapore, I feel that some of my clients think that my music is too expensive. You know, they get me to do. But I can prove that my music can actually increase your revenue, like in films. Like I did a film for Taiwan, right? A documentary. And I think without my music, I don't think the box office can be that good. Because after that, everybody commented, oh, it's the music that saved the film and all that. So music has value, you know. If I can help in your project, why don't you just, you know, pay me more?
0: Indeed, indeed. I think the audience needs to be educated in terms of the value of the
1: music. I'll give you an example. Like, I write music for Eva Air. yes. Eva Airlines.
0: I was aware of that, yes.
1: They are the one who invite me to write the boarding music and landing music, right?
0: Mm-hmm.
1: So at first they asked me for quotation, and I gave them a quotation. They said, wow, it's really expensive. Maybe I will give you the answer a week later. So I know that they are looking for somebody else, right? Then after that, they came back to me. They said, okay, you get a job because I can't find anybody else who can write like you. So for me, it's, you know, I have my style of music. They think that I'm valuable. They want to use me. Then this should be their way in music business.
0: Okay. Ricky, for a talented Singapore composer or musician starting out today, do they still need to look overseas to build it? What would it take for them to launch a regional career from Singapore?
1: No, I think you don't just stay in Singapore and just do Singapore jobs because there's not enough jobs. The internet is easier to get connected, but make sure that you have the connections, then you go there. Okay. You know, you just don't fly there and just, you know, you will get nothing. You know, I've been to Korea, actually. I met a lot of directors, but in the end, I don't get any jobs from them. So you must first have the connection and make sure that you are good at it. You know, you have the music education, you are ready. Then with the connection, then you have a better chance. So like I said, be open. Don't just stay in Singapore. You have to look outside too.
0: So the key there is making the right connections.
1: And of course, if you know other composers, maybe they need help. You know, you can help the composers. Like for me, I have a team. If I have a bigger project and I need more people to work together, then I have other composers that help me too.
0: Okay. Ricky, our question today, can Singapore build a bigger music industry? We're obviously not going to suddenly acquire the domestic market of Korea, Japan, or some of the other places you've worked in. Realistically, how much bigger can we become? And what could Singapore be good at?
1: This is a tough question to answer. You know, I'm in this business for almost 50 years, 49 years.
0: Wow.
1: You know, I've seen it all. I grew from the analog time until digital until now, you know, the social media and all that. So I think it's hard to tell. It's hard to tell now. But with the right attitude, you know, and with the right passion, I think we can have a very good industry.
0: Right. Thank you so much for joining us today, Ricky. Really nice to hear your thoughts and views on how the music industry is developing, or rather what sort of opportunities there are for musicians here in Singapore.
1: Thank you, Lily. Thank you for your invitation.
0: And we've been speaking to award-winning Singaporean composer Ricky Ho about what it will take to build a bigger and more sustainable music industry here in Singapore. And The Violinist opens in cinemas this Thursday, the 17th of September. 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More than a decade in the making. It's definitely worth catching on the big screen. And I'll leave you now with the beautiful sounds of the award-winning score from The Violinist.

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1: These are your news headlines. I'm Shilpa Shades. Monthly water use in HDB flats has fallen by between 500 and 1,100 litres per household over the past 5 years. This represents savings of between 4.7 and 11.1% compared with 2022. Lianhe Zaobao's data analysis shows the decline across different flat types. Experts say the drop is mainly due to improved water infrastructure, wider use of water-saving appliances and smart water meters, which let users track their water use and receive alerts about possible leaks. PUB's installation of about 300,000 smart meters, which began in 2022, was completed last year. Three new bus services will be introduced in Tengah, Choa Chu Kang and Woodlands as part of efforts to improve connectivity in newer estates. Services 873 and 874 will begin on October 25th, linking Tengah to Bukit Gombak, Hillview, Hume and Choa Chu Kang. A third service, 968, slated to begin next year, will connect Woodlands to Admiralty and support the JB Singapore Rapid Transit System. Meanwhile, shuttle buses shadowing the Jurong Region line will begin from the second half of next year until the trains start running from mid-2028. The first online auction of luxury goods seized in Singapore's $3 billion money laundering case has ended, with all 337 leather goods and accessories receiving bids. The top-selling item was a limited-edition Louis Vuitton pumpkin-shaped handbag designed by Yayoi Kusama, which fetched $87,000. If all winning bidders complete their payments, the total proceeds will amount to about $1.12 million, around 54% above the highest pre-sale estimates. The next auction, featuring fine jewelry, ends this Sunday, with auctions for Hermes bags and prestigious watches taking place in November. Oil prices have fallen to their lowest level in more than a week, on hopes for diplomatic progress in the U.S.-Iran war this week. Brent crude dropped over 2% to about $102 a barrel, while U.S. West Texas Intermediate fell to around $98. President Donald Trump says he is open to meeting Iranian President Masoud Pezeshkian, who is expected in New York this week for the U.N. General Assembly. But tensions remain high, with Iran-backed Houthis claiming attacks on sites in Saudi Arabia, including in the capital, Riyadh. Japan's population aged 65 and above has hit a record high, making up 29% of the country's total population, or 36.24 million people. This means Japan continues to have the highest proportion of elderly people among countries with populations of more than 40 million, ahead of Italy, Germany, and France. The proportion is expected to rise to more than 36% by 2045, as Japan's second baby boom generation reaches old age.
0: Those were your news headlines from The Straits Times. 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
3: All right, we have some roadworks happening on the TPE towards SLE at Punggol Road entrance, followed by Mormon at work on the ECP this time heading towards City after Bedok South Avenue 1, so please avoid lane 3 over there. And finally, there's a vehicle breakdown on the CTE towards the SLE just after Braddell Road. That's it for now. Do drive safely.
0: If you see anything on the roads that we might have missed, send us a WhatsApp message at 8855-0893, but only when you're safely parked. 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
4: Good afternoon. This is your business report with me, Sean Cheong. Starting out at home, the Singapore Business Federation, or the SBF, they have launched a new holistic diagnostic tool to help companies assess their future readiness, identify capability gaps, and prioritize transformation efforts. The launch earlier today, which was officiated by Senior Minister of State for Trade and Industry, Lo Yan Ling, at the inaugural Future Ready Business in Action 2026 event, is part of the wider Future Ready Business platform. The Future Ready Business Index, developed with Boston Consulting Group and delivered in partnership with DBS, Enterprise Singapore and RSM Singapore, looks at 11 qualitative measures and 39 qualitative metrics with rubrics with specific descriptors for more objectivity. It is a business readiness check that looks at 6 key dimensions, which includes characteristics such as business performance, including strategy and financial strength, readiness for international growth, the use of technology, including their data infrastructure and cybersecurity preparedness, among others. Meanwhile, overseas, over in Vietnam, Vietnamese stocks, they were added to the FTSE Russell Emerging Market Indices today, marking a milestone for the country's stock market after years of reforms aimed at attracting foreign investors. The index provider estimates the inclusion could redirect up to $6 billion into Vietnam, which has been on the watch list since 2018 for entry into a category that also includes China and India. Vietnam's benchmark stock index opened up higher by more than 0.5% earlier, led by the banks, although it has retreated slightly since. And over in Hong Kong, Hong Kong's financial regulator will explore requiring banks to provide more disclosures on climate finance as it rolls out its latest version of its guidelines for funding projects that cut CO2 emissions or shield against weather risks. The Hong Kong Monetary Authority is planning to conduct a survey in 2027 into how banks use its sustainable finance taxonomy, and the response will determine how to incorporate their taxonomy into supervisory practice. The regulator released a new version of its two-year-old taxonomy for public consultation earlier in September to help banks classify project financing for shoreline protection and flood management, which are two key risks facing the city. It also added more activities and technical criteria for what is considered a green or a transition deal. According to the draft, the adaptation projects, whitelisted under the taxonomy, span 6 sectors: energy, transportation, buildings, telecommunications, risk management and response, and water. They also include areas such as the installation of automated grid controls, vegetation management around power lines, and the use of off-grid renewables and batteries. And staying overseas, President Donald Trump has threatened to destroy Iran's economy or eliminate its leadership if Tehran doesn't strike a deal. This raises the stakes as Iranian officials head to New York for this week's gathering of world leaders at the UN. Trump told Fox News over the weekend that the only options on the table were wiping Iran out or letting its economy rot, unless both sides reach a deal. Separately, Iran's military said that its intelligence suggested a new, large-scale strike being prepared by the US and its allies, and warned of painful retaliation across the Middle East. This exchange marks the latest escalation in the war after a June memorandum collapsed, with both sides digging in before the diplomatic delegation set to take place in the United Nations General Assembly in New York this week. And this is your business report. I am Sean Cheong.
0: Markets and Business Made Clear. 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Take a step back and reset with Lin Lee. A clear look at the stories shaping Singapore and the world, from current affairs to business and industry. Through sharp conversations and fresh perspectives, understand what's driving change. Reset. Clarity for the rest of your day.
3: It's Nasir sitting in for Lin Li Fu on Reset as she's away on a well-deserved break. Now, coming up next is some highlights from Live Well with Michelle. And Michelle Martin spoke to Dr. Bharat Vaishdev Kialani, who is a consultant cardiologist from the Department of Cardiology at the NHG Heart Institute at Tan Tock Seng Hospital, to talk about the difference between fitness and heart health. Now, let's listen in on the conversation.
0: Best of Live Well with Michelle. Explore what it means to live better with Live Well with Michelle. From mindset and personal growth to money and everyday living, through thoughtful conversations and practical insights, feel balanced and in control. 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Every day.
5: You know, marathons sell out in seconds here in Singapore. 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
0: Best of Live Well with Michelle.

0: Heart Health. So with me today is a cardiologist from NHG Health in Heart Institute to talk about the difference between how fit you are versus how fit you actually are. Dr. Bharat Vashef Kialani is consultant cardiologist at the Department of Cardiology at Tan Tock Seng Hospital. Good morning, doctor. How are you?
1: Thanks very much, Michelle. I'm good. Thanks for having me here.
0: Thanks for being here. So let's start with the apparent contradiction. How can you be fit but have an underlying heart condition?
1: Yeah, that's a really good question. So I guess fitness and heart health, they're related, but they're not one and the same thing. You can be physically fit, but depending on your age and other risk factors, may have underlying heart issues. So they're different things. They are related. And it's important to understand that heart disease is something that's more and more prevalent these days, and something to really just be wary of and be aware of, particularly if you're embarking on exercises like you've mentioned, marathons, high rocks competition, high exercise, high intensity exercise in particular.
0: I was just reading over the weekend, two men in the Great Run Company in northeast of England. So this is a famous run. Some over 60,000 people take part in this run annually. And two men collapsed and both died. They were both runners who were 25 years old at the time. So you might feel fit, you might be young and 25 as well, but you could still have an underlying heart condition. So what are sort of conditions that go unnoticed in someone who does exercise regularly and does feel well?
1: Yeah, again, you know, that is quite an alarming story to read. But in the big scheme of things, hundreds of thousands of people, if not millions, take part in marathons every year. And we do hear stories like this of a small proportion of people having events during these marathons. In young patients like these in particular, some of the things that may result in them collapsing and eventually passing away could be inherited conditions, abnormal rhythms of the heart, structural abnormalities of the heart that weren't picked up because of their young age and their ability to perform at higher levels. And, you know, undiagnosed coronary artery disease is happening in younger and younger patients these days as well. So these are conditions that may result in such events. They're rare, but they can happen. And so, you know, being careful and being aware of some symptoms and risk factors in particular, especially if you've got a family history of premature cardiac disease or sudden cardiac death, then that's important to take into account, and it may be something worthwhile to speak with a medical professional before you embark on such exercise.
0: Got one coming in for you, Doc. I don't know what an RBB condition is. Do you know what that is?
1: Yes, I do.
0: Okay, if someone with an RBB condition has that, but no underlying health issues, should that person be concerned and not do long endurance runs?
1: Yeah, thanks to the listener for that question. So RBB, or right bundle branch block, is a pattern that we see on the ECG. The ECG is sort of a resting electrical snapshot of the heart, a 10-second sort of snapshot of the heart. And there's various patterns that we do see on the ECG, some of them completely benign and normal. Some of them can suggest some underlying condition with the heart, like a structural condition or electrical condition of the heart. In younger patients, sometimes we do see this right bundle branch block pattern, and it can be completely normal.
0: What does that mean? There's a block?
1: It's just the way the electrical signal conducts down the heart. It goes down one side of the heart a bit faster than the other. And it can be a normal variant. It's, you know, it's not something that is, especially in an asymptomatic individual who's able to do all their usual activities. But if someone does have any symptoms, particularly if they're having things like chest discomfort when they're exerting themselves, shortness of breath that's out of keeping for what they would normally have, palpitations, dizziness, and even collapse, then that's something we would investigate further.
0: So interesting. So this RBB could be normal, a variance, until you see it show up, some sort of issues like shortness of breath or discomfort. then you take note of it. But if you've gone for a health check and the ECG shows this up, it doesn't mean you have to stop taking part in Hyrox.
1: Exactly. So I think, you know, it is a normal variant, particularly if you've had it on multiple ECGs and ECGs in the past. It can be a normal variant in a normal healthy individual. But if there are some concerns in terms of risk factors, family history of premature coronary

0: artery disease, sudden cardiac death, or if a patient does have symptoms, then I think that would be something we would investigate further to evaluate whether this is of any concern or not.
1: Our listeners absolutely love this one-on-one with doctors. You know, it's like a free consultancy. Free consultant here. For someone who's about 55 or 60, has been running for years, resting heart rate about 68, could go as high as 160, has RBBB, is that a consideration for not taking part in marathons?
0: Yeah, I think it, again, you know, each individual is different and it would be important to know if this patient has any other sort of underlying cardiovascular risk factors, things like hypertension, hyperlipidemia, diabetes.
1: You need the full picture.
0: You need the full picture.
1: Smoking.
0: We do, yeah, absolutely. We do, you know, push ourselves when we exercise and the heart rate expectedly should go up. And that resting heart rate is fairly within the normal range. So we do expect heart rates to go up as we exercise, and it should settle back down when you rest and recover.
1: So would it be a good rule of thumb if you have high cholesterol, or if you have diabetes, or you smoke, or if you have high blood pressure, in spite of the fact that you feel fit before you sign up for a marathon, is there some things you can do to check out your heart condition?
0: Yeah, absolutely. I think that's, you know, you've hit the money on the head. It's important to, particularly if you've got risk factors like that, to speak to a health professional, your GP, have a discussion. It all starts with a conversation. The GP will take a history and determine, based on those symptoms, whether any further investigation is required, a physical exam thereafter, including a blood pressure check, some simple basic investigations like a resting ECG may be undertaken to then determine whether further testing, such as an exercise stress test or an ultrasound of the heart called an echocardiogram or a CT scan, may be required thereafter. So I think it all starts with a conversation with your health professional, particularly if you do have multiple cardiovascular risk factors and are undertaking high intensity exercise for the first time, or have any concerns when you do undertake those exercises.
1: Let's say someone in the family has a history of heart disease, or there's been a sudden cardiac death. Is that an important sort of part of the picture to bring to your doctor?
0: Absolutely. So, you know, that forms a big part of the history taking and what we determine as risk. It's something we would take quite seriously, particularly if there's a first-degree relative with sudden cardiac death, because that could suggest some inherited condition, some genetic condition that may be passed down to a relative. And so those patients we would probably investigate a bit further, doing some more sort of diagnostic or screening tests accordingly.
1: So a lot of concerns about this RBBB thing. If it's only detected but not at every health check on the treadmill, is that a measure to be concerned about, or should we just ignore it?
0: Again, it's, you know, the RBBB, like I mentioned, or right bundle branch block, it's a pattern that we see on the ECG. So it's...
1: It can come and go?
0: It can come and go. It can be there in just younger patients and sort of disappear and normalize as a patient gets older. If there's significant change on the ECG, that's something that we do take note of. So particularly if you've had a normal ECG before and then it progresses to a right bundle branch block pattern, that's something we do take into account. But again, it's part of the picture. It's part of formulating that diagnostic picture for the patient. Whether any further investigations are required would depend on the individual, whether they have all the other things that we've mentioned.
1: You walked us through a bunch of tests that a doctor might recommend that you go through. When would you recommend an ECG, our listener wants to know? What can it detect? What can it miss?
0: So an ECG, like I alluded to a bit earlier, is a resting electrical snapshot of the heart. So you're taking a photo of the electrical conduction down the heart. So it gives us some clues as to the overall electrical activity of the heart, how the electrical circuitry is working, whether there's any abnormal rhythms or conditions that we need to be worried about. When a person has a structural abnormality with the heart or previous evidence of heart attack, that can show up on the ECG. But a normal ECG does not rule out underlying coronary artery disease, unfortunately. So someone with, for example, coronary artery disease or a valve issue can have a completely normal ECG. And so again, it's one of the tests that we do use, but it's not the be-all and end-all. Having an abnormal ECG does not necessarily mean that a patient has a serious underlying condition, as you know, we may have normal variants like the right bundle branch block. But having a normal ECG may not be completely reassuring as well, particularly if someone does have other risk factors and starts developing symptoms such as chest discomfort, breathless, palpitations.
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1: These are your news headlines. I'm Carrie Chong. Retrenchments in Singapore jumped by more than 20% in the second quarter, reaching their highest level since the COVID-19 pandemic. A total of 4,620 workers were laid off, up from 3,830 in the previous quarter. That works out to about 2 retrenchments for every 1,000 employees. The increase was concentrated mainly in manufacturing, financial services, and information and communications. Retrenched workers are also taking longer to find jobs. About 55% found employment within 6 months, down from nearly 61%, although close to 70% found work within a year. Singapore incurred $8.1 billion in additional gross fossil fuel costs in the 6 months following the outbreak of the US-Iran war. A Finland-based energy research report ranked Singapore 13th among more than 170 countries studied for additional fossil fuel costs. However, the report estimates solar investments saved Singapore nearly $124 million in fossil fuel imports over 5 months this year, despite energy prices surging during the Strait of Hormuz crisis. Nearly all the savings came from reduced natural gas imports. Natural gas generates most of Singapore's electricity, while solar accounts for only about 2%. Oil prices have fallen to their lowest level in more than a week, on hopes for diplomatic progress in the US-Iran war this week. Brent crude dropped over 2% to about $102 a barrel, while U.S. West Texas Intermediate fell to around $98. President Donald Trump says he's open to meeting Iranian President Masoud Pezeshkian, who is expected in New York this week for the U.N. General Assembly. But tensions remain high, with Iran-backed Houthis claiming attacks on sites in Saudi Arabia, including in capital Riyadh. Facebook and Instagram have suffered outages affecting thousands of users in the United States, with problems also reported in Singapore. More than 17,000 Facebook issues were reported by 9 a.m. Singapore time, along with more than 5,000 Instagram outages. In Singapore, Facebook complaints peaked at 229 shortly after 9:25 a.m., while Instagram received 109 reports. More than half of the complaints for both platforms involved problems with their websites. And finally, Singapore teenager Ted Chan has smashed the national record in the men's 50 meters backstroke on his Asian Games debut. The 16-year-old clocked 24.97 seconds, becoming the first Singaporean swimmer to go under 25 seconds in the event. He lowered the previous national record of 25.13 set by Kwa Chen-wen in 2015 and improved significantly on his previous best of 25.52. Chan finished fourth overall in the heats to qualify for the final.
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0: Weather.
2: The sun is out at the moment, but do expect thundery showers happening over the northern, eastern and western parts of Singapore this afternoon. Now, temperatures will range between 34 degrees Celsius and 25 degrees Celsius, so please bring an umbrella with you wherever you go.
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0: Traffic.
2: Alright, looking at the roads, we have an accident on the BKE towards Woodlands after KJE, so please avoid lane 4 over there, followed by another accident on the Thompson Road towards Bukit Timah after Bradall Road, so please avoid lane 2 this time, and finally obstacle on the ECP towards Changi after Fort Road, so please avoid lane 1 if you're driving over there.
0: If you see anything on the roads that we might have missed, send us a WhatsApp message at 8855-0893, but only when you're safely parked. Take a step back and reset with Lin Lee. A clear look at the stories shaping Singapore and the world, from current affairs to business and industry. Through sharp conversations and fresh perspectives, understand what's driving change. 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
2: 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Now, of course, I'm not sitting in for Lin Li Fu as she's away on a well-deserved break. Now, coming up next is some highlights from AIN Me, where Lin Li Fu spoke to Associate Professor Natalie Pang, who is the University Librarian at the National University of Singapore, to talk about what AI means for research, critical thinking, and the future of learning. Now, this comes on the back of NUS launching its AI SenseMaker, which is Southeast Asia's first conversational AI platform for academic research. Now, that sounds like an interesting interview, so let's have a listen.
0: Best of Reset with Lin Li. It's not the future, it's already here. AI and Me, making sense of artificial intelligence in real life.
4: If you're trying to learn about a new topic today, chances are your first stop isn't the library. It might not even be Google. You probably ask ChatGPT or Gemini or another AI assistant. Instead of searching with keywords, we're starting to ask questions in plain English and expecting AI to explain, summarize, and connect the dots for us. Now, that same shift is beginning to happen in academic research. NUS has just developed AI SenseMaker, Southeast Asia's first conversational AI platform designed to help students and researchers explore trusted academic collections simply by asking questions instead of relying on traditional keyword searches. But today, our eye on AI is on the bigger picture. We're diving into how AI is changing the way we search for knowledge and what that could mean for learning, research, and critical thinking. Joining me today is Associate Professor Natalie Pang, University Librarian at the National University of Singapore. Natalie, a warm welcome to the show.
5: Thank you, Lin Li, for having me.
4: All right, let's start with a bigger picture, Natalie. For decades, we've searched for information using keywords. Today, we're increasingly asking AI questions instead. How significant is this shift?
5: Yeah, that's a really great question. I think with traditional keyword search, right, what we have always sort of been working with and I guess struggling with is that the burden is often on the user to guess the right keywords, right? Then if you come up with the right keywords, the search engine then match your keywords against sort of an index, right? And then it churns out relevant information. Now with AI, what we are seeing is really a fundamental shift of this process where instead of trying to hope that the user can come up with the right keywords, AI can be used to interpret the intentions of the user just by taking questions that they have, right? And then thus sort of first phase of making sense of the relevant documents and then giving them relevant answers and also documents, right? It is very significant because compared to the past where the user has to be sort of be trained almost like an expert on keywords, right? And knowing what the right keywords to use, what we see here is that research is in fact more accessible now. You can ask sometimes even vague questions and AI will be able to interpret the intentions behind your questions.
4: Right. AI understands intent rather than just keywords. It also lowers the barrier to discovering information. So what's interesting here is that we're almost expecting information to explain itself now instead of us piecing it together.
5: Yeah, indeed. But I would say that is just one part of the whole research process, right? So in the traditional research process, right, the sort of burden of synthesis, right, deciding what kind of information matters, how the sources relate to each other, and sometimes even how one source might be better than the other, right? What the answer is actually sits entirely with the user. Now, I think with AI, what we are looking at now is really how this initial, I would say, starting stage of the research actually is made more efficient. It is, in a way, the part of the research where AI can do it for you. And then the user then can focus on more tasks that are more, actually, I guess, relies more on their human judgment.
4: Right. Before we get into that, Natalie, many people now ask ChatGPT before they even visit a website. What does that tell us about how our relationship with information is changing?
5: I love this question. I think if we actually look at the different phases of how I would say the World Wide Web has developed, right? Essentially, it is a reflection of how our interaction, our relationship with information has been changing.
4: Mm.
5: So I don't want to give a history lesson here, but I think before AI, right, we can just think of the phase before, which is really an era of search engines.
4: Right.
5: Search engines sort of become our gateway to information.
4: Mm.
5: So in other words, if something is not indexed by the search engine, they're not visible and therefore not findable. But I think with AI, I think of it as a new gateway
4: right.
5: that change our relationship with information,
4: mm.
5: including what kind of sources become visible.
4: Mm. Okay, you were right earlier. You talked about how we want synthesis rather than hundreds of search results, and we all value speed. And I think expectations around information are changing. It sounds as though we're moving from finding information to expecting AI to make sense of it for us. So does that create new opportunities, but also new risks, I would think?
5: I think it solves certain problems and in the process creates new opportunities. And one of the problems I think it solves is that, unlike in the past, right, where maybe there were only 10 sources on any given topic, information has grown exponentially in terms of volume. And it's not just what we call authoritative information, right, that refers to scholarly texts written by researchers and experts. It's also the everyday kind of more accessible information that comes through microsites, web pages, news articles, and social media. So there is actually has been a real problem in terms of the individual user's ability to synthesize so much information. And that is, I think, the problem that AI is searching right now, or rather solving right now, in terms of making sense of large volumes of information. But yeah, I think while it solves that problem, it also creates an opportunity in the sense that it can make otherwise not that visible information become more visible, right?
4: Right.
5: Because yeah, there's only so many pages of searches, right, that we can go through. I don't know about you, I stop usually at page 3. So in other words, there could be actually, in fact, very valuable information that rests on page 10 or something that we just don't find because of our inability to process so much volume.
4: Yeah, for me, it depends. If I really want to get into it, yeah, I could go really deep in past page 10 sometimes.
5: That's great.
4: Well, now one thing that makes AI SenseMaker and US's latest initiative different is that it's grounded in trusted academic collections rather than the open internet. Why was that so important?
5: I truly believe that that will increasingly become more important. As AI tools, actually, as we can see, they develop and they evolve. Having AI tools that are grounded in trusted and credible sources are increasingly important because we grow more concerned, right, about issues such as the amplification of mis and disinformation, hallucinations, and so on. So to be clear, when we designed AI SenseMaker, we were sort of intentional about this, right? So unlike other tools where even if they may not have the answer, they will draw from the web to try and come up with an answer, we designed AI SenseMaker such that, yeah, if it doesn't have the answer, it will tell the user, I do not have the answer.
4: Right.
5: Right. So I think it becomes so important to actually design AI tools with those problems in mind and with the intention to deal with those issues. And this is also where credible sources come in, right? Because if it is built on actually credible and trusted sources, the likelihood of hallucinations actually just become much lower.
4: Right. I suppose that makes AI a fairly good researcher. Because one promise of AI-powered research tools is that they can summarize papers, recommend related reading, and connect ideas in seconds. So what are your thoughts in terms of where AI really improves the research process?
5: I think I like to tell people they should think of AI SenseMaker as their research assistant, right? Mm. So as a research assistant, it can be a great partner when for certain parts of the research process, they are very labor intensive, but doesn't require a lot of judgment. For instance, getting a feel of the landscape of information, getting a sense of what kind of useful documents there are out there, right? Mapping even actually connections between disciplines and actually helping to summarize the papers, but not replacing critical reading of those papers. And AI can also be used in many cases I've seen, actually, with otherwise very labor-intensive work, such as cleaning data sets, you know, debugging, and so on. So in those scenarios, I think in those situations, this is where AI can be extremely helpful. But they are actually much weaker, as we all know, for the parts that require human judgment, right? For instance, AI cannot help us decide what kind of questions are worth asking.
4: Right.
5: What kind of research questions are worth asking. It cannot help us evaluate whether a source is credible, right, or an argument is sound. Right. Whether a source is credible actually is something that we are dealing with at the design stage.
4: Yeah, I totally agree with that. It's quite a shift. The competitive advantage may no longer be finding information, but knowing what to do with it.
5: Indeed.
4: Now, does AI lower the barrier to good research then, or simply raise expectations of what good research should look like?
5: That's a really great question. I think it's a bit of both, right? I think definitely in terms of overcoming the inertia of research, right? It lowers the barrier. It makes research more accessible, I believe. But I think one of the things that we have to also sort of reckon with, right, is the fact that because AI can speed up certain tasks that we do in research, expectations in terms of what research outputs, what kind of insights, right, that we gather from research, I think can become higher at the same time.
4: Right. And, you know, we know now that AI can sound incredibly convincing, even when it's wrong. So yes, how should people decide when an AI-generated answer deserves their trust?
5: I think they have to, understand what kind of platform they are dealing with. This is one of the reasons why we designed the AI Science Maker,
4: right?
5: Because we wanted a tool that we know relies only on trusted sources. So my sense is that if people understand how certain tools are designed, what kind of sources actually used to design or build the tool, then they can trust the outputs, right? The answers that it generates much more. But yeah, this is also, how important it is, right? To be able to evaluate different tools, right? Because not all tools actually offer the same level of rigor, and the ability to trace where answers come from is another thing as well.
4: Right. Being in academia, do you think that's becoming one of the biggest digital literacy challenges today?
5: I think so, right? And I think there are so many sort of challenges here. Different levels of digital literacies need to actually take place. And we have actually a very short runway to prepare our researchers. So I think it's not only the fact that they have to understand what AI can or cannot do, they have to understand the nuances between AI tools, but yeah, at the same time, be able to do their research. And I think one of the things that we are really talking about right now is also how AI is changing the very nature of research itself, right? The kinds of research tasks that used to be done in a certain way using X number of days now looks very different because of AI.
4: No, people often worry that AI will make students think less. Yet another view is that if AI takes away repetitive tasks, people can spend more time analyzing and thinking critically. Where do you stand?
5: That's a great question. I kind of think that the students have the agency here. The individual has agency here in terms of how they want to use AI, right? Of course, if they use AI in a I'm just going to use it to copy and paste and generate, go about my task without any kind of critical exploration, right? In terms of how AI should fundamentally change the nature of their work or study, then yes, they are going to, fall in that first trapping that you just described, right? Just this sense that AI is going to make people more lazy. But I personally think that, and I'm sort of an optimist. I personally think that this is where education comes in and digital literacy comes in. We can train people, right? And that includes students, researchers, to use AI in a more productive and critical way. And that includes not just understanding how AI is changing their work, right? And their study, but also adopting fundamental literacies in their adoption of AI. I mean, for me, I have seen this happen before, right? At a time when I remember just maybe 10, 20 years ago, when people found themselves with Wikipedia and Google, right? There was a similar debate going on where there were critics, right, that came out to say that, yeah, people don't need libraries anymore. Right? They don't need expert sources anymore. Going to Wikipedia, copying answers will be all they do for assignments. But hey, 20 years later, that hasn't happened.
4: Yeah.
5: So I think I stand more with the, I guess, the second group.
4: Yeah, I do agree that it really depends on how AI is used. But, you know, critical thinking is going to be very central and they should use it to also augment their thinking, you know, to take it further. So I suppose the question probably isn't whether AI makes us better or worse thinkers or makes us lazier. It's whether we choose to use it as a shortcut or as a springboard, right? So Natalie, I want to ask you, how do universities encourage students to use AI responsibly without discouraging this sort of experimentation?
5: Yeah, I think the university has, I guess, clear boundaries, right, in terms of what students cannot use AI for. Right?
4: Okay.
5: For instance, they cannot use AI to copy and paste answers for their assignments. And the university has very strict, clear policies on that, well articulated. But at the same time, the university do allow students to use AI for assignments. And this is where responsible use of AI comes in, right? I think responsible use is not to say don't use at all, right? It is about getting students to understand how they can use in a way that is productive, but also doesn't replace what they're supposed to learn and what they're supposed to do. And of course, yeah, there are some fundamental principles, as I said, right, that the university makes very clear. Like, for instance, the act of copying and pasting answers is what we call plagiarism, right? And the university has very strict rules around that.
4: And looking ahead 5 or 10 years, what do you think will surprise us most about the way people do research, conduct research?
5: I think one of the things that we see, right, is really how people might make more interdisciplinary connections between research. I think if we look at how research is conducted right now, it is very much conducted in a discipline-specific way for the world's most complex problems.
4: Right.
5: For instance, the answer to how do we kind of deal with climate change, right? That is an extremely complex problem that requires very interdisciplinary connections. But yet research is often done from specific disciplines, right?
4: Right.
5: And this sort of issue, or rather gap that we see, sort of informs the way we design AI SenseMaker as well. It is designed to help people make interdisciplinary connections to very complex problems. So for instance, the question of how do we deal with climate change, or how do we stop seawater levels from rising, right? How do we deal with rising heat in urban cities?
4: Right.
5: So yeah, we want researchers to be able to use very interdisciplinary lens, right, to deal with those problems. And I think this is where AI can be helpful in terms of mapping out for a researcher, for instance, in the environmental studies, right? To be able to also understand, behavioral issues, right, associated with how people behave in urban cities, for instance.
4: Right, wonderful. I never quite thought of it that the way research then becomes multi-dimensional, you know, with various different perspectives.
5: Yes.
4: Wow. And before we let you go, Natalie, if there's one habit you hope students and researchers never lose, even as AI becomes more capable, what would it be?
5: I think for me, it would be critical reading. Right?
4: Yeah.
5: Curiosity. But the fundamental thing that drives reading is curiosity. And I hope that students and researchers never lose that.
4: And on that note, thank you so much for your insights today, Natalie.
5: Thanks for having me.
4: Real pleasure speaking with you. Associate Professor Natalie Pang, the University Librarian at the National University of Singapore. Thank you very much for joining us on AI and Me. I'm your host, Lin Lee.
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1: These are your news headlines. I'm Carrie Chong. Retrenchments in Singapore jumped by more than 20% in the second quarter, reaching their highest level since the COVID-19 pandemic. A total of 4,620 workers were laid off, up from 3,830 in the previous quarter. That works out to about 2 retrenchments for every 1,000 employees. The increase was concentrated mainly in manufacturing, financial services, and information and communications. Retrenched workers are also taking longer to find jobs. About 55% found employment within 6 months, down from nearly 61%, although close to 70% found work within a year. Singapore incurred $8.1 billion in additional gross fossil fuel costs in the 6 months following the outbreak of the US-Iran war. A Finland-based energy research report ranked Singapore 13th among more than 170 countries studied for additional fossil fuel costs. However, the report estimates solar investments saved Singapore nearly $124 million in fossil fuel imports over 5 months this year, despite energy prices surging during the Strait of Hormuz crisis. Nearly all the savings came from reduced natural gas imports. Natural gas generates most of Singapore's electricity, while solar accounts for only about 2%. Oil prices have fallen to their lowest level in more than a week, on hopes for diplomatic progress in the US-Iran war this week. Brent crude dropped over 2% to about $102 a barrel, while U.S. West Texas Intermediate fell to around $98. President Donald Trump says he's open to meeting Iranian President Masoud Pezeshkian, who is expected in New York this week for the U.N. General Assembly. But tensions remain high, with Iran-backed Houthis claiming attacks on sites in Saudi Arabia, including in capital Riyadh. Facebook and Instagram have suffered outages affecting thousands of users in the United States, with problems also reported in Singapore. More than 17,000 Facebook issues were reported by 9 a.m. Singapore time, along with more than 5,000 Instagram outages. In Singapore, Facebook complaints peaked at 229 shortly after 9:25 a.m., while Instagram received 109 reports. More than half of the complaints for both platforms involved problems with their websites. And finally, Singapore teenager Ted Chan has smashed the national record in the men's 50 metres backstroke on his Asian Games debut. The 16-year-old clocked 24.97 seconds, becoming the first Singaporean swimmer to go under 25 seconds in the event. He lowered the previous national record of 25.13 set by Kwa Chen Wen in 2015 and improved significantly on his previous best of 25.52. Chan finished fourth overall in the heats to qualify for the final.
0: Those were your news headlines from The Straits Times. 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
3: Looking at the roads, there's an accident on Yishun Avenue 5 heading towards Yishun Street 11 after Yishun Ring Road, so please avoid Lane 2 over there. We also have heavy traffic building on the CTE towards the AYE at PIE Changi exit, and finally roadworks on the ECP towards City after Bedok South Avenue 1, so please avoid Lane 3 if you're driving over there.
0: If you see anything on the roads that we might have missed, send us a WhatsApp message at 8855-0893. But only when you're safely parked. 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
4: Good afternoon. This is your business report. I am Sean Cheong, and this is Money FM 89.3. And on this hour, we'll be looking at some property business reports. Starting off, we have two record-setting HDB resale transactions that were recorded in September 2026. One was at Sky Park at Dawson in Queenstown, and the other at Compassvale and Sinner in Sengkang. Both flats are classified as premium apartments. The four-room flat in 94 Dawson Road, part of Sky Park at Dawson, was sold for $1.388 million Singapore dollars, or $1,417 per square foot, on September 19th. The premium apartment measures 979 square feet and is located on the 19th to the 21st story. The transaction sets a new price and per square foot record for 4-room flats in Queenstown, beating the previous high of 1.38 million Singapore dollars or $1,350 per square foot, which was achieved by a 1,023 square foot 4-room premium apartment at 90 Dawson Road in August 2024. This later sale is also significantly higher than a transaction involving a similarly sized unit in the same block earlier this year. In June, a 980 square foot 4-room flat on the 28th to the 30th floor changed hands for $1.23 million. Sky Park at Dawson is part of the newer cluster of public housing developments in the Dawson precinct. Meanwhile, a 5-room premium apartment at Block 279B Sengkang East Avenue was sold for $1.18 million or $979 per square foot, also on September the 19th. This 1,205 square foot flat is part of the Compassvale Ancilla and sets new price and per square foot records for 5-room flats in Sengkang, and it surpasses the previous record of 1.129 million Singapore dollars or $936 per square foot that was set in March. Elsewhere, new private home sales are expected to rebound in September, with several key project launches set to provide the fresh impetus to the market. And this is according to the Real Lion Group. The property consultancy said that projects including Amberwood at Holland and Lucent Grand are expected to attract strong buyer interest, supported by their locations and the potential for future price growth. Amberwood at Holland is the first condominium project to be launched in the new Holland Plain precinct, which is in District 10. Real Lion noted that the private residential land in District 10 is highly limited, and this could make a new project in an emerging residential precinct attractive to buyers seeking a private home in the area. Buyers at Amberwood at Holland could also potentially gain a first mover advantage in the emerging luxury enclave, allowing them to sell or lease their units ahead of buyers in subsequent government land sales sites within the same precinct. Facilities at Amberwood are centered on wellness and include thermal and outdoor baths, a 50-meter hilltop lap pool, and a dedicated red light wellness facility, making it the first condominium in Singapore to feature such a facility. Amberwood is located near the Brizay Park, Garlick Avenue and Ewart Park landed and good class bungalow estates, and is near King Albert Park MRT station, which is on the downtown line and is slated to become an interchange with the Cross Island line by 2032. This future interchange will further improve connectivity from Holland Plain to other parts of Singapore. And as for Lucent Grand, which is located near Lakeside MRT and Jurong Lake Gardens, the project offers connectivity to various parts of Singapore and also benefits from the longer-term growth of the Jurong Lake District, which is planned as Singapore's second central business district. Lucent Grand will have 5 17-storey residential blocks, and the commercial component, which is called Lucent Galleria, will comprise a supermarket with a mix of F&B and retail units. The show flat preview for both Amberwood at Holland and Lucent Grand are now open to the public. And that's your business report for this hour. I am Sean Cheong.
0: Take a step back and reset with Lin Lee. A clear look at the stories shaping Singapore and the world, from current affairs to business and industry. Through sharp conversations and fresh perspectives, understand what's driving change. Reset. Clarity for the rest of your day.
3: 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Now, on Money and Me, Michelle Martin spoke to Swapnil Mishra, who is the author of Investing for the Clueless, Reckless and Overly Cautious, about where he sees opportunity across short and long duration bonds and why Singapore's booming bond market is giving local investors more choices. Let's have a listen to that conversation.
0: Best of Live Well with Michelle. 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
5: There is a lot for investors to make sense of right now. Bond yields are back at levels we haven't seen in years. Gold and the US dollar seem to be moving together rising. Central banks around the world facing very different problems. And then there's AI, where even some of the people building the technology are telling us to proceed with caution. So where are the opportunities and where are the risks, and how can investors move and protect money as rates rise? Swapnil Mishra is author of a fantastic book. He is also a lecturer and he's speaking with us live. His book is Investing for the Clueless, Reckless and Overly Cautious. Good morning, Swapnil.
6: Good morning.
5: Good of you to join us. Swapnil, help us understand the anxiety in the bond market. Bond yields, though, at multi-year highs. People wondering, how can we not lock in 5%? So could investors who jump in now still be too early?
6: I mean, the income level as a number, it is really attractive. I completely agree, you know, to see those 5% numbers. It is attractive, but I like the income, but I don't like the duration. Okay. So I would still not jump into long duration 10-year, 20-year bonds, because I think that the multitude of factors that are affecting the, or rather contributing to the rise in yields, I think we're not done with them yet. And so it still remains vulnerable. I would lock in only shorter as a number. It is really attractive. I completely agree, you know, to see those

0: yields going even higher as the term premium, the investors demand.
1: So you're saying 5% may not be the peak?
0: No, I think it can go higher because all the factors that are affecting it mm-hmm. are still in play.
1: Inflation, like energy, right? Oil is expensive. Go ahead, yeah.
0: Absolutely. So they are still around, these factors.
1: Do you think, though, a 5% risk-free rate is going to force investors to rethink what they're willing to pay for equities?
0: So I think risk-free rate, one is, if you look at it from a real yield point of view, I agree that the 5% is quite attractive, especially for institutional investors. I do feel that investors who are, like, let's say, a pension fund or, you know, people who have to lock in, institutional investors who have to lock in for the next 10 years, it's a good opportunity to lock in. Even if you use one of these treasury inflation protection instruments, you are able to lock into real yields of more than 2.5%, which is very high, you know, if you contrast it to the last 10-15 years. So yes, it is good, but in the shorter term, from a tactical point of view, I think the 1 to 3 year is more attractive because it has benefited in terms of giving higher absolute yield and is less vulnerable to any kind of, you know, impact on the longer end of the yield curve.
1: So you're basically saying stay short and enjoy the yield.
0: Yeah. Or, I mean, if you're an even more adventurous investor, you will do steepeners. So you will actually short the long end and go long the shorter end. So
1: that's poetry this morning.
0: So that's a steepener. You're taking a view that yields will rise even more than 5% on the long end. And on the shorter end, it will actually start coming down as, you know, at least some energy-related, you know, factors start coming under control, especially the whole conflict.
1: You know,
0: that's one of the big drivers.
1: The big drivers is energy costs. At what yield does the market effectively put a floor under itself? When does 5% become so attractive that I guess big institutional buyers just have to step in?
0: I think that these levels, they will start stepping in, especially the ones who are default long US dollar and they need to park somewhere. So for them, it makes complete sense. They're not doing it as a trade. They're doing it because they have the assets and they need to park it and they have liabilities which are not now but 10 years down the road or 15 years down the road. So for them, putting it in treasury is necessary and they will continue to do it. Now, people who are not buying treasuries because they are changing or they are making changes to their reserve currency status, for them this becomes a slightly more, it's more nuanced because on one hand, they want to move away from US dollar as a reserve currency, US treasury as a reserve. But on the other hand, the percentage number is quite attractive. So for them, it poses a real dilemma. And you're right, it may attract a few of these kind of, you know, reallocations who were originally thinking of going away from US Treasury, but may want to come back and reconsider that.
1: Speaking of coming back, for the Singapore investor, talk to us about the factor currency. So could you make 5% on the bond, but still end up disappointed because of what happens to the US dollar?
0: Absolutely. So any non-US dollar investor, when they are investing in these bonds, you are taking a currency risk as well. And so there's a US dollar versus, well, let's say you're converting Singapore dollars into US dollars and you buy this particular bond or this treasury, you are taking two risks. One is the risk on the price volatility, because it's principal protected, but it's volatile in terms of the price. Mm-hmm. And you're taking a risk on the currency, which means on maturity or when you're unwinding, you could have seen that dollar has depreciated and Singapore dollar has appreciated, which means you gain 5% on the bond and you lose, let's say, 5%. So that's the risk, the currency risk.
1: I had a very interesting guest on recently, originally from Iran, very mathematical, scientific minded. And we were talking about gold and the enduring sort of attraction of gold. So the US dollar strengthening, but so is gold. We don't usually expect them to rally together. Can you help us understand what's going on?
0: Actually, that's again something, you know, normally what we see is that if the rates are higher, US dollar becomes stronger and that makes it more expensive to hold gold. So typically in the past, what we have seen is gold becoming weaker when we see dollar yields going higher. And so that relationship, I would say, has weakened quite a lot. And part of it is contributed by, again, by what's happening in the yields. So the uncertainty of the, you know, long-term growth, problems with the deficit, concerns of inflation, all of these things have now made gold, there's a structural buying that's happening for gold. So buying of gold

0: world is not only dependent on where US dollar stands. And that's kind of the break that's happening, which is resulting in us not seeing this correlation from before, which is between the US rates and currency and then gold weakness. In fact, it's the other way around, where the gold is continuing to be demanded.
1: Yeah, just last week, I think people were asking, will gold be able to hold at 4,200? And today, spot gold is at $4,370.24. You know, what an extraordinary run. Do you think that gold will continue to hold up?
0: Yeah, I think it is, because the structural position of gold in a portfolio, whether it is an institutional investor or a retail investor or a central bank, country-level reserves, in all of those situations, gold's relevance as a stabilizer in the portfolio and as a genuine diversification, I think that position is only becoming, I would say it's becoming stronger from the time, the last 2 years we have spoken about this, but each time it has become stronger. So I don't see a case for that position to change, which means the structural buying is going to continue. And that's the long-term buying. That's not, we're not talking about people who are trading gold. We're talking about more structural buying that's going to continue.
1: Structural buying of gold. What would actually break gold out of the range? What's the catalyst you're watching that might determine the next major move?
0: For gold to come off, you would need to see fiscal concerns. You need to see a lot of change in U.S. because that is what will bring back the entire shift. I would say gold in itself, I don't think anything can be done, but if U.S. dollar treasuries and U.S. fiscal deficit comes under control, there is confidence in U.S., then we can see a situation where people start moving towards the U.S. dollar and then gold weakness. But otherwise, this is a trend that has started, and there is like momentum, like trends. These things don't typically slow down so quickly. This will continue for some time because the various central banks are in the process of doing this. And if you look at even from a geopolitical lack of trust, right? So if you see overall level of trust has been deteriorating.
1: Mm.
0: In a deteriorating trust environment, again, gold is what every country will want to hold on to or think about. So there's a vulnerability to holding only U.S. reserves, and that's why gold is going to become continue to be relevant.
1: Mm. Gold at around 4,400 an ounce after an enormous run. I mean, for someone who missed the rally but is now chasing it, it's a very different proposition from buying gold a year ago, right?
0: Of course, yeah. So that's why you're doing it for a long-term view and you're not doing it as a trade, because trading is a whole different thing where you're doing it with a short-term trading mindset. But in terms of long run, people will be holding on to gold.
1: Mm-mm. So how do you approach gold now? Our listeners want to know, through physical bullion, gold-backed ETFs, or another vehicle swap, Neil?
0: So physical gold-backed ETFs have become, you know, there are quite a few. There's a few in Singapore also. So I think just using a simple ETF, which is low on cost and has physical gold backing the ETF, I think that's most important. You don't want ETFs which have derivatives and not synthetically created and not physical gold. So physical gold ETF, I would say is the easiest and the most liquid. Of course, the other option is to buy a gold bar and keep it in your locker.
1: I have a few under my pillow. Oh boy, they keep me up at night. So Neil, let's turn our attention closer to home. Singapore's bond market has been active. New debt issuance reached 339 billion last year. Singapore dollar credit issuance in the first half of the year up about 28%. Help us understand why we're seeing a lot more Singapore dollar bonds come to the market. What's driving the issuance?
0: I think it's just, again, it's a shift that's happening where Singapore's role in bond market issuance is improving. It's increasing. So it's becoming a more important place. People are coming. There are non-domestic issuers are also coming. So it's not just a simple case of refinancing and current replacement, but I think it's a shift where there is diversification away from US dollar funding, and one of the beneficiaries of that is Sing dollar funding, where people are coming and saying, okay, I want to have a foreign issuers are coming and saying, let's issue something in Singapore dollars. I would say it's bringing depth and liquidity to the bond market, and it's a direction which is really positive. So I would say the numbers would continue to grow because more people will come, more confidence will come, and then it becomes a positive spiral. So it's a very structural thing, and the depth is contributing to the to more issuances.
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1: These are your news headlines. I'm Kerry Chong. Singapore's job vacancies have fallen by nearly 5,000 in the second quarter. There were 68,600 vacancies in June, down from 73,300 in March. This is mainly due to fewer openings for professionals, managers, executives, and technicians. However, there were still 1.48 vacancies for every unemployed person. Total employment rose by 11,400, marking the 19th consecutive quarter of growth. The overall unemployment rate remained at 1.9%. Hiring expectations have also improved, with nearly 49% of companies intending to hire in the next 3 months. Monthly water use in HDB flats has fallen by between 500 and 1,100 litres per household over the past 5 years. This represents savings of between 4.7 and 11.1% compared with 2022. Experts say the drop is mainly due to improved water infrastructure, wider use of water-saving appliances, and smart water meters, which let users track their water use and receive alerts about possible leaks. PUB's installation of about 300,000 smart meters, which began in 2022, was completed last year. One in four working adults in Singapore may be at moderate to high risk of snoring and sleep apnea, a condition where breathing repeatedly stops during sleep, affecting sleep quality and causing daytime fatigue. A survey of 1,000 working residents also found 60% knew little or nothing about sleep apnea, while half thought daytime fatigue was a normal part of a busy lifestyle. Doctors say obesity, alcohol and late-night phone use can affect sleep quality. They warn that persistent snoring and daytime fatigue should not be dismissed and recommend seeking medical advice early. The first online auction of luxury goods seized in Singapore's $3 billion money laundering case has ended, with all 337 leather goods and accessories receiving bids. The top-selling item was a limited-edition Louis Vuitton pumpkin-shaped handbag designed by Yayoi Kusama, which fetched $87,000. If all winning bidders complete their payments, the total proceeds will amount to about $1.12 million, around 54% above the highest pre-sale estimates. The next auction, featuring fine jewelry, ends this Sunday, with auctions for Hermes handbags and prestigious watches taking place in November. And finally, Singapore teenager Ted Chan has smashed the national record in the men's 50 meters backstroke on his Asian Games debut. The 16-year-old clocked 24.97 seconds, becoming the first Singaporean swimmer to go under 25 seconds in the event. He lowered the previous national record of 25.13 set by Kwa Chen Wen in 2015 and improved significantly on his previous best of 25.52. Chan finished fourth overall in the heats to qualify for the final.
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0: Weather.
2: Thundery showers happening all across the island this afternoon. Our temperatures will range between 34 degrees Celsius and 25 degrees Celsius. So please bring an umbrella with you wherever you go.
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0: Traffic.
2: Looking at the roads, we have an accident on the BKE towards Woodlands after Mandai Road, so please avoid lane 3 over there, followed by a vehicle breakdown on the AYE towards the MCE at Corporation Road entrance. Now, heavy traffic is building on the PIE towards Tuas at CTE SLE exit, and roadworks on the AYE towards MCE before Tuas West Road, so please avoid lane 1 if you're driving over there. The roads are wet, so do buckle up, stick to the speed limits, and do drive safely.
0: If you see anything on the roads that we might have missed, send us a WhatsApp message at 8855-0893, but only when you're safely parked. From the economy to the everyday, hear it first on Money FM 89.3.

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0: That is the music of The Violinist, the Singapore-led animated feature that made history at the NSC International Animation Film Festival this year, winning the top prize, the Kristall for a feature film, as well as the award for Best Original Soundtrack. And the Singaporean composer who led that score is my guest today. Ricky Ho has spent decades making music across Asia. He's worked with some of the region's biggest names, composed for film, and his work has won awards overseas, including Taiwan's Golden Horse Award. Ricky joins me from Taiwan. Ricky, welcome to Reset, and a very big congratulations.
1: Hi, Lindy. Thank you for inviting me to the show.
0: Now, I was at the gala premiere of The Violinist here in Singapore about 2 weeks ago, and as someone who is musically trained at a young age, I found myself paying quite a lot of attention to the music, the score. Music carries so much of the emotion in this film, and of course, the score you worked on with Isabel Latour won Best Original Soundtrack at NSC. When you watched the finished film with a Singapore audience, were you still listening critically to the music, or could you finally just sit back and enjoy it?
1: No, actually, every time when I watch the movie, I pay attention to every detail that I did. It's like, if I make a little bit of mistake, I would say, oh no, I could have done better. You know, that kind of feeling? Yeah, every time I look at a film, I will pick on things that I don't like.
0: Yeah, I don't know whether musicians can ever completely switch that part of ourselves off, I think, right?
1: Yes. Like whenever I watch a movie, first thing I do is just listen to the music first and analyze it. Only when second round, when I watch it again, then I will enjoy the movie. So it's usually that way I watch movie.
0: And did anything about the way the Singapore audience responded surprise you?
1: I think Singapore audience and Taiwan, they are very different. I think Taiwanese are very emotional, you know, they are very patriotic. So I'm surprised that Singaporeans actually react the same. I'm not saying anything bad, but I'm just saying that Singaporeans is actually very patriotic. When they watch their history, I mean, they can feel the emotion there. So I'm really surprised that the turnout is so well received.
0: Yes. You know, I want to use The Violinist as a jumping off point for a bigger conversation today. You've worked across different parts of the music and entertainment business, and in some of Asia's larger markets, like you mentioned Taiwan, your work has won major recognition overseas. When you look at Singapore's music industry today, how healthy is it?
1: Okay, let's talk about the type of musical work that we have. I will differentiate that into two parts. One is the pop music side, which I don't deal with it very much. Well, I used to do pop music also, but then nowadays I'm a composer, so I'm dealing with more of the media composing and for special events. So I'm talking about that side. Like the pop music side is well taken care of because of the internet.
0: Right.
1: Everything is instant. They can compose, they can write music, and instantly their fans can listen to it. Okay. That part is taken care of. So the world is getting smaller. But for the other side, for my side, you have to, I think there's not enough work in Singapore, to be honest. For me, I look bigger projects, bigger films, which, sad to say, we don't really have big movies. And Violinist is a very special one that is considered as very epic. So I'm so fortunate that I'm involved in this Violinist.
0: Right. So you're saying that we don't have a shortage of musical talent, so there's just not enough projects for us to showcase that talent.
1: Yeah, we don't have enough projects. I think also due to fundings, to do a good production, we really need the funds. Like for me, you know, if I want to do something good, like even Hollywood standard, you know, you need to hire the orchestra, you need to hire good engineers to do the work. So if without funding, not enough funding, that means everything, you have to do everything yourself. You know, So that is the problem. Funding is the main problem, actually.
0: Okay, and where are you seeing the most opportunities for musicians and composers today?
1: Well, because of the internet, I mean, you can always get connected overseas. But connection is the key, you know, to get better jobs and all that. But the problem is how you get connected. You have to meet people, of course. You have to have more friends, maybe attend more events to know more people. For me, I'm very fortunate. when I was young till now, mm-hmm. I have a lot of people that come to me, actually. I studied music in America. My major is film scoring. So the moment I graduated, I had a very good friend that brought me to Taiwan. Actually, it wasn't my choice to go to Taiwan. My friend said, okay, let me introduce you to a record company. At the time, it was called UFO, and later on become Warner Music. So she actually brought me to Taiwan, and I got jobs there and started working. That's how I started my music career, actually.
0: Right. I have a daughter studying music, so I see firsthand the amount of time and training that goes into becoming a musician. But there's a much harder question on the other side of all that training. Can a young musician in Singapore today realistically look at music, you know, as a sustainable full-time career?
1: I always tell my students, if you can, don't take music as a career.
0: Oh, no.
1: Music is, I'm not trying to discourage everybody, you know, but of course, if you have the passion, you want to insist, then go ahead. You might make it, you know, because there are so many musicians nowadays, and everybody is trying their best to showcase their work. Let's say to get a film job, there are hundreds of composers, right, waiting for the job, and they only choose one. And most probably, if you don't have connection, you won't be able to even get close. But put aside connection, music education, you must have the base, you know, you must be good at it first, then you have the connection. So once you have the connection, then you prove your worth. That's how I got my second movie, actually. I had a friend who introduced me to a producer in Hong Kong. He's a very famous producer. He's like the godfather in the Hong Kong industry. So my friend introduced me to him, and surprisingly, he was willing to meet up for a coffee. So I met him. I said, I want to do a music composition for film. Then he said, are you any good? That's his first question. Are you any good? And of course, I said, I'm very good. Then he made a phone call. He just made a phone call. Then I got the job, you know, just a phone call. And the director is Xu Ke Choi Ha.
0: Wow.
1: Yeah, yeah. So he's a big director. He just need to make a call, and he connected me. And the film is called The Chinese Ghost Story. It's an animation also.
0: Wow. Okay. Wow. So that was your first major breakthrough.
1: Yes, that was my first major. And after that, of course, I worked with Choi Ha for three more films.
0: Ricky, Singapore has produced musicians and composers like yourselves, and done very well internationally. But many have built significant parts of their careers, like yourself, in larger markets overseas. From what you've seen, why have those larger markets traditionally offered more opportunities to make music a career?
1: No, I think the key is a larger audience. But how do we do that to have larger audience? So we must have good content, must have good films, maybe games. When we have good content, that means we need funds, you know. Funds is really important. So to create good contents, funds are not easy to get, right? Like film investments are high risk. So that's where the government comes into picture to help. So for the violinists, we are fortunate that IMDA come in to help us. So we have at least better funds to do a better production.
0: Okay. So let's talk more about this. What do you think the more established Asian music markets understand about turning musical talent into a commercially viable industry that Singapore could learn from?
1: Okay, like for example, Korea, they really emphasize on their entertainment. So they really support even their own people. They really support their own product. And also, I was also thinking of this, actually. The language also plays a very important part in the industry. Because in Singapore, we don't have a native language, you know. Thailand, Indonesia, like Japan, Korea, they have their own language. For Singapore, it's harder, I think, because we have English, Chinese, Malay, Indian, right? So if we do English music, English songs, let's say, then we have to compete with the West. Then if we do Chinese, we have to compete with the China side and the Taiwan. So for us, it's advantage because of that, I think.
0: Okay. I want to come back to the violinist here because it's also an example of something broader. A Singapore-led film creates work not only for animators, actors and filmmakers, but for composers and musicians as well. So if we want a bigger music industry, do we actually need our other creative industries to grow alongside it? Film, TV, games, live entertainment?
1: Yes, of course. I mean, we all grow together, right? To have a sustainable creative industry, we need healthy creative environment where enough fundings, talent, content, and the audience also, we need the audience to support us. So everything comes together.
0: Mm. Are there areas where Singapore could become particularly good rather than trying to compete across every part of the music business?
1: I think we have a lot of new young talents. You know, I'm talking about the pop music side.
0: Mm.
1: And now it's easier for them to engage with their fans, their audience and all that. So that part, I think, in Singapore, we are growing on the pop music side.
0: Okay. Ricky, for a talented Singapore composer or musician starting out today, do they still need to look overseas to build it? What would it take for them to launch a regional career from Singapore?
1: You know, I think you don't just stay in Singapore and just do Singapore jobs because there's not enough jobs. The internet is easier to get connected. But make sure that you have the connections, then you go there. Okay. You know, you just don't fly there and just, you know, you will get nothing. You know, I've been to Korea, actually. I met a lot of directors, but in the end, I don't get any jobs from them.
0: Mm.
1: So you must first have the connection and make sure that you are good at it. You know, you have the music education, you are ready. Then with the connection, then you have a better chance. So like I said, be open. Don't just stay in Singapore. You have to look outside too.
0: So the key there is making the right connections. Mm-hmm.
1: And of course, if you know other composers, maybe they need help. You know, you can help the composers. Like for me, I have a team. If I have a bigger project and I need more people to work together, then I have other composers that help me too.
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1: These are your news headlines. I'm Kerry Chong. Singapore's job vacancies have fallen by nearly 5,000 in the second quarter. There were 68,600 vacancies in June, down from 73,300 in March. This is mainly due to fewer openings for professionals, managers, executives, and technicians. However, there were still 1.48 vacancies for every unemployed person. Total employment rose by 11,400, marking the 19th consecutive quarter of growth. The overall unemployment rate remained at 1.9%. Hiring expectations have also improved, with nearly 49% of companies intending to hire in the next 3 months. Monthly water use in HDB flats has fallen by between 500 and 1,100 litres per household over the past 5 years. This represents savings of between 4.7 and 11.1% compared with 2022. Experts say the drop is mainly due to improved water infrastructure, wider use of water-saving appliances, and smart water meters, which let users track their water use and receive alerts about possible leaks. PUB's installation of about 300,000 smart meters, which began in 2022, was completed last year. One in four working adults in Singapore may be at moderate to high risk of snoring and sleep apnea, a condition where breathing repeatedly stops during sleep, affecting sleep quality and causing daytime fatigue. A survey of 1,000 working residents also found 60% knew little or nothing about sleep apnea, while half thought daytime fatigue was a normal part of a busy lifestyle. Doctors say obesity, alcohol, and late-night phone use can affect sleep quality. They warn that persistent snoring and daytime fatigue should not be dismissed and recommend seeking medical advice early. The first online auction of luxury goods seized in Singapore's $3 billion money laundering case has ended, with all 337 leather goods and accessories receiving bids. The top-selling item was a limited-edition Louis Vuitton pumpkin-shaped handbag designed by Yayoi Kusama, which fetched $87,000. If all winning bidders complete their payments, the total proceeds will amount to about $1.12 million, around 54% above the highest pre-sale estimates. The next auction, featuring fine jewelry, ends this Sunday, with auctions for Hermes handbags and prestigious watches taking place in November. And finally, Singapore teenager Ted Chan has smashed the national record in the men's 50 metres backstroke on his Asian Games debut. The 16-year-old clocked 24.97 seconds, becoming the first Singaporean swimmer to go under 25 seconds in the event. He lowered the previous national record of 25.13 set by Kwa Chen Wen in 2015 and improved significantly on his previous best of 25.52. Chan finished fourth overall in the heats to qualify for the final.
0: Those were your news headlines from The Straits Times. 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
3: All right, there's a couple of accidents, starting with one in the CTE tunnel towards the SLE at Upper Cross Street entrance, followed by another accident on the TPE towards PIE after Elias Road. So please avoid lanes 2 and 3 over there. Finally, we have a vehicle breakdown, this time on the TPE towards the SLE at SLE BKE exit. Now, the roads are wet, so do buckle up, stick to the speed limits, and do drive safely.
0: If you see anything on the roads that we might have missed, send us a WhatsApp message at 8855-0893, but only when you're safely parked. 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
4: Good afternoon. Thank you for staying with us. This is the Business Report. I am Sean Cheong and you are with us on Money FM 89.3. Starting off this hour, we are looking at retrenchments in Singapore. Now, it is higher and it is at a post-pandemic high in the second quarter of this year. This comes against a backdrop of job vacancies that have fallen. The number of laid-off workers reached 4,620 in the second quarter, which is the highest level since the fourth quarter of 2020 during the COVID-19 pandemic. This means that 2 workers were retrenched for every 1,000 employees, and that is up from 3,830 retrenchments, or about 1.6 retrenched workers for every 1,000 employees, and this was recorded in the first quarter. The increase was driven by businesses going through restructuring exercises in outward-oriented sectors like manufacturing, information and communications, and financial services. And according to the Ministry of Manpower, which released this labour report earlier today, the labour market is also showing signs of softening. An MOM spokesperson also added that an increase in retrenchments across the past 2 quarters is something worth monitoring, but there are no signs yet that this trend will be sustained. Plus, the retrenchments are not broad-based across sectors and are concentrated mostly in outward-oriented sectors. Overseas, Chinese regulators are putting the brakes on a rush of humanoid robot companies seeking listings as they scrutinize whether soaring valuations and revenue tied to state-backed projects reflect a commercial demand. According to sources familiar with the matter, the slowdown was mainly triggered by a volatile start for shares in Unitree Robotics. Unitree Robotics is a maker of humanoid robots, and the stock has soared by more than fivefold in its Shanghai debut in August. It has since slumped by about 55% from its peak. Regulators have used informal window guidance to hold back some humanoid robot listings, and this regulatory move highlights Beijing's effort to cool investor euphoria over one of China's hottest investment themes without undermining a technology the government has made a national priority. And let's move on to the business world of advertising and sports. Football fans were shown a constant bombardment of advertisements promoting junk food and drinks during matches at the 2026 FIFA World Cup. Now, this is according to a new study done by researchers at the University of Bristol and the University of Oxford. In this study, an AI tool was created to analyze ads which were visible to television viewers during live play in the tournament's 104 matches, and they were mostly displayed on pitch-side advertising boards around the stadiums in the US, Canada, and Mexico. This study said that logos and products for brands that produce junk food and drinks were displayed 65,722 times in total. And the study also found that those advertisements were visible for more than 28 hours across the tournament, or just over 16% of the total time that the matches were being played. The ads were shown on the international feed of matches during play, and that means that they were visible to every viewer in every country broadcasting matches, and they do not include ads shown during pre-match coverage, halftime commercial breaks, or the controversial in-match hydration breaks. So maybe that might explain why you're craving for those messy potato chips. This has been your business report. I am Sean Cheong.
0: Markets and Business Made Clear. 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Take a step back and reset with Lin Lee. A clear look at the stories shaping Singapore and the world, from current affairs to business and industry. Through sharp conversations and fresh perspectives, understand what's driving change. 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
3: All right, you're just in time for Under the Radar specials, where Chua Tian Tian spoke to Michael Smith, who is the group chief executive from Hong Kong Land Holdings, to talk about why the company is now focusing on investing in ultra-premium commercial properties in Asia's gateway cities. 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
5: You're listening to Money FM 89.3, and it's now time for Under the Radar with me, Chua Tian Tian. And today we're going to take you through a company that spent over a century building some of Asia's most recognizable commercial properties, from the skyscrapers in Marina Bay, Singapore, to those in Hong Kong's Central Financial District and even the West Bund in Shanghai. Now, with its origins dating back to 1889 in Hong Kong, our guest for today, Hong Kong Land, is a major listed property development, investment and management group. Now, the company, owned by Hong Kong conglomerate Jardine Matheson, has a primary listing on the London Stock Exchange and secondary listings in Singapore and Bermuda. The firm develops, owns and manages premium and ultra-premium mixed-use real estate in Asia's gateway cities, ranging from Grade A office, luxury retail, residential and hospitality products, with assets under management coming in at over $50 billion. Now, Hong Kong Land is a company that we want to speak to, given how it is now embarking on what's perhaps one of the biggest strategic changes in its history. Instead of growing primarily by owning and developing properties on its own, Hong Kong Land now wants to focus on investing in ultra-premium commercial properties in Asia's gateway cities, while recycling capital from assets that no longer fit into its strategy, all while bringing in third-party capital to recycle assets and fund growth. So, in a series of moves to better align the firm with its new strategy, Hong Kong Land stopped investing in its build-to-sell segment while recycling capital from the business into new high-quality, integrated commercial property opportunities to drive long-term value creation. And more importantly, the firm launched its inaugural private real estate fund called the Singapore Central Private Real Estate Fund, or the SCPREF. Now, the fund had an initial portfolio assets under management of $8.2 billion and seeks to focus on ultra-premium integrated commercial properties in Singapore. But what was the one reason that led to the strategy shift right now? And is the firm simply reshaping its portfolio, or do the moves fundamentally change the economics of the business? And for more, joining me on the line all the way from Hong Kong is Michael Smith, Group Chief Executive at Hong Kong Land Holdings. Michael, great to have you join us.
6: Thank you for having me. I really appreciate it. It's a
5: management of $8.2 billion and seeks to focus on ultra premium.

0: Coming in at over $50 billion. But we do know that, Hong Kong Land has this new strategic vision 2035 that aims to position Hong Kong Land more like a capital allocator while welcoming in third-party investors. So if you were to explain Hong Kong Land's business model today, would you call it a property owner, a developer, an operator, or an investment manager?
1: I think, and I'm not trying to duck the question, but I think we are a composite bit of each of those. So, in terms of our development capability, we've been around since 1889, so we're 137 years of ownership and development in Hong Kong in particular. So, we bought our first piece of land back in 1889. In terms of that ownership piece, we're clearly a long-term owner of real estate. In terms of development, everything apart from most recently in Singapore, actually, with our fund. Everything that we own, we've developed. So, including all of Hong Kong Central, what we're currently embarking on in Shanghai, which is, I think, one of the largest commercial developments currently underway in Shanghai. It's a 20 million square foot project called Westbund Central. And then, most recently, as an investment manager in Singapore with the creation of our first fund, SCPREF, that's enabled us to be a steward of third party capital, which is something a little bit different from what we've done before. But it's consistent in terms of the investors that have come alongside us appreciate all of our qualities of being a great owner and investor and a developer. So we're a little bit of a composite mix of each.
0: Right. You talk about being a composite mix, right? But I do understand there was a strategy shift to become a little bit more asset light back in 2024. What was the one reason that led to the move? Because I understand you had a large number of development projects all across Asia. There's a need to consolidate operations to achieve scale. Tell us more.
1: Yeah, when I joined in April 2024. When I joined, we had, I think, 50 or 60 projects across the region. Many of those projects were residential, sort of condominium style, build to sell projects, particularly in China. But we're also in Cambodia, we're in the Philippines, we're in Jakarta of Indonesia, Thailand, Singapore with MCO Land, Malaysia. It was quite a complex, confusing business because we had so many projects and they weren't of sufficient scale in any one market. Even MCO Land, which we'd had for 30 years until we divested it to Sunway, that business wasn't a scale business. It was a very good sort of second tier type residential developer for many years, had a good brand, but it wasn't sort of controlling the market, managing, being a the sort of top tier developer. So because of that, probably the most important decision we made was to no longer invest in that business. So for sort of 30 years prior, we'd built this quite, as I said, complex weave of residential development projects across the region. We committed to completing everything that we had at hand, but we made a commitment no longer to invest in that business. So that was probably the most pivotal thing, was moving away from being a residential developer into just focusing on what we think we do best, which is owning these ultra premium integrated commercial complexes, such as Hong Kong. I mean, many of your listeners will know Hong Kong Central. As I said, we started here in 1889, and we've managed to, hold that whole estate together for over 100 years in Singapore with what our activities with SCPREF around Marina Bay. And in Shanghai, as I mentioned, with Westbund, these are very large integrated sort of commercial complexes, which is really what we think we're good at and what we want to focus on going forward.
0: I see. But I do want to talk a bit about the economics of the business. You mentioned that you have stopped investing in the build to sell business. Now you are more of a composite player, right? Investment management as well as owning some of these assets. But if we look at where you're headed, you seem to be injecting some of the assets that you own into the fund, especially the Singapore fund, where you welcome third-party investors. You have wound down the build to sell business. And if we look at completed or announced net proceeds recycled at the end of February 2026, that's about 90% of your target to recycle at least $4 billion by the end of 2027. So, in terms of moving asset light, you seem to be getting there, but how much of this strategic shift is to deliberately change the economic of the business, and why is there a need to do so?
1: I think just to understand what Hong Kong Land was when I joined, we were fortunate to have a very large balance sheet of assets. We had 35, nearly $40 billion of assets, a lot of that in Hong Kong Central. But because of the geographic diversification of our business, we had assets sort of, and we still do, we have assets in Southeast Asia and in certain markets that We wanted to focus on the core gateway cities. So this sort of recycling of capital, it wasn't so much of being asset light, it was recycling out of markets like the residential build to sell that we no longer wanted to invest in, and reinvesting those proceeds in the markets that we wanted to be in. And, the three gateway cities that we are

0: we believe we're in a very good position is Hong Kong, obviously, Singapore and Shanghai. And we may mention that if we were to extend our presence, we would want to extend it into other similar gateway cities. So we mentioned Seoul, we mentioned Tokyo, we mentioned Sydney. So the ideal future for Hong Kong Land is not to be purely asset light. We believe in the commercial complexes that we build and develop, but we want to be very focused on the gateway cities. We don't want to be in, all these sort of 50 or 60 different projects across the region. So I think maybe the misunderstanding is it's not just being asset light and just divesting assets. It's really a recycling of capital from sectors or asset classes that we don't want to be in into the gateway cities that we do want to be in. So I think the recent activity we've done in Singapore with the formation of our fund and the acquisition of Asia Square One, and then more recently, the acquisition of Wheelock Place demonstrates that. So it's not just selling assets and returning capital. We know that as our business is to, if our business is to continue to propel, we need to grow earnings. We just want to make sure we grow those earnings in these key gateway cities.
1: I see. Now let's talk about the numbers right now, Michael. Hong Kong Land had in July 2026 reported underlying profit of $259 million for the 6 months ended June. That's up 11% from the $233 million seen in the corresponding year ago period. How would you assess the firm's performance at this juncture?
0: Well, I think the underlying business is again echoing what I just said in terms of these market, if as long as we can have a very strong ecosystem in the hearts of gateway cities. And if those gateway cities are doing well, then we will do well. And we've been quite benefiting over recent years with that sort of turnaround in Hong Kong. There is no doubt that, Hong Kong has really got its mojo back. The business community, the capital markets, some of the incentives that the government's announcing around attracting more talent into Hong Kong, that's just leading to more and more demand for office space, more and more demand for shopping, for hotels. So we're sort of in this point now where Hong Kong has had quite a tough sort of 6 or 7 years, particularly on the office side, and it's really pivoted and turned. The Singapore office market, particularly for the very high quality office stock, is very, very strong. Our occupancy for our portfolio is at 96, 97%. And as I said, it's broad-based demand, so people want to be in Marina Bay. So from that perspective, we feel, pretty confident that we're at a good point in the market cycle for demand for the type of property that we own and operate.
1: A couple of curious questions since you talked about some markets like Seoul and et cetera. One is that, for now at least, you also have a significant presence in China and Hong Kong. And as you mentioned, even though it is on the recovery, we are still seeing the property market under pressure. So what's your take on the market? That's one. And, how far will moving to Seoul and Tokyo, for instance, help you diversify risks? Are you effectively tapping on the dispersed growth of wealth in Asia by doing so?
0: Yeah, no, look, I think it's wealth creation, it's career development, it's where people want to live. And this is nothing disparaging against every other city in Asia, but financial gateway cities, the likes of Hong Kong, Singapore, Seoul, Tokyo, they are magnets for wealth. They really are places where people want to live and they want to have their children to be educated. So therefore, when we have a luxury mall like we have at Landmark or what we're building in West Bund or what we have in Beijing, that you've already got a captive market of high net worth people there to shop. And building a Mandarin Oriental, which the group controls, the Mandarin Oriental Group, and then building very high quality office space creates that ecosystem where people can work, live, and play. That's what we want to be part of. So we've had JP Morgan Asia Pacific headquarters in our building here in Hong Kong for 30 years. This is, if one of the luxury brands, if a JP Morgan Goldman Sachs, who we've had in Singapore for 25 years, want to be in one of the markets that we operate, that's the market we should be operating. Do you know what I mean? There's no point in us being in a market where we won't get a, the same sort of cached office tenant or luxury retail tenant, or a Mandarin Oriental does not want to be there. So by being in the markets with those three combined, those are the markets that we want to be in. So yeah, it's a mixture of everything, but it's really a strong belief in the gateway cities of Asia.
1: Thanks so much for the insights today, Michael. Really appreciate it. That was Michael Smith, Group Chief Executive at Hong Kong Land Holdings. And thank you so much for joining us on Money FM 89.3. 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
3: 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And if you've been tuning in to Reset, we've had amazing highlights from the show. 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Your Way Home with Hong Bin Jong is coming up next to keep you company through the evening. I'm Naz, and here's wishing you a fantastic rest of the week.

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3: These are your news headlines. I'm Carrie Chong. Retrenchments in Singapore jumped by more than 20% in the second quarter, reaching their highest level since the COVID-19 pandemic. A total of 4,620 workers were laid off, up from 3,830 in the previous quarter. That works out to about 2 retrenchments for every 1,000 employees. The increase was concentrated mainly in manufacturing, financial services, and information and communications. Retrenched workers are also taking longer to find jobs. About 55% found employment within 6 months, down from nearly 61%, although close to 70% found work within a year. Bus commuters in Singapore can be fined up to $500 for disruptive behaviour. The new rules, which take effect from September 23rd, cover offences including playing loud music or putting feet on seats. More serious offences, such as causing danger at bus interchanges or soiling buses, carry fines of up to $5,000. Authorised staff from the 4 public bus operators can issue notifications to suspected offenders, with the Land Transport Authority following up with investigations. Bus drivers cannot issue notifications, but can ask disruptive passengers to stop or leave the bus. Across the causeway, Malaysia's Transport Minister Anthony Lok will resign from the cabinet after completing his official engagements in China. Mr. Lok is currently representing Malaysia at the APEC Transport Ministers meeting in Beijing, which runs over the next 2 days. His schedule includes signing 2 agreements with China covering transport cooperation and aviation safety. Mr. Lok will then travel to Shanghai to join Prime Minister Anwar Ibrahim's delegation. He will return to Malaysia immediately afterwards to attend to matters concerning his formal resignation as Transport Minister. Meanwhile, Prime Minister Anwar says former leader Najib Razak had the same right as any prisoner to petition the Pardons Board. Mr. Anwar says his advice in Najib's case highlighted ongoing cases, the size of the fine, and possible effects on public confidence and Malaysia's international standing. He stressed this was not a recommendation for a pardon, with the final decision resting with the king or state ruler. Najib was granted a conditional pardon on Friday, allowing him to serve his remaining sentence under house arrest after paying a 50 million ringgit fine. Japan's population aged 65 and above has hit a record high, making up 29% of the country's total population, or 36.24 million people. This means Japan continues to have the highest proportion of elderly people among countries with populations of more than 40 million, ahead of Italy, Germany and France. The proportion is expected to rise to more than 36% by 2045, as Japan's second baby boom generation reaches old age.
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2: Weather.
4: You can expect thundery showers over many areas in the evening. Temperatures will range between 34 degrees Celsius and 25 degrees Celsius. If you're heading out, don't forget your umbrellas.
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2: Traffic.
4: I'm seeing a vehicle breakdown on CTE towards AYE after Ang Mo Kio Avenue 5. Do avoid lane 4 over there, and also an incident on ECP towards City after Bedok South Avenue 1. If you're on the roads right now, buckle up and drive safely.
2: If you see anything on the roads that we might have missed, send us a WhatsApp message at 8855-0893, but only when you're safely parked. 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
1: 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A brand new week is here, and whether you're just leaving work, stuck in traffic, heading for the MRT, or already on your way home, welcome to Your Way Home. I'm Hong Bin Jung, and I'll be keeping you company from 4 p.m. all the way till 8 p.m. And because we're starting a brand new week together, I want to hear from you as well. So keep the conversation going with me. WhatsApp me, 88550893. That's 88550893. Tell me what you're up to, where you're heading, what's on your mind, or just jump into any of the conversations we're having throughout the evening. Remember, the number is 88550893. And we've got a pretty packed show lined up for you today. We're starting with what's trending, and today we're talking about something that can make or break a holiday with your friends. What kind of traveler are you? Are you the one who has the spreadsheet, the one keeping track of every dollar spent, who paid for what, who still owes you $6.80? Or are you the follower? You just turn up at the airport and say, okay, what are we doing today? Maybe you're the leader, itinerary ready, restaurants booked, tickets sorted, and everyone better be at the lobby at 8 a.m. So tell me, what kind of traveler are you, especially when you're traveling with friends? What's up, me? 88550893. I want to know. Because apparently there's one thing that travelers end up fighting about, especially after a group trip. And according to a survey, it's not where to go, what to eat, or who gets the window seat. Can you guess what it is? Keep your guesses coming in, 88550893, and we'll find out more on what's trending. Then at 5 p.m., we've got the agenda. For Gen Z and younger millennials, there are more ways than ever to build a career, explore different paths, and decide for themselves what success actually means. But with all that freedom comes a different kind of pressure. To stand out, to be independent, to keep improving, and to build an identity that's truly your own. And my guest today knows something about that journey. Iman Fandi grew up in one of Singapore's most recognizable families, but she's also been carving out her own path, professionally and personally. So what does success look like for young women today? And how do you build an identity for yourself when people may already have an idea of who you are? And what does it really mean to empower yourself? That's the agenda at 5 p.m. And if you've got thoughts on what success means to you, especially if you're in your 20s or 30s and still figuring things out, WhatsApp me at 88550893. Then at 6 p.m., it's a big story, and we're looking ahead to a meeting between the leaders of the world's two biggest economies. Donald Trump and Xi Jinping are set to meet in Washington on September 24th with trade, Taiwan, the war in Iran, and artificial intelligence all potentially on the table. U.S. and Chinese officials have already been holding talks in New York ahead of that summit, including discussions around trade and AI, with Washington proposing a new mechanism for sharing information about serious AI-related threats. So what does each side want from this meeting? Can the two countries extend the current trade truce and keep tensions from escalating? And with so much at stake, from tariffs and technology to Taiwan and AI, what should we be watching out for? That's the big story at 6 p.m. So happy Monday. Let's get this week started. What's up? 88550893. Keep the conversation going with me, and I'll keep you company all the way till 8 p.m. This is Your Way Home.
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0: Traffic. Do take note, there's a couple of vehicle breakdowns on the roads right now. There's a vehicle breakdown on BKE towards Woodlands after Mandai Road. Avoid lane 1. Also, a vehicle breakdown on CTE towards AYE after Ang Mo Kio Avenue 5. Do avoid lane 4 over there, and if you're on the roads right now, do drive safely.
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2: All right, it's time now for What's Trending. I'm Hung Bin Jung, and joining me here in the studio, our show producers, we've got Nadia Ko, as usual, and then we've got somebody new, or somebody old. Alexander Prado's back. Hello.
3: Hello. Good afternoon, everyone.
0: Hello, hello. Happy Monday to all our listeners. We have a well-deserved rainy Monday, but the mood here is still very lively and still very hyped up, right?
2: All right. How's your weekend, everybody?
0: It's the 30th anniversary of something, and I had a very, very fun time ripping a lot of packs. What about you guys?
3: I definitely watched a movie over the weekend.
2: Okay.
3: It was a K-pop movie. There was a VR movie. Not sure if you guys...
2: A VR movie?
3: Ooh. Yeah, so you wear a VR mask and the artist will act as if they're in front of you. So you get to try to reach your hands out there.
2: Something that she's always wanted to do when she's always at concerts by herself. Definitely. And like the very back.
0: This sounds like an elevated version of a concert without that price tag of a concert, right?
3: Yeah, definitely. It was pretty cheap, I have to say, but it still felt like a concert because they still performed a lot of their songs.
2: All right, we've got Aloysius joining us. So Aloysius says, good afternoon, Hongbin and Nadia. Happy Monday. I guess Nas is on holiday at another station today. Maybe he went to find a better signal. I mean, he's around. But we've got a new member here, Alex Pirata. And hopefully you guys are kind to her as well. But anyways, let's get into our What's Trending story. It's not about VR, but I'm sure it's something that we all could relate to, right? Nadia?
0: You're right, Hongbin and Alex. I see you both glaring at me, scared, shaking in your boots because owe money, pay money.
2: Huh? Do I owe you any money?
0: Yes. Do any of you owe me money?
2: I don't think so.
3: I'm pretty sure I always pay you whenever you pay for my meals via Grab, Nadia.
0: So I guess I'm not going to scare any of you, right? So don't be afraid unless you do obviously owe someone else money outside of the studio. But anyway, speaking of owe money, pay money, today we're talking dollars and cents because apparently money, the topic of money itself, is or might be the real test of whether your friendship survives. A tale as old as time, right?
2: Money and friends, they never go together.
0: Exactly, like oil and water. And what happens if you add in a vacation to that mix?
3: That's just a recipe for disaster.
0: Exactly, because holidaying with friends can reveal some pretty shocking things according to a new study that has got people talking. So a new YouTrip survey of about 1,000 Singaporeans found that 1 in 3 friends have had arguments over travel expenses after a group trip. Have you guys been in that position before, ladies? You travel with people and then you fight over money.
2: I think my family has, my extended family. I don't want to juice out my my family's dirty laundry, but I think my family, especially, you know, my mom's side where she has like 10 different sisters. They went on a family trip and they fought over money of who pays what, who owes what, who money and all that stuff. And I, when you mix money and friends or family together, it's always a recipe of disaster, as what Alex said earlier. And that's why I have a system in check. So when I go on trips with my friends, I just, before we go, I'll be like, okay, I think we're going to spend this amount of money on food and all the other collective kind of activities. I'll say, okay, everyone just chip in $100. And then we'll put it in one envelope and I'll carry that one envelope around and then pay with that. And then when it comes to like individual expenses, then it comes out of your own pocket. But if we're like eating and then we order a lot of food together and we're sharing, we'll just pay from that pool of money.
0: So Hongbin is a DJ from Mondays to Fridays, and when she's holidaying with friends, she's the accountant. What about you, Alex?
3: Well, for me, when I went overseas with my friends, well, overseas, and by that I mean JB only, there's only one person who was in charge of paying everything.
2: Okay.
3: Then she had this card which she uses to pay for our food, drinks, transportation, and then after the trip, she's the one in charge of, you know, okay, pay me in SGD.
0: So she wants the
3: she wants it in SGD, even though we paid in ringgit.
2: No, but if you're paying by card, you also have to realize that there is that transaction fee.
3: Yeah.
2: And there is that
0: exchange rate. Yes.
2: So, I mean, it makes sense that you want it in SGD, because at the end of the day, when you look at your credit card bill, it's already taken out in SGD, right? Well, we've got Jason joining us here. Jason says, hello, Hongbin. Greetings from sunny Pampodong, Seocho-gu, Seoul. All right.
0: Wow.
2: Jason, listening in all the way from Korea, you're better than my parents, because I'm sure my parents are not tuning into me at the moment while they are in Korea. But Jason, welcome in. Jason, since you're in Seoul, are you traveling with friends? And if you are, how are you dividing the expenses over there? Let us know. What's up? 8855-0893. We've got Aloysius joining us and saying that good afternoon to Alex as well. Welcome to the show.
3: Hello, Aloysius. Good afternoon. And thank you so much for your warm welcome.
2: But keep your thoughts coming in. 8855-0893. When you travel with people, do you fight over money? And how do you kind of mitigate around it? Let us know. What's up? 8855-0893.
0: Okay, so I mentioned earlier, according to that U-Trip study, one in three people have had arguments with their friends over travel expenses. But it got so bad that 21% of people surveyed say that they will never, ever travel with their friends ever again. What do you guys think? Is that 21% of people too sensitive with money, or are they right that you shouldn't travel with people who don't have the same kind of money sense as you do, you know?
3: I'd still travel with my friends. I'm willing to take that risk of having that argument, because it's a test of friendship, you know? So it's a matter of, okay, if this person can pay me ASAP, or this person just doesn't bother paying me, then it just shows that, okay, I think our friendship is a bit too one-sided. I don't want to travel with you anymore. So it really tells something about the person that you didn't even know before. I would take that risk to travel with my friends.
2: Nadia?
0: I don't think I've ever had that unfortunate incident where I've traveled with people who don't pay me back, or are, you know, like not gonna pay first. But I have traveled with people who didn't have the same money sense as me, in a sense that they are pretty stingy.
3: Oh, that's different.
0: You get what I mean? So when it comes to going to a restaurant, whenever you travel, you want to try something new. You might want to try a new Michelin restaurant. And then they're like, hey, I'm traveling, but you know, my first thought is not to spend on food. Then if you're traveling, what are you spending on if you're not trying a new cuisine, right?
3: Totally get it. It's like budget travel, but then you're there to travel. How often do you even travel to that country? So I guess splurging on these experiences is part of the travel experience.
2: I mean, even before the trip even happens, I think you can find the kind of the character of each individual, because sometimes there are people which, you know, there's nothing wrong with it, people who would splurge on accommodation. And there are people who don't really want to splurge that much on accommodation. Or people who splurge on flights and have that business class ticket. And those who would rather take a save on the flights and spend more on the, you know,
3: the actual travel,
2: right? So what are you guys? What kind of travel personnel are you?
0: Hongbin, Alex, I'm already at the ripe old age of, mid-30s. I can no longer do budget travel. I can no longer do backpacking. I need a sense of comfort when I'm traveling. Mm-hmm. And when I pick my hotels, it doesn't have to be a luxury 5-star mm-hmm. hotel right in the middle of, you know, the most iconic places, but mm-hmm. it needs to be at least comfortable, mm-hmm. clean, and someone doing my laundry. So I cannot do a budget travel.
2: She needs to go to a hotel. Mm. We've got Ian joining us. Hello, Ian. Ian says, good afternoon, HBN team. Pretty wet day, but still feel the heat. LOL, today has never traveled with friends anymore, but definitely have traveled with family members whom we tabulate and split cost accordingly. So how do you... I mean, when it comes to family, I think that's the toughest part, mm-hmm. right? Mm-hmm. Beyond just friends, because you cannot cut them out of your life, right? Well, when it comes to family, Ian, how do you split the bill mm-hmm. and how do you ask for money back?
3: I don't think I will have the guts to ask the money back from my family because they're family, you know. Okay, I'll just pay for them because I love them.
0: And you're right, Hongbin, on that note of like, when do you pay back your friends, right? The survey actually found that the biggest cause of all of this money disputes is because of late repayment. So, for example, you have an account with your friends and you pay first. Mm-hmm. And when you touch down in Singapore back home, you expect an immediate payment from your friends, right? So, or for you to correctly calculate the expenses or split the expenses fairly. So I guess that's why a lot of people are fighting with their friends. And every group has that one person who becomes an accountant. And for this particular story, it's you, Hongbin.
2: But here's the thing.
3: $100.
2: My characteristic, my personality is that I really hate asking people for money. Even if they owe me money. I can't bear myself. Even if I'm entitled to that money, I'm just like, they will pay me back one day. You know, maybe they have their expenses. But at the end of the day, it's also the problem or the idea of, well, I paid for you first. You should have had that money, you know, in your bank account. Mm-hmm. But now there are people who, I know that there are people who would be like, oh, but can I just wait? Because like my payday is not... And yet, then it's like, then why are you going on this trip? Mm. Right? If you never really had that money. So sometimes I just hate being that person who would pay first. Mm-hmm. But because I hate asking for people's money back. And I'm pretty sure there are a couple of friends who still owe me money. And I've lost track.
0: I guess we're in the same boat because I've had, I don't know if you guys heard of this thing called, is it called Tricount? So it's where it tabulates all your expenses and then it sees who owes who money, who needs to pay for stuff at the end of the day. And I have so many Tricount accounts with my friends and that money's still in there somewhere. All of us probably owe each other money and it's been months.
2: Oh, dear. All right. We've got Jason saying that when we travel as a family, the four of us each contribute 10% of our salaries to a common travel fund.
0: Wow, that's a first.
2: Yeah, which covers shared expenses such as food and beverages. We created this arrangement after big disagreements arose among my siblings over how to divide the cost of traveling with our parents. Since then, everyone has contributed based on their income, making the arrangement fairer and avoiding further arguments.
3: I think that's very smart.
2: Especially family, I think this is a very smart way because then everyone's contributing, especially when they're bringing parents along and they don't want parents to spend, right? Mm-hmm. They want to provide for the parents. And looks like Jason says, when traveling with friends or colleagues, however, we usually pay our own way. We've got Ian joining in. Ian says he agrees with Nania. Comfort is the topmost priority when traveling with families. Cost is secondary. He also says our families are very transparent and considerate. Mm. They use an Excel spreadsheet and we split fairly based on packs in each family. If friends know money, then don't travel till you save enough lah. That's true. I mean, there are those friends, though, will kind of say, oh yeah, we'll travel with you guys, and then they will never pay you back.
3: I think I also know a way for you to pay back the money. So if ever, let's say I owe Nadia money, let's say $5, so the next time that I decided that, oh, Alex still owes me $5, but she hasn't paid me back, so what we usually do is that I'll just pay for your next meal. Instead of directly transferring the money, why not I just pay for something that you want so that I can just cover the cost and
2: but
3: I don't
2: Alex,
3: have to transfer.
2: Note to self, I will always want money back. We've got Aloysia saying, if I travel with my family, mostly I have to pay la.
0: He's the one footing all the bill. But yeah, so at the end of the day, everyone has very different money sense when it comes to traveling, right? Or even in your day-to-day activities. But have you ever gotten to a point where a friendship has gotten awkward because of money?
2: It's beyond just traveling. It's even just hanging out with friends. And then when we go out for a dinner, usually I'm like, Alex, okay, I'll pay first. But you don't have to, like, I don't want to do the calculation who ate what, who owes me what. I'll just foot the bill. It's just next time you got me. I had a friend who I would always foot the bill and she never got me back.
3: Until now.
2: Yes. And we're not friends anymore. But I felt like she was taking advantage of me. Do you know what I mean? Because, like, it was me. We were a group of three people. And, like, me and the other girl, we would always take turns. Okay, I got this. Oh, I got this. You got it last time. But this one girl would always stay quiet. And it's not like she's ever said, oh, how much do I owe you for that? She just never foot the bill when we were going out.
0: Hey, now that you've mentioned it, I think I have to have some friends or acquaintances like that. Every time we go out for a meal, they are never the first to offer to pay first. Mm-hmm. But because, you know, in us Asians, right, yeah. You know, like, especially the elderly, right, everybody wants to be the first to pay the bills.
2: Yeah, you know, it's
0: fight, right?
2: Customary. It's standard to fight over the bill.
3: Yes.
2: Like, it needs to happen, even if you don't want to.
3: Yeah, because it's like, just take my wallet. I'll
2: yeah.
3: pay
2: yeah. No, I got this. No, I got this.
0: Yeah, I remember when I was younger, whenever we went out for a family meal, my grandpa loves to pretend to go to the toilet and somehow he foot the bill. So my dad started doing that as well. Okay. So everyone's going to the toilet earlier and earlier just to cover the bill.
3: And then they're just going, apparently the toilet became the cashier then. So now they're going to slip their card there.
0: But then when it comes to going to the restaurants also, like you go out with your friends often, right, to eat, right? And you say that, let's just split the bill equally. But you know, there are some people, when you say split the bill equally, then they order Wagyu. Maybe you ordered fish and chips or you just ordered a clam chowder. And then this person's ordering Kobe beef. Do you still split the bill equally?
3: I am not going to split the bill. Whatever you eat, you pay.
2: But what if... But there are arguments around that where you're splitting for the experience.
3: Okay.
2: Or the vibe. Like, you're paying for the vibe and you're paying for everyone to be together. Like, let's say you went to a birthday party and you want to treat a friend, right? And then you guys all split, but you ate, like, absolutely nothing. Do you still split with your friends to pay that particular friend kind of like a birthday meal?
3: I would.
0: I mean, I would, but I remember eating hot pot with a couple of friends from school who I have not met in, like, 10 years. And then they came and then they said, oh, actually, I didn't really eat a lot. I'm like, it's hot pot. How are you going to calculate? Just pay up.
3: How do you calculate hot pot ingredients? Is it what?
2: I mean, I think it depends on the situation as well and what kind of restaurant you're going to.
3: Yeah.
2: If it's hot pot, no choice. You know, you already know that you're going to have to split the bill. So just eat up. At the end of the day, right? Eat as much as you can. We've got Ian saying, if go makan with friends, then someone pay first and split, then pay back using PayLa. No need paisay. If you eat abalone and I eat carrots, of course, must split the bill proportionately. But what about hot pot, Ian? How are you going to split the bill? And then Jason says, fight for the bills as we can gain points using credit card.
0: Very smart.
2: Well, that's what's trending today. Keep your thoughts coming in. 8855-0893. What kind of traveler are you? And have you ever fought with your friends after a group trip because of the bill? Let me know. What's up? 8855-0893.
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4: These are your news headlines. I'm Carrie Chong. Retrenchments in Singapore jumped by more than 20% in the second quarter, reaching their highest level since the COVID-19 pandemic. A total of 4,620 workers were laid off, up from 3,830 in the previous quarter. That works out to about 2 retrenchments for every 1,000 employees. The increase was concentrated mainly in manufacturing, financial services, and information and communications. Retrenched workers are also taking longer to find jobs. About 55% found employment within 6 months, down from nearly 61%, although close to 70% found work within a year. Bus commuters in Singapore can be fined up to $500 for disruptive behaviour. The new rules, which take effect from September 23rd, cover offences including playing loud music or putting feet on seats. More serious offences, such as causing danger at bus interchanges or soiling buses, carry fines of up to $5,000. Authorised staff from the 4 public bus operators can issue notifications to suspected offenders, with the Land Transport Authority following up with investigations. Bus drivers cannot issue notifications, but can ask disruptive passengers to stop or leave the bus. Across the causeway, Malaysia's Transport Minister Anthony Lok will resign from the cabinet after completing his official engagements in China. Mr. Lok is currently representing Malaysia at the APEC Transport Ministers meeting in Beijing, which runs over the next 2 days. His schedule includes signing 2 agreements with China covering transport cooperation and aviation safety. Mr. Lok will then travel to Shanghai to join Prime Minister Anwar Ibrahim's delegation. He will return to Malaysia immediately afterwards to attend to matters concerning his formal resignation as Transport Minister. Meanwhile, Prime Minister Anwar says former leader Najib Razak had the same right as any prisoner to petition the Pardons Board. Mr. Anwar says his advice in Najib's case highlighted ongoing cases, the size of the fine, and possible effects on public confidence and Malaysia's international standing. He stressed this was not a recommendation for a pardon, with the final decision resting with the king or state ruler. Najib was granted a conditional pardon on Friday, allowing him to serve his remaining sentence under house arrest after paying a 50 million ringgit fine. Japan's population aged 65 and above has hit a record high, making up 29% of the country's total population, or 36.24 million people. This means Japan continues to have the highest proportion of elderly people among countries with populations of more than 40 million, ahead of Italy, Germany and France. The proportion is expected to rise to more than 36% by 2045, as Japan's second baby boom generation reaches old age.
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0: Happy Monday. It's the 21st of September.
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0: If you're on the roads right now, do take note of a vehicle breakdown on PIE towards Tuas after Toa Payoh. Also an obstacle on PIE towards Changi after Thompson Road. Do avoid lane 4 and do drive safely.
1: If you see anything on the roads that we might have missed, send us a WhatsApp message at 8855-0893. But only when you're safely parked. 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
5: Good afternoon. Thank you for staying with us. This is the business report. You are on Money FM 89.3 and I am Sean Cheong. First up, we take a look at the business of humanoid robots. And that's because about 7,000 humanoid robots were sold worldwide last year for industrial and professional service use. Now, this is according to figures compiled by the International Federation of Robotics. This is a relatively small number, contrasting with forecasts for a boom in the coming years, particularly in China, which is the world's largest market for industrial robots. In August, China even showcased a humanoid running and boxing at its robot games. To qualify as a humanoid under the criteria, a robot must have a human-like appearance and operate autonomously in an environment designed for humans. Legs are not required. The number of humanoids remain a fraction of the overall robot population globally. Comparatively, there are about 542,000 regular industrial robots installed in 2024, and another estimated 199,000 service robots sold that year for use in transport, hospitality, and cleaning. Among humanoids sold in 2025, many were not doing productive work, but were bought by research institutions or companies, using them to generate data for improving AI models. And speaking of humanoid robots, Chinese regulators are putting the brakes on a rush of humanoid robot companies seeking listings as they scrutinize whether soaring valuations and revenue tied to state-backed projects reflect commercial demand. According to sources familiar with the matter, the slowdown was mainly triggered by a volatile start for shares in Unitree Robotics. Unitree Robotics is a maker of humanoid robots, and the stock soared by more than fivefold in its Shanghai debut in August. It has since slumped by 55% from its peak. Regulators have used informal window guidance to hold back some humanoid robot listings, and this regulatory move highlights Beijing's efforts to cool investor euphoria over one of China's hottest investment themes without undermining a technology that the government has made a national priority. And speaking of investment themes, let's turn our attention to Bitcoin. US spot Bitcoin exchange traded funds recorded chunky inflows at the end of last week. This move fully reverses earlier outflows and helps to drive the original cryptocurrency back above $81,000 for the first time in 2 weeks. The ETFs attracted $593 million over Thursday and Friday to close the last week, hence counterbalancing heavy outflows on the 2 days prior to record a net increase of $6 million for the week. On Friday, Bitcoin was higher by more than 6%, a gain that it has since held onto, inching to as high as $82,078 earlier this morning. This change in sentiment comes against the backdrop of a bruising week for digital assets that saw the failure of a landmark US crypto bill and the Federal Reserve's first interest rate increase in more than 3 years. On Thursday, a green light was given from the Securities and Exchange Commission for digital versions of securities to start trading in the US, and that has helped to brighten the mood. Should Bitcoin surpass the $82,266 mark it reached on September the 4th, it would be a four-month high. And this has been your business report. I am Sean Cheong.
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0: students and researchers discover, connect, and make sense of knowledge. As NUS launches AI SenseMaker, Southeast Asia's first conversational AI platform for academic research, earlier on Reset with Linley on AI and Me, Linley Fu spoke with Associate Professor Natalie Pang, University Librarian at the National University of Singapore, about what AI means for research, critical thinking, and the future of learning. Let's have a listen to the highlights of that conversation.
1: Best of Reset with Linley. It's not the future. It's already here. AI and Me, making sense of artificial intelligence in real life.
2: If you're trying to learn about a new topic today, chances are your first stop isn't the library. It might not even be Google. You probably ask ChatGPT or Gemini or another AI assistant. Instead of searching with keywords, we're starting to ask questions in plain English and expecting AI to explain, summarize, and connect the dots for us. Now, that same shift is beginning to happen in academic research. NUS has just developed AI SenseMaker, Southeast Asia's first conversational AI platform designed to help students and researchers explore trusted academic collections simply by asking questions instead of relying on traditional keyword searches. But today, our eye on AI is on the bigger picture. We're diving into how AI is changing the way we search for knowledge and what that could mean for learning, research, and critical thinking. Joining me today is Associate Professor Natalie Pang, University Librarian at the National University of Singapore. Natalie, a warm welcome to the show.
3: Thank you, Linley, for having me.
2: All right, let's start with a bigger picture, Natalie. For decades, we've searched for information using keywords. Today, we're increasingly asking AI questions instead. How significant is this shift?
3: Yeah, that's a really great question. I think with traditional keyword search, right, what we have always sort of been working with and I guess struggling with is that the burden is often on the user to guess the right keywords, right? Then if you come up with the right keywords, the search engine then match your keywords against sort of an index, right? And then it churns out relevant information. Now with AI, what we are seeing is really a fundamental shift of this process where instead of trying to hope that the user can come up with the right keywords, AI can be used to interpret the intentions of the user just by taking questions that they have, right? And then thus sort of first phase of making sense of the relevant documents and then giving them relevant answers and also documents, right? It is very significant because compared to the past where the user has to be sort of be trained almost like an expert on keywords, right? And knowing what the right keywords to use, what we see here is that research is in fact more accessible now. You can ask sometimes even vague questions and AI will be able to interpret the intentions behind your questions.
2: Right. AI understands intent rather than just keywords. It also lowers the barrier to discovering information. So what's interesting here is that we're almost expecting information to explain itself now instead of us piecing it together.
3: Yeah, indeed. But I would say that is just one part of the whole research process, right? So in the traditional research process, right, the sort of burden of synthesis, right, deciding what kind of information matters, how the sources relate to each other, and sometimes even how one source might be better than the other, right? What answer is actually sits entirely with the user. Now, I think with AI, what we are looking at now is really how this initial, I would say, starting stage of the research actually is made more efficient. It is, in a way, the part of the research where AI can do it for you. And then the user then can focus on more tasks that are more, actually, I guess, relies more on their human judgment.
2: Right. Before we get into that, Natalie, many people now ask ChatGPT before they even visit a website. What does that tell us about how our relationship with information is changing?
3: I love this question. I think if we actually look at the different phases of how I would say the World Wide Web has developed, right? Essentially, it is a reflection of how our interaction, our relationship with information has been changing. So I don't want to give a history lesson here, but I think before AI, right, we can just think of the phase before, which is really an

0: era of search engines.
1: Right.
0: Search engines sort of become our gateway to information. So in other words, if something is not indexed by the search engine, they're not visible and therefore not findable. But I think with AI, I think of it as a new gateway that change our relationship with information, including what kind of sources become visible.
1: Okay, you were right earlier. You talked about how we want synthesis rather than hundreds of search results, and we all value speed. And I think expectations around information are changing. It sounds as though we're moving from finding information to expecting AI to make sense of it for us. So does that create new opportunities, but also new risks, I would think?
0: I think it solves certain problems and in the process creates new opportunities. And one of the problems I think it solves is that, unlike in the past, right, where maybe there were only 10 sources on any given topic, information has grown exponentially in terms of volume. And it's not just what we call authoritative information, right, that refers to scholarly texts written by researchers and experts. It's also the everyday kind of more accessible information that comes through microsites, web pages, news articles, and social media. So there is actually has been a real problem in terms of the individual user's ability to synthesize so much information. And that is, I think, the problem that AI is searching right now, or rather solving right now, in terms of making sense of large volumes of information. But yeah, I think while it solves that problem, it also creates an opportunity in the sense that it can make otherwise not that visible information become more visible, right?
1: Right.
0: Because yeah, there's only so many pages of searches, right, that we can go through. I don't know about you, I stop usually at page 3. So in other words, there could be actually, in fact, very valuable information that rests on page 10 or something that we just don't find because of our inability to process so much volume.
1: Yeah, for me, it depends. If I really want to get into it, yeah, I could go really deep in past page 10 sometimes.
0: That's great.
1: Well, now one thing that makes AI SenseMaker and US's latest initiative different is that it's grounded in trusted academic collections rather than the open internet. Why was that so important?
0: I truly believe that that will increasingly become more important. As AI tools, actually, as we can see, they develop and they evolve. Having AI tools that are grounded in trusted and credible sources are increasingly important because we grow more concerned, right, about issues such as the amplification of myths and disinformation, hallucinations, and so on. So to be clear, when we designed AI SenseMaker, we were sort of intentional about this, right? So unlike other tools where even if they may not have the answer, they will draw from the web to try and come up with an answer, we designed AI SenseMaker such that, yeah, if it doesn't have the answer, it will tell the user, I do not have the answer.
1: Right.
0: Right. So I think it becomes so important to actually design AI tools with those problems in mind and with the intention to deal with those issues. And this is also where credible sources come in, right? Because if it is built on actually credible and trusted sources, the likelihood of hallucinations actually just become much lower.
1: Right. I suppose that makes AI a fairly good researcher. Because one promise of AI-powered research tools is that they can summarize papers, recommend related reading, and connect ideas in seconds. So what are your thoughts in terms of where AI really improves the research process?
0: I think I'd like to tell people they should think of AI SenseMaker as their research assistant, right? So as a research assistant, it can be a great partner when for certain parts of the research process that are very labor intensive, but doesn't require a lot of judgment. For instance, getting a feel of the landscape of information, getting a sense of what kind of useful documents there are out there, right? Mapping even actually connections between disciplines and actually helping to summarize the papers, but not replacing critical reading of those papers. And AI can also be used in many cases I've seen actually with otherwise very labor intensive work, such as cleaning data sets, you know, debugging and so on. So in those scenarios, I think in those situations, this is where AI can be extremely helpful. But they are actually much weaker, as we all know, for the parts that require human judgment, right?
1: Mm.
0: For instance, AI cannot help us decide what kind of questions are worth asking.
1: Right.
0: What kind of research questions are worth asking? It cannot help us evaluate whether a source is credible, right, or an argument is sound, right? Whether a source is credible actually is something that we are dealing with at the design stage.
1: Yeah, I totally agree with that. It's quite a shift. The competitive advantage may no longer be finding information, but knowing what to do with it.
0: Indeed.
1: Now, does AI lower the barrier to good research then, or simply raise expectations of what good research should look like?
0: That's a really great question. I think it's a bit of both, right? I think definitely in terms of overcoming the inertia of research, right? It lowers the barrier. It makes research more accessible, I believe. Mm. But I think one of the things that we have to also sort of reckon with, right, is the fact that because AI can speed up certain tasks that we do in research, expectations in terms of what research outputs, what kind of insights, right, that we gather from research, I think can become higher at the same time.
1: Right. And, you know, we know now that AI can sound incredibly convincing, even when it's wrong. So
0: yes,
1: how should people decide when an AI-generated answer deserves their trust?
0: I think they have to, understand what kind of platform they are dealing with. This is one of the reasons why we designed AI Sense Maker,
1: right?
0: Because we wanted a tool that we know relies only on trusted sources.
1: Mm.
0: So my sense is that if people understand how certain tools are designed, what kind of sources actually used to design or build the tool, then they can trust the outputs, right? The answers that it generates much more. But yeah, this is also, how important it is, right? To be able to evaluate different tools, right? Because not all tools actually offer the same level of rigor, and the ability to trace where answers come from is another thing as well.
1: And on that note, thank you so much for your insights today, Natalie.
0: Thanks for having me.
1: Real pleasure speaking with you. Associate Professor Natalie Pang, the University Librarian at the National University of Singapore. Thank you very much for joining us on AI and Me. I'm your host, Lin Lee.
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3: A couple of vehicle breakdowns to take note of. There's a vehicle breakdown on PIE towards Changi after CTE SLE. Also, a vehicle breakdown on PIE towards Tuas after Adam Road. If you're on the roads right now, do drive safely.
2: 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Catch up on the day's biggest stories and what they mean for you on Your Way Home with Hong Bin Jong. 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
4: If you've just joined me, we just wrapped up What's Trending earlier this hour, and today we found out that sometimes the real test of our friendship isn't the holiday itself. It's the bill afterwards. Now, we were talking about a new YouTrip survey of 1,000 Singaporeans, which found that 1 in 3 have an argument with friends over travel expenses after a group trip. And for 21%, things got bad enough that they said they wouldn't travel with the same group again. So we had to ask you, how much money is actually worth fighting over with a friend? Would you really chase your friend for $10? Or is it not about the amount, it's the principle? And how long is too long before you send that awkward, hey, you know, just checking, when can you pay now me? And then there's the other big group trip headache, splitting the bill. One person orders a $48, you know, Wagyu steak. Someone else has a $3 bowl of soup. And then somebody says, okay, lass, everyone just split equally. Suddenly the friendship is being tested. So let me know, have you ever fought with your friends after a trip? And was it about money? Keep your thoughts coming in, 8855-0893. And when it comes to splitting the bill, how do you do it? WhatsApp us, 8855-0893. That was What's Trending. And coming up at 5 p.m., we're moving from how you spend your money on holiday to something a little more personal, how you define success. We'll be joined by Iman Fandi, who grew up in one of Singapore's most recognizable families, but has also been carving out her own identity and career. What does success look like for young women today? And how do you build a life on your own terms when people may already have expectations of who you should be? That's the agenda at 5 p.m. right here on Your Way Home.

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1: These are your news headlines. I'm Kerry Chong. Singapore's job vacancies have fallen by nearly 5,000 in the second quarter. There were 68,600 vacancies in June, down from 73,300 in March. This is mainly due to fewer openings for professionals, managers, executives, and technicians. However, there were still 1.48 vacancies for every unemployed person. Total employment rose by 11,400, marking the 19th consecutive quarter of growth. The overall unemployment rate remained at 1.9%. Hiring expectations have also improved, with nearly 49% of companies intending to hire in the next 3 months. One in four working adults in Singapore may be at moderate to high risk of snoring and sleep apnea, a condition where breathing repeatedly stops during sleep, affecting sleep quality and causing daytime fatigue. A survey of 1,000 working residents also found 60% knew little or nothing about sleep apnea, while half thought daytime fatigue was a normal part of a busy lifestyle. Doctors say obesity, alcohol and late-night phone use can affect sleep quality. They warn that persistent snoring and daytime fatigue should not be dismissed and recommend seeking medical advice early. A Singaporean woman has been detained in Batam for attempting to smuggle 40 vape cartridges containing etomidate. Indonesian authorities say the cartridges were strapped to her crotch and discovered after she arrived by ferry from Singapore. Laboratory tests confirmed they contained etomidate, a class 2 narcotic in Indonesia. The woman told investigators the cartridges were for personal use. However, police are investigating their origin and possible links to international drug syndicates. She remains in police custody while investigations continue. North Korea has rejected calls for countries to enforce sanctions targeting its overseas workers, saying further restrictions will not block its development. A sanctions monitoring group estimates that over 101,000 North Korean workers remain active in at least 17 countries, mainly China and Russia. It says the workers generated between $450 million and $800 million US dollars in 2025 to fund North Korea's nuclear weapons and ballistic missile programs. Separately, three South Korean soldiers have been injured in an explosion near the heavily mined border with North Korea. The blast occurred inside the demilitarized zone, with the cause still unknown. Typhoon Dujuan is approaching Japan's Pacific coast, bringing torrential rain and strong winds across the eastern part of the country. The storm is expected to pass close to the Tokyo metropolitan area later today. Authorities have warned of flooding and landslides. At least 275 flights have been cancelled. More than 300 milliliters of rain has already fallen in some areas since Saturday. The Asian Games equestrian event in Aichi has also been postponed until Tuesday.
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0: Weather.
3: You can expect thundery showers over many areas in the evening. Temperatures will range between 34 degrees Celsius and 25 degrees Celsius. If you're heading out, don't forget your umbrellas.
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0: Traffic.
3: And here's a quick traffic update. I'm seeing a vehicle breakdown on AYE towards MCE after Yuan Ching Road. If you're on the roads right now, keep your eyes on the roads and drive safely.
0: If you see anything on the roads that we might have missed, send us a WhatsApp message at 8855-0893. 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
2: It's 5 p.m. and if you're making your way home, hope the traffic is kind to you this hour. I'm Hung Bin Jung and you're listening to Your Way Home. Now, we've been talking about money, friendships, and whether you can survive a holiday with your friends without someone owing you $10 at the end of it. But now we're turning to something a little bigger. Coming up this hour on the agenda, what does success actually mean to you? For Gen Z and younger millennials, there are more ways than ever to build a career, explore different paths, and decide for yourself what kind of life you want. You don't necessarily have to follow the traditional route anymore. But having more choices can come with its own pressure. You're expected to stand out, to be independent, to keep growing, to have ambitions, and somehow to figure out exactly who you are while you're doing all of that. And then there's the pressure that can come from other people's expectations. What if you come from a family that already has a very public identity? How do you build a name for yourself without feeling like you're constantly being compared to the people who came before you? My guest today knows that journey very well. Iman Fandi grew up in one of Singapore's most recognizable families, but she's also been working to carve out an identity and career of her own. So today I want to talk to her about success, identity, and empowerment. What does success look like when you're young and still figuring yourself out? How do you define success on your own terms? And what does it really take to feel empowered, not just to have opportunities, but to actually make your own choices? Well, that's what we're getting into on the agenda. And I want to hear from you as well. What does success mean to you? Is it money, a career you're proud of, having freedom over your time, or simply being happy with the life you've built? WhatsApp me at 8855-0893. Keep the conversation going with me right here on Your Way Home.
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0: Traffic. A couple of vehicle breakdowns to take note of. There's a vehicle breakdown on PIE towards Changi after CTE SLE. Also, a vehicle breakdown on PIE towards Tuas after Adam Road. If you're on the roads right now, do drive safely.
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1: All right, welcome to The Agenda. I'm Hong Ben Jung. For Gen Z and young millennials, there are more opportunities than ever to explore different careers, build their own identities, and define success on their own terms. But with that freedom also comes pressure to stand out, be independent, and constantly keep growing. My guest today knows a thing or two about that journey. She has grown up in one of Singapore's most recognizable families, but she's also worked to carve out an identity of her own. So what does success look like for young women today? And what does it take to truly empower yourself along the way? Well, joining us here in the studio to share more is Iman Fandi. Hello. Thank you so much for joining me.
2: Thank you so much. And hi, everyone.
1: All right. Hello. And if you want to join in on our TikTok, we're currently live on TikTok as well, so you can see the beautiful Iman in her own way here in the studio. Join us on TikTok at MoneyFM893. Well, Iman, I want to dive into this conversation with you because obviously we all know that you're part of the Fandi household, right? Which is a legendary name here in Singapore. Which of your parents do you look up to more, your dad or your mom?
2: Ooh, wow. That's a question I've actually never been asked before. Huh. Yes. But I would have to say my dad, just because with all the pressures of, you know, the fans, his friends, his family, and also Singapore as a country, him being able to carry the Singapore flag across the world and then a little bit more also, and also us now having to carry that. I watched him grow with that, and also I've learned a lot by seeing how he interacts with people, not just about his career but who he is as a person. So I would say I try to mirror a little bit of that, learn from that, and he's someone that I look up to a lot.
1: Okay, so what sort of qualities from both of your parents do you think kind of shaped you into the woman you are today?
2: So I think from my mom, I definitely took up the little bit, the side where I have to chill out a little bit more, you know, enjoy the days as it comes, try to be a little bit spontaneous, but also she's a planner. So I think I took that from her as well, where we're always thinking about what ifs, backup plans. And I think it's a good thing as well, because no matter what we're doing in life, especially in the career that I'm in, nothing is certain, right? So I'm someone that learned how to come up with a backup plan in case anything happens. And I like that. And then I think for my dad, I took away the discipline, responsibility, being humble. That's something that he's always told us as kids also, that no matter what we're doing in life, no matter who we meet, we have to, you know, be humble, appreciate what we have, and be grateful for where we are today as well. So those are the qualities that I took away from my parents.
1: But amazing qualities, by the way.
2: Yeah, but besides that, like, everyone might see them as, you know, parents and someone that's in the public eye, but at home they're super chill. You know, they're just like everyone else that likes to just lay around, watch TV, sometimes have those goofy moments.
1: Love that. Well, did carrying the Fandi name ever help to inspire you yourself to set bigger ambitions for yourself?
2: To be very honest, I think when I was younger, I thought that it was a little bit hard to carry the name. It was a lot of pressure, actually, especially when I moved from Indonesia to Singapore. I used to live in Indonesia, where that was the life that I knew. Things were quiet. It was just like a normal day-to-day life for me as a kid. And then moving back to Singapore, there was a lot of like, oh, can we take pictures with your family, especially when we're having dinners and things like that. And that's when I started learning a little bit more about who my parents were. And I think when I learned about that, that's where the pressures came in. Because at such a young age, I also saw my brothers traveling across the world, living at the age of 12, 13 in countries by themselves to pursue their career. And when I saw that, I was like, oh, okay, I'm the only girl. Is it going to look like I'm not doing anything? Am I doing enough? And that's where some of my own pressures I put on myself. But I would say that as today, as who I am today, I look back and I wouldn't change anything because it really clicked that mindset into me where, you know, I have that discipline, the drive, the ambition to know what I want. I had to grow up also a little bit faster than maybe anyone else and figure things out along the way. Because also I think not having a sister, it made me feel like I needed to know certain things before they even happen. And, you know, I think I had to look up to my mom or myself and just look around what I have and learn along the way. Because I think having a mom is also different to having a sister or, you know, at certain ages, it's just different. So, yeah, I learned a lot.
1: Okay, well, interestingly, I want to talk about your brothers because your four other brothers, all of whom take after your father into the footballing side of things, right? So with your four brothers following your dad into football, did being the only daughter give you more space to carve out your own path? Because I'm interested, you know, usually when all your siblings go into football, you naturally go into football as well. So what was that moment when you decided, I'm not going into football, I'm going to carve out my own path?
2: Funny enough, I did go into football. So when I was younger, I did play football. I loved it, you know. And I think life kind of plays in a way that I think will be a journey of your changes, your growth as well. So when I moved back to Singapore, that was where the growth and change came because there wasn't a lot of women's, girls' football around. So I think that's where I had to kind of change my mindset of like, okay, what am I going to do? And although I did love sports, I did love football, and I did track and field, and it was more of like the sporty family kind of thing. But eventually, at a certain age, I think I was also growing into myself, learning a little bit more about what I like. And I did go more into the fashion industry at the age of 14 or so. So I think that wasn't a part of, oh, I have to carve out my own thing, but it came naturally. And I always believe that in each chapter of my life, things will change and my goals and dreams will change as well. And that's okay, because that's also how I get to figure out who I am. And I think that's something that a lot of people find pressure of, like, oh, I have to figure out what I want to be, where I want to go, what I want to do right now. But honestly, as you go through life, so many things change. We change. Environments change, friends, families change. And in that aspect, you kind of ride the wave and you take it day by day. And your ambitions also change. When you meet certain people, maybe they give you inspiration that you never could think about before. So for me, I just try and take it day by day. But at this chapter in my life, I am very focused on music. So last year, I parted ways with my label that I've been with for such a long time. And I was in that space of, what do I do? Where do I go? And in that time, all I just knew was that I was not done with music. So I was still very much not accomplished in what I wanted to do yet. And I was like, no, I still have to continue this. So I think having that mindset and that thought just made me continue those chapters. And that's where I am today. And I think, yeah, it made me more ambitious to do more and see how far I can push myself.
1: I mean, that all comes down to having passion in what you do.
2: Yeah,
1: right?
2: Having passion, having care and love for the things that you do is so important. You know, I think that is what will push you to do more and also challenge yourself. Yeah.
1: And I want to talk about that journey for you, especially, you know, wanting to carve out your own identity as Iman and beyond just your family name. So tell me, what were the biggest hurdles or the challenges you had to overcome in this journey to find success and become your own person?
2: Funny enough, I was just talking about, you know, my journey as an independent artist right now. And I have this little series called The Yap and Lap on TikTok that I like to just talk about my life, update what's happening. And also so the fans know me a little bit more personally and they can grow and join me on this journey of, you know, where I want to be this year. And when I was talking about releasing my EP that comes out next week.
1: Congratulations.
2: Thank you. On the 25th of September, called Afterglow. So when I was talking about that EP, I was talking about some facing some challenges, you know, and I got this comment that says, yeah, the only challenge you have is being a Nepo baby. No, but honestly, things like that don't get to me.
1: That's good.
2: Because to be very honest, that is a fact in a way that, yes, I grew up in a privileged, accomplished family. But at the same time, whatever opportunities came my way, I had to make the most out of it, right? When something comes to you, no matter who you are, it all depends on what you're going to do with it at the end of the day. And I cannot say, no, I'm not a Nepo baby, because, I mean, I am born into the Fandi Ahmad family. I'm not going to deny that. But it's more like, what can I do with the opportunities that I have, the position that I have, to be my own person, to grow? And I think when I was younger, that was a challenge where I was trying so hard to like, oh, I'm different. I can do other things, da da da da. But I realized after time, when I stopped listening to the negativity, stopped listening to the hate, and just think about, okay, what do I want to do? Why do I want to do it? Where do I want to go? And just focus on that. My headspace, my life regarding, certain negativity from the public kind of disappeared, because it doesn't affect me anymore. Because you can say anything that you want, but I realized that I can say I did my best. Yeah. I tried what I could. And when something maybe doesn't work out, it's okay. The most important thing is that I tried. Mm. I always believe, and recently I did school tours doing National Day. And the last part of my presentation, it always said, the failure in life is not failing itself, but never giving yourself the opportunity to even succeed. Mm. So the real failure is that, just never trying. Yeah, right,
1: definitely. Mm-hmm. And I love how you overcome, you know, the hate and people who are willing to just like put you down, obviously taking into a more better life. Yeah. Right.
2: But honestly, we all have our own challenges, difficulties. We all grew up very differently as well. And if anyone was in my position or in someone else's position, what would they do?
1: Exactly. Right?
2: And at the end of the day, like I said, the best thing that you can do for yourself is listen to what you want. Look around the support that you have, whether it's your friends, families, colleagues, mentors, and see what you can do to be the best version of yourself.
1: Exactly. Yeah. And at the end of the day, it just matters that you're putting your 101% into the opportunities that come to you.
2: Yeah.
1: Right. And today we're here to talk about what it takes to be a successful young woman here in Singapore in this current day and age. So I just have to touch on this. A while back, I believe you had the opportunity to perform at a US music event where you shared a stage with the legendary rapper Snoop Dog.
2: Yes.
1: I mean, how did you feel when that happened? And did the experience also sort of become I made it moment for you?
2: To be very honest, everything regarding that show happened so fast. I think when I heard it from my team and we made it happen, it was like, okay, it's really happening. Like, we talked about it the week before or something like that, and 2 weeks later we're kind of flying. So it really like helped that I had a team that was able to kind of make this happen on the go, because it was a last minute opportunity. Mm-hmm. I was the only one being flown down because it was all in LA, you know, and everyone lived there. So the opportunity, I would say, was amazing. Meeting other artists and learning from them, seeing them, and also for them, I think, to see my music and what we have here in Singapore was a shock to them too. Because what I really loved was that when I was performing, they were so supportive. They were so interested in like, oh, okay, we got this kind of sound there. She's from Singapore. And I was like, yeah. So I was proud to represent Singapore in that way. And of course, to share the stage and to meet Snoop Dogg and his family, they were very welcoming as well. But I think this is the Asian in me where it's like, I don't know. This is something I'm still learning, but I don't know how to celebrate my wins. Mm. You know, how to be in the moment of accepting that, oh, this is how far we've come. This is great. And in some moments, I definitely feel that, but maybe not enough. Maybe in the day of the show, I was so excited. Some of my friends were there actually from Singapore as well. And it was amazing. But I think the next day, I was just thinking, okay, what's next? And this is a mindset that maybe some people have as well. Maybe we're too ambitious. Maybe we don't remember to take in the moments to award ourselves that, hey, you did a good job. You know, no matter what it was, you came this far.
1: Yeah.
2: And that is a challenge, I would say, that sometimes I face. Because it's knowing when to take a step back and say, give a clap to yourself instead of finding what the next big thing is. Because little Iman probably would not have imagined that this would happen, you know. So, yeah. And when I came back to Singapore, it was kind of all over the news. So that was really great to see also the support from the country. And that's what we need more of, honestly. Mm-hmm. Not just for me, but for all other artists, athletes, entrepreneurs that are doing so much across the world. And there's a lot of us that are doing so much amazing things around the world. But I think we're not getting maybe the recognition as much as we should. And as Singaporeans and locals, we should all support each other because we're such a small little country on this island. So I think the noisier we can get with just celebrating our own people, the more we can be bigger as one.
1: Very well said there. Yeah. Well, on that note, Iman, what does a successful woman look like today for you?
2: To me, a successful woman looks like someone that has their goals and dreams. Mm-hmm. Doesn't have to be reached yet, but she has ambition and she has drive to push to where she wants to become. I think it is also creating milestones because that's something that I've learned to do this year where, okay, I have a goal for the year. Mm. But what is important is to have those mini milestones in between because that is where the celebrations are in a way. When you create milestones to give yourself a clap, to give yourself a pat on the back and say, okay, I've made it this far. Now we're on to the next step and the next step and the next step. And to have that is important for me because it also allows me to reflect back on the last thing that I did and to kind of be better as well. And I think more on what a successful woman is that they are able to carry themselves even through the challenges, knowing how to navigate the negativity or the failures or the trials and errors that didn't work out and to come out of that. And also something that I've learned is to become a better leader in knowing how to communicate, whether it's with a team or whether it's with, you know, myself. And also to know when is the right time to pivot. Because I think a lot of us sometimes maybe have certain egos of like, no, we have to do it this way, this way, this way. But sometimes you have to realize and reflect back, okay, no, this might not be working. So how can we pivot so that things can work out? And I think a good leader knows how to do these things. And that is someone that I hope to be and slowly evolve to eventually. Yeah.
1: Okay. Well, putting, you know, gender equality aside for now, I want to talk about, you know, successful women then and now. Do you think that now women are facing more challenges in a way that, you know, with social media, there's a lot of hate, you know, are those the biggest challenges that women are facing at the moment? And I mean, you did mention about how you put aside the hate comments, you overlook them, you make them into more positive things. How do you overcome that?
2: To be very honest, yes. I think that for women these days, the hate is very fast, no matter what we're doing. And it's kind of like, oh, maybe you shouldn't be in this role. Or or maybe it's more of the respect. Or even when it comes down to maybe pay. You know, I've seen certain friends also in the same industry. And maybe the pay is more. Or certain people get away with certain things easier than us women, right? So I think that is definitely that challenge of navigating how to make sure that everyone is equal and to make sure that it's not about the gender, but more about the position, the role, the respect, and also the hard work that gets put in. Because maybe I think a lot of women do a lot of great things, but they're not known for it or they're not, you know, celebrated for it as much as some of the men. And I would say regarding the social media, the noise is definitely very loud when it comes to women. It's so easy to pick on a woman. And I don't know why it comes across that way. And I hope that this is something that changes as well, because everyone has their unique qualities, whether you're a man or a woman. But it shouldn't be that, oh, just because we're doing the same thing, all of us, and this is how we look, you can pick on, oh yeah, okay, she's doing that because she's wearing, or she got this because she's wearing a short skirt or something like that, you know? So yeah, I hope this changes. But to be very honest, like how I had to work through the negativity on social media was through a lot of just getting through it, yeah. Honestly. Just getting through it, blocking things out and reflecting on what I know about myself. Eventually, it leads down to who your real supporters are, mm-hmm. who your real friends and family are that know who you are as well. And yeah, everything on social media is not all that also. Yeah. Everybody always thinks because you're telling something or showing something, they know your entire life. Mm. It's part of our life. Mm. Yeah.
1: Well, I want to know more about your life. You've achieved quite a lot already, Iman. So where do we go from here? What's next in store for you?
2: What is next? Honestly, today's Monday. So in 2 days, yep. I'm actually going to the Philippines.
1: Ooh.
2: And this is the next milestone for me because I'm doing another trip for music. So it's for a C-pop music and culture event, caravan, that's mm-hmm. in the Philippines, in Manila, and I'm the only Singaporean being flown to go down. So it's going to be alongside other Filipino artists. So I've met some of them before, mm-hmm. like this girl group called Kaya. So I'm really happy to be going down and seeing them again. But I'll be doing like press tours and events and also performing there. So this is my next step into kind of going into the regional, international market, which is my goal, my next step of where I want to be. Because I think this year I was very focused on just establishing myself as an independent artist here in Singapore. And I think I did really well, to be very honest. Like with the amount of shows that we have here in Singapore, I feel like I did quite a lot. Mm-hmm. And I was able to also feel very confident in myself right now. So the next step, like I said, is to do regional, international stuff. And we've slowly been doing that already with LA, mm-hmm. now with Philippines. And yeah, just very, very excited. And also looking to do more collaborations with other artists.
1: Amazing. Mm-hmm. Well, before we wrap up here, I mean, in a couple of days, we're going to be hearing your brand new EP,
2: yes.
1: Afterglow. Tell us more about it. Give us a little tease.
2: So a little tea about it first is that Afterglow came about because last year I was going through so many changes mm-hmm. in my life. Personally, I had gone through a 4-year breakup, long distance. It didn't end very well. And then I was also going through the parting of ways with my label mm-hmm. of 5 years. So there was a lot of shifts in my life where I felt like, oh my, what is happening? What's going on? Mm-hmm. What am I going to do? And so with that, when I just started focusing on like, okay, I still want to do music. Let me figure it out. I wrote a song, surprisingly, just out of fun when I met someone during F1, actually, that's coming around the corner. But I was like, oh, okay. This guy kind of gave me a little inspiration and it gave me hope that like, no, things can get better. You know, I think with everything that changes, it's actually an upgrade. Mm-hmm. And so that's what inspired me to make this EP called Afterglow, because it's about knowing that despite the challenges, no matter what it is, honestly, there's actually better things along the way. And I always believe when things shift or change, it's always for the better.
1: Amazing.
2: Yeah. Eventually, we learn from it, we grow from it, and we become more glowy.
1: Remind me again, when does it come out?
2: 25th September.
1: All right. Well, give some love and support on the 25th of September when Afterglow comes out. Well, thank you so much, Iman,
2: thank
1: for joining
2: you.
1: Us today. That was Iman Fandi, and that's all on the agenda with me, Hong Bin Jung.
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3: These are your news headlines. I'm Carrie Chong. Singapore's job vacancies have fallen by nearly 5,000 in the second quarter. There were 68,600 vacancies in June, down from 73,300 in March. This is mainly due to fewer openings for professionals, managers, executives, and technicians. However, there were still 1.48 vacancies for every unemployed person. Total employment rose by 11,400, marking the 19th consecutive quarter of growth. The overall unemployment rate remained at 1.9%. Hiring expectations have also improved, with nearly 49% of companies intending to hire in the next 3 months. One in four working adults in Singapore may be at moderate to high risk of snoring and sleep apnea, a condition where breathing repeatedly stops during sleep, affecting sleep quality and causing daytime fatigue. A survey of 1,000 working residents also found 60% knew little or nothing about sleep apnea, while half thought daytime fatigue was a normal part of a busy lifestyle. Doctors say obesity, alcohol and late-night phone use can affect sleep quality. They warn that persistent snoring and daytime fatigue should not be dismissed and recommend seeking medical advice early. A Singaporean woman has been detained in Batam for attempting to smuggle 40 vape cartridges containing etomidate. Indonesian authorities say the cartridges were strapped to her crotch and discovered after she arrived by ferry from Singapore. Laboratory tests confirmed they contained etomidate, a class 2 narcotic in Indonesia. The woman told investigators the cartridges were for personal use. However, police are investigating their origin and possible links to international drug syndicates. She remains in police custody while investigations continue. North Korea has rejected calls for countries to enforce sanctions targeting discovered after she arrived by ferry from Singapore.

0: million and $800 million US dollars in 2025 to fund North Korea's nuclear weapons and ballistic missile programs. Separately, three South Korean soldiers have been injured in an explosion near the heavily mined border with North Korea. The blast occurred inside the demilitarized zone, with the cause still unknown. Typhoon Dujuan is approaching Japan's Pacific coast, bringing torrential rain and strong winds across the eastern part of the country. The storm is expected to pass close to the Tokyo metropolitan area later today. Authorities have warned of flooding and landslides. At least 275 flights have been cancelled. More than 300 milliliters of rain has already fallen in some areas since Saturday. The Asian Games equestrian event in Aichi has also been postponed until Tuesday.
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2: Happy Monday. It's the 21st of September.
1: Traffic.
2: There's an accident on PIE towards Changi after Stevens Road. And traffic is building up in many areas. I'm seeing heavy traffic on PIE towards Changi between Jalan Yunos and KPE. Also heavy traffic on BKE towards Woodlands at SLE exit. If you're on the roads right now, do drive safely.
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3: Good afternoon. This is your business report. I am Sean Cheong. New private home sales are expected to rebound in September, with several key project launches set to provide the fresh impetus to the market. And this is according to the Real Lion Group. The property consultancy said that projects including Amberwood at Holland and Lucent Grand are expected to attract strong buyer interest, and this is supported by their locations and potential for future price growth. Amberwood at Holland is the first condominium project to be launched in the new Holland Plain precinct, which is in District 10. And this could make a new project in an emerging residential precinct attractive to buyers seeking a private home in the area. Buyers at Amberwood at Holland could also potentially gain a first-mover advantage in the emerging luxury enclave, allowing them to sell or lease their units ahead of buyers in subsequent government land sales sites within the same precinct. Facilities at Amberwood are centered on wellness and include thermal and outdoor baths, a 50-meter hilltop lap pool, and a dedicated red-light wellness facility, making it the first condominium in Singapore to feature such a facility. Amberwood is located near the Brizay Park, Garlick Avenue and Ewart Park landed and good class bungalow estates, and is near King Albert Park MRT station, which is on the Downtown Line and is slated to become an interchange with the Cross Island Line by 2032. This future interchange will further improve connectivity from Holland Plain to other parts of Singapore. And as for Lucent Grand, which is located near Lakeside MRT and Jurong Lake Gardens, the project offers connectivity to various parts of Singapore and also benefits from the longer-term growth of the Jurong Lake District, which is planned as Singapore's second central business district. Lucent Grand will have five 17-storey residential blocks with about 10,764 square foot of commercial space on the first storey. And the commercial component, called Lucent Galleria, will comprise a supermarket and a mix of F&B and retail units. The show flat previews for both Amberwood at Holland and Lucent Grand and are open to the public. Elsewhere, Ferrari driver Lewis Hamilton's lifestyle fashion label Plus 44 is now coming to Singapore, as well as its non-alcoholic spirit, Elmave. The Singapore launch comes through a partnership with Marina Bay Sands, bringing Plus 44 and Elmave together in one destination. Fans can look forward to a program of exclusive experiences and limited edition drops during the race weekend in Singapore, which is scheduled from the 9th to the 11th of October. The pieces will see a collaboration with Singapore artist Jahan Low for a limited edition streetwear capsule collection called Plus 44 Marina Spaceport. It will be available at the shops at Marina Bay Sands from the 5th to the 11th of October. And on the note of brands, homegrown baby care brand Tollyjoy is winding down after 55 years. This brings to an end a name that has been familiar with generations of

0: patterns across the country. Tolly Joy said that it is winding down the brand, although it did not specify when its products will be gone from shelves. The company, which manufactures baby and mother care essentials ranging from feeding bottles to cleaning products and pillows, said that the decision to wind down the brand was a bittersweet moment. And here's news from one more brand before we wrap up this hour, and we are talking about Starbucks. So Starbucks has signed a pact to set up a Global Capability Center, or GCC, in the southern Indian city of Chennai, thereby creating roughly 800 technology jobs. This move comes days after US pharmacy chain Walgreens signed a pact with the Tamil Nadu government to establish a GCC in the state's capital, which is already home to tech centers of global corporations such as Citibank, Barclays, and American Express. GCCs have moved beyond low-cost back-office support, with global business groups using these centers to support headquarters through higher value functions such as finance and software development, as well as research and development. Starbucks has roughly 500 cafes in India through its joint venture with Tata Consumer Products. And this has been your business report. I am Sean Cheong.
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1: All right, I'm seeing an accident on BKE towards Woodlands before Dairy Farm Road, so do avoid Lane 2. Also, a vehicle breakdown on PIE towards Changi after Lonnie Road. If you're on the roads right now, do drive safely.
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2: If you've just joined me, we just wrapped up the agenda, and tonight we've been talking about something that can mean completely different things to different people. 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But we also talked about the pressure that comes with having all those choices. 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We were joined by Iman Fandi, who spoke about growing up in one of Singapore's most recognizable families while also finding her own identity and building a path that belongs to her. 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Now, coming up at 6 p.m., we're turning our attention to the relationship between U.S. and China. Donald Trump and Xi Jinping are set to meet in Washington later this week, with trade, Taiwan, technology, and AI all potentially on the agenda. But after months of shifting economic and political pressures, what does each side actually want from this meeting? And what could come out of it? Well, that's what we're getting into on The Big Story at 6 p.m. So stay with me. 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
1: These are your news headlines. I'm Kerry Chong. Indonesia has deployed 54,000 personnel and 64 aircraft to fight forest fires that have sent toxic haze into neighboring Singapore and Malaysia. Firefighters have been battling blazes for weeks across Borneo and Sumatra, using aircraft to waterbomb affected areas. More than 202,000 hectares of land burned across Indonesia between January and July, according to government figures. Officials say fires burning deep inside peat soils and limited water supplies are making operations difficult. Around 350 members of Japan's self-defense forces have also arrived in West Kalimantan to assist firefighting efforts. In local news, a coroner's inquiry has found that hoarding contributed to the spread of a Haugang flat fire that killed a couple and their 18-year-old daughter. The blaze in January 2025 started from an overheating wall socket in the master bedroom caused by loose electrical connections. Firefighters struggled to enter the flat because of the large accumulation of items inside. The Housing Board had been alerted to the family's hoarding in February 2024, but officers were twice refused entry. No foul play is suspected. A 21-year-old man has been sentenced to 14 years jail and 15 strokes of a cane for offences, including the sexual assault of young girls. His victims were aged between 13 and 16, while he committed the offences when he was between 15 and 17. He pleaded guilty to 9 charges, with another 29 taken into consideration. The High Court heard he committed several offences while on bail and later carried out violent attacks. The offender cannot be identified because he was under 18 when the offences were committed. In world news, Iran's Revolutionary Guards have threatened to use new weapons and attack new targets if the U.S. launches further strikes against Iran. A Guards spokesman says there would be significant changes to Iran's defense and counter-offensive, adding that targets would not necessarily be the same as before. The Guards also say Iran is prepared for a prolonged war. Fighting between the U.S. and Iran has eased in recent days following a flare-up at the end of August. However, Tehran continues sporadic attacks on commercial ships in the Strait of Hormuz. Presley Gerber, the son of supermodel Cindy Crawford, has died aged 27. The Los Angeles Medical Examiner says Gerber died at a rehabilitation facility but has not provided a cause of death. Gerber was the elder child of Crawford and businessman Randy Gerber and also worked as a model. His fashion work included campaigns and runway appearances for Calvin Klein and Dolce & Gabbana. Gerber had previously spoken publicly about his mental health struggles.
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0: Weather.
3: You can expect thundery showers over many areas in the evening. Temperatures will range between 34 degrees Celsius and 25 degrees Celsius. If you're heading out, don't forget your umbrellas.
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0: Traffic.
2: And here's a quick traffic update. I'm seeing an accident on PIE towards Tuas after Adam Road. Do avoid Lane 2 and traffic is building up on the PIE towards Changi at KPE exit. If you're on the roads right now, buckle up and drive safely.
0: If you see anything on the roads that we might have missed, send us a WhatsApp message at 8855-0893. But only when you're safely parked. Catch up on the day's biggest stories, trending conversations, and what it all means for you on Your Way Home with Hung Bin Jong. 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
5: Hope you're well on your way home from work. It's been a long day. I know, but I'm glad you're here with me now. You're on your way home, and I'm Hong Bin Jung. Now, coming up this hour, let's turn to one of the biggest headlines of the day on The Big Story. We're turning our attention now to the relationship between the United States and China and a meeting that could have implications well beyond the two countries. U.S. President Donald Trump and Chinese President Xi Jinping are set to meet in Washington on September 24th. There's plenty for the two leaders to talk about: trade and tariffs, Taiwan, technology, artificial intelligence. U.S. and Chinese officials have already been holding talks ahead of the summit, including discussions around trade and AI. And the big question now is what comes out of that meeting. Can the two sides maintain the current trade truce? Will there be movement on some of these more difficult issues? And with the U.S. and China both dealing with their own economic and political pressures, what does each side actually want from this meeting? There's a lot riding on the relationship between the world's two biggest economies, and what happens next could matter for businesses, markets, and the wider global economy. So what should we be watching for when Trump and Xi sit down? Well, that's what we're getting into on the agenda right after this one.
0: One story, the bigger picture. 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

0: Traffic.
1: And here's a quick traffic update. I'm seeing an accident on SLE towards BKE after Yishun. Do avoid lane 1, and traffic is also building up on a couple of highways. There's heavy traffic on AYE towards MCE at Jurong Town Hall Road exit, and also heavy traffic on SLE towards CTE before Mandai Avenue. If you're on the roads right now, do drive safely.
0: 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When the headlines move fast, we slow them down. The big story, clarity, context, and what it means for you, only on Money FM 89.3.
2: Welcome to The Big Story. I'm Hong Bin Jung. U.S. President Donald Trump and Chinese President Xi Jinping are set to meet in Washington later this week, with both leaders looking to advance their economic and strategic interests. China is coming into this summit with an extension of its trade truce in mind, despite strong resilience against U.S. pressures. Meanwhile, for Washington, the discussions could extend beyond trade, with Taiwan and AI dominating the conversation. So what can we expect from the upcoming meeting, and is there room for both sides to progress while protecting their own interests? And joining us to break it all down is Dr. Chung Jiao-in, Associate Professor of Political Science at the National University of Singapore. Hi, Dr. Chung. Welcome to the show.
3: Thanks for having me.
2: Thank you so much for joining us. Well, Dr. Chung, first things first here, what's at stake at this week's summit?
3: So I guess the biggest thing that is at stake is the continuation of this relative calm, this trade truce supposedly in place between Washington and Beijing.
2: Okay. I mean, it comes from the last Trump Xi summit that was held back in May, right? But what has changed in those 4 months? Would you say the priorities of each side have shifted since May?
3: I don't think the priorities have changed. What may have changed would be the sort of relative circumstances facing each other. The United States, of course, continues to be mired in this on again, off again war it's having against Iran. The PRC, for its part, people have raised the issue of, you know, trade numbers, but its own domestic growth remains slow. So, you know, they have to address those kinds of issues as well.
2: Well, what about in terms of leverage here? How different is the balance of leverage between Trump and Xi compared with when they last met in May? Who has the upper hand, you think?
3: So compared to the last meeting, when the U.S. conflict in Iran had already started but had not dragged on for as long, and the U.S. challenges in the Iran theater had just been becoming apparent, now they seem a lot more entrenched. President Trump is also facing a midterm where his party, the Republicans, are likely to not do as well. So that puts him in a slightly weaker position, I guess. The PRC side going in, they are confident. They believe, it seems, that they know how to manage, handle, play the Trump administration and get the Trump administration to do what the PRC wants. But of course, the PRC side, you know, isn't a clear, complete win for them. They do have to continue grappling with a weak domestic economy.
2: I mean, analysts say the expectations for a major breakthrough appear relatively low this time round. Why so? I mean, if no major breakthrough is expected, what can we see come out of this summit?
3: Both sides, and perhaps especially the Trump administration, will hail whatever comes out of it as a major win, as showing how he's done well. But that's what the Trump administration and President Trump tends to do. The reason why I think there is a playing down of expectations is because the fundamental positions and demands of each side have not really changed. The competition between the two sides have not really changed. So it's not really clear what kinds of real concessions Beijing and Washington are ready to give each other. Even if they make some move or provide some language that they look like concessions, it's also less clear how much either side will stick by those commitments once the dust has settled.
2: And let's start with trade, because, I mean, this seems to be the most immediate thing at stake as well. I mean, the trade truce agreed last year helped bring down tariffs after the U.S.-China trade war saw, you know, tariffs on some goods exceed 100%. Now, that truce is due to expire on November 10th. So, Dr. Chung, will both sides be pushing for an extension of their trade agreement?
3: So I think there is reason for both sides to continue the trade truce. So keep goods from the PRC help keep costs down in the US, and rising costs, rising prices are a concern for President Trump and the Republicans going into the midterm. Now, being able to sell to the US market is clearly beneficial for the PRC, and one of the ways that the PRC is trying to manage is slow domestic growth is to export its way out of trouble. So a big, rich market like the United States, being able to access that market will be beneficial for its own economic reasons.
2: But I mean, China is believed to be heading to the summit with its trade engine in mind, despite Trump's tariffs pressures on Beijing. I believe its global trade surplus has exceeded $1 trillion for a second straight year, while exports across different categories have continued to grow. So how would you describe China's position going into the summit, given its resilience despite Trump's pressure?
3: The trade is actually a bit of a double-edged sword in the sense that, yes, Beijing is selling. It shows that it's resilient to US pressure. Sales, of course, aren't just going to the US, it's going around the world. And part of the reason is because, as I said earlier, the PRC is trying to bolster its exports in order to keep production up, in order to keep unemployment down, given the weak consumer demand within the PRC. Now, that has also created friction with other economies that look at the PRC and complain of its overcapacity, that PRC exports to their country, cheap, relatively high quality exports, have also driven their own industries, SMEs in particular, into sort of more difficult circumstances. So yes, the trade numbers, the trade surplus looks very positive for the PRC. I guess, if you think in a very mercantilistic sense, sure, that might be a good thing. But if you go beyond the more mercantilistic frame, then that trade surplus does create political blowback.
2: So could China's resilience also give Xi Jinping, greater negotiating leverage, making Trump more also, for him to be more cautious about applying further economic pressure on Beijing?
3: So, the thing with the Trump administration is that its approaches to tariffs have been sort of maximal pressure, where the strategy is a little bit unclear. What the Trump administration previously tried to do was to have all these, very significant tariffs on the PRC, but there was no sort of follow-up. There was no plan. There's some bits that still stay, like the de minimis restrictions on parcels still remain, but it's not clear how points of pressure are supposed to add up to a result that Washington, or for this matter, Donald Trump actually wants. So sure, you have a lot of tools, but they have to be assembled in a way that gets you the result that you want. And of course, tools have limitations, and you have to play around with them as you try to, look for results. Part of the reason I think the Trump administration pulled back from some of its tariffs was because, frankly, they weren't very effective, and they haven't been able to come up with some alternative to push back on Beijing.
2: So at this summit then, what can Trump realistically get from Xi?
3: So I suppose what the Trump administration might be looking for would be purchases of US agricultural products, of US aircraft, possibly, other sort of big ticket items that could look good as headlines. But, it's not really clear what else the Trump administration is able to wrestle out of Beijing at this point.
2: Okay. And what would China want in return then?
3: So the PRC, have various demands that they have. Clearly, they are unrelenting on their demands about the US softening its support for Taiwan. Again, that's one of those things that Trump has toyed with. Whether that will come to pass remains a question. Now, they probably also are pushing for weakening of US restrictions on technology. Whether the US is actually willing to give in on that front is also less clear. I mean, despite the tariff truce, we've actually seen increases in US restrictions on tech. For that matter, the PRC has also increased its restrictions on tech outflow. So there will be, I think, a lot of back and forth and demands, but it's really unclear to what degree both sides are willing to, give in to the other.
2: Well, I mean, we take a look at the May meeting once again. Xi raised Taiwan repeatedly, including U.S. arms sales and Washington's resolve to defend the island. And Trump has described a pending $14 billion U.S. dollar arms package for Taiwan as a negotiating chip. So will Taiwan once again come up during the upcoming meeting? And could the issues surrounding Taiwan complicate the trade talks between the two countries as well?
3: So I think what the Xi leadership is trying to do is to test the U.S. position, because for a long time, the U.S. position had been to not discuss arms sales to Taiwan with the PRC laid down, you know, since really the Reagan administration. Now, with this sort of current round, I guess they are trying to see if they can make Taiwan and arms sales to Taiwan negotiable. Now, Trump seems to suggest that he's open to that idea. To the degree that it will hold is also in question. And there's a practical element to this in the sense that we see prior agreed arms sales to Taiwan, arms deliveries based on sales to Taiwan go ahead. At this point in time, we also see that the U.S. is having more difficulty in terms of their own arms productions. So even if there is an agreement to sell arms to Taiwan, at this point, it's largely symbolic because the deliveries will not take place anytime soon. So the PRC could walk away with some sort of symbolic gesture, but that may not have any meaning in terms of U.S. deliveries down the road. At the same time, if they create some sort of precedence that they think that they can push the U.S. on in terms of negotiating on arms sales, maybe that's a win for them. On the U.S. side, while President Trump has toyed with the idea of arms sales, it remains the case that there is the Taiwan Relations Act. Some of this is subject to Congress. And whether Congress will be as amenable is maybe a different story.
2: Okay, understood. Well, beyond Taiwan and trade here, ahead of this week's Trump-Xi summit, U.S. Treasury Secretary Scott Bessent and Chinese Vice Premier He Lifeng also held talks over in New York. And now, based on those talks, the U.S. is proposing a new AI safety notification mechanism where Washington and Beijing would alert each other about AI-related incidents that reach a national security level. Now, why does the U.S. think this kind of cooperation on AI safety is necessary now? And what new risks from AI are they trying to get ahead of?
3: So with artificial intelligence, there is the potential that it would get it wrong. I mean, just very recently, we've had artificial intelligence wrongly flag PRC vessel as potentially carrying loads that the U.S. wants to stop. That was apparently wrong. Now, if the U.S. had acted on this wrong information, it could have created major escalation. So the point here is that the talks aim to avoid escalation, or if escalation happens, to work on de-escalation. Now, with a lot of arms control kinds of issues, this is a very common approach. However, it's an approach that has limitations. These limitations mainly being, one, if there's some sort of communication, there is a bet, there is a belief that the other side will reciprocate when you call. That may or may not be the case. Previous experiences with hotlines to the PRC by the US and also by Japan have shown that in moments of incidents and crises, the PRC side may not have officials who feel empowered to respond. And that can create a lag time that opens space for escalation to happen. That's one. And the other is, while in principle, we can understand why having hotline being able to de-escalate is important, President Trump himself has been very reluctant to talk about limitations on AI, which all this should be leading to. So his administration and his officials seem to be talking in one direction, but President Trump himself seems to be pulling in another. So the degree to which these sort of tension plays out is a bit in question. On the PRC side as well, they talked about having restrictions on their own AI, but whether or not they will follow through when it comes to some sort of crisis situation where they feel that they may be at a disadvantage if they communicate, that could put a dampener on this sort of mechanism as well.
2: And given that Trump and Xi discussed an AI consultation forum back in May that was never formalized, will this proposal be any more likely to succeed this time?
3: So There could be a formalized agreement, but the limitations that I had described earlier continue to apply. You could have something on paper, something that you sign, but because there's no enforcement mechanism internationally, if a government, especially a major power government, decides it doesn't want to live up to the word that it signed, there's nothing anyone else can do, right? So, yes, having something in black and white, having some mechanisms clearly laid out, courses of action might be useful if they are followed. But that's the big sort of question, whether those mutual understandings are applied.
2: And with the whole AI race ongoing, especially between China and US, do you think AI will also be another big part of the agenda when Trump and Xi sit down this week? And could AI itself be used as a bargaining chip between the two?
3: I mean, in some ways, it already is. The tech restrictions have to do with artificial intelligence, both on the US and PRC side. The US limitations on the sale of very advanced semiconductors, of lithography equipment to the PRC has to do with artificial intelligence, right? So it is already part of the mix. The question is how specifically these issues will come up, and to what degree do the two sides actually agree to something that they will both abide by?
2: Well, we've talked about trade, we've talked about Taiwan, and we've talked about AI. Other than these issues, will there be any other issues you'll be watching out for during the summit?
3: So I guess I'll be watching out to see if issues with the PRC's ongoing tensions with Japan comes up, Japan being a major US ally, whether issues in the South China Sea come up, because again, the Philippines is a US ally, plus it is some indication of US interest in the Pacific, where it has historically, since the Second World War, had a major presence. The PRC doesn't like that presence very much. So it would, seeing whether these things get mentioned, what happens would be an indication perhaps of the state of play. Now, another thing I watch out for isn't so much the announcements and the headlines themselves. With the current US administration and to some degree the Xi Jinping leadership, they like to talk up successes. But once the dust settles, whether these successes really are as advertised is worthy of further scrutiny. So I would, look at what is being said and then try to track what is being said over the next few weeks and months.
2: All right. Well, some great insights from you there. Thank you so much, Dr. Chong, for that analysis.
3: You're welcome.
2: That was Dr. Chong Jiayin, Associate Professor of Political Science at the National University of Singapore. This has been The Big Story with me, Hung Bin Jung.

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4: These are your news headlines. I'm Carrie Chong. Indonesia has deployed 54,000 personnel and 64 aircraft to fight forest fires that have sent toxic haze into neighboring Singapore and Malaysia. Firefighters have been battling blazes for weeks across Borneo and Sumatra, using aircraft to waterbomb affected areas. More than 202,000 hectares of land burned across Indonesia between January and July, according to government figures. Officials say fires burning deep inside peat soils and limited water supplies are making operations difficult. Around 350 members of Japan's self-defense forces have also arrived in West Kalimantan to assist firefighting efforts. In local news, a coroner's inquiry has found that hoarding contributed to the spread of a Haugang flat fire that killed a couple and their 18-year-old daughter. The blaze in January 2025 started from an overheating wall socket in the master bedroom caused by loose electrical connections. Firefighters struggled to enter the flat because of the large accumulation of items inside. The Housing Board had been alerted to the family's hoarding in February 2024, but officers were twice refused entry. No foul play is suspected. A 21-year-old man has been sentenced to 14 years jail and 15 strokes of a cane for offences, including the sexual assault of young girls. His victims were aged between 13 and 16, while he committed the offences when he was between 15 and 17. He pleaded guilty to 9 charges, with another 29 taken into consideration. The High Court heard he committed several offences while on bail and later carried out violent attacks. The offender cannot be identified because he was under 18 when the offences were committed. In world news, Iran's Revolutionary Guards have threatened to use new weapons and attack new targets if the U.S. launches further strikes against Iran. A Guards spokesman says there would be significant changes to Iran's defense and counteroffensive, adding that targets would not necessarily be the same as before. The Guards also say Iran is prepared for a prolonged war. Fighting between the U.S. and Iran has eased in recent days following a flare-up at the end of August. However, Tehran continues sporadic attacks on commercial ships in the Strait of Hormuz. Presley Gerber, the son of supermodel Cindy Crawford, has died aged 27. The Los Angeles Medical Examiner says Gerber died at a rehabilitation facility but has not provided a cause of death. Gerber was the elder child of Crawford and businessman Randy Gerber and also worked as a model. His fashion work included campaigns and runway appearances for Calvin Klein and Dolce & Gabbana. Gerber had previously spoken publicly about his mental health struggles.
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5: Happy Monday. It's the 21st of September.
3: Traffic.
5: Rush hour traffic is building up in many areas. I'm seeing heavy traffic on PIE towards Tuas at BKE exit. Also heavy traffic on TPE towards SLE between Punggol Road and Tampines Avenue 7. And finally heavy traffic on Brattle Road towards Bartley between Lorong 6 Toa Payoh and Upper Thomson Road. If you're on the roads right now, buckle up and drive safely.
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6: Good evening, this is your business report. I am Sean Cheong and this is Money FM 89.3. Shares of US-listed companies exposed to Greenland are higher today And this comes after the US and Denmark reach a deal regarding security arrangements on the Arctic territory. Shares of Greenland Energy soared by as much as 150% during pre-market trading, with Greenland Mines up by over 80% and Critical Mines Corp higher by about 25%. This agreement, which is expected to be signed during the United Nations General Assembly this week, sees the US, Denmark and Greenland enter into a pact to develop a significant military presence in the territory while blocking Washington's adversaries from building their own bases there. It comes after several months of US President Donald Trump's threats to annex the self-governing Danish territory, with the president insisting Greenland is critical to US national security. And on the note of higher, also higher are US futures. All three are in the green right now by nearly 1% at the last check. And European stock markets, they've also opened higher today as lower oil prices and renewed focus on a potential US-Iran deal helped to improve sentiment. The benchmark Stoxx 600 index was up by about 0.6%, and this follows three straight losing weeks. Most sectors are in the green, led by technology and financial stocks, while oil and gas shares have retreated. Also in the green is the DAX by 1%, the FTSE by about 0.75%, and the CAC is also in the green by about 0.85%. As for the Asian markets, they have also closed in the green, while Japanese markets are closed for the day. The Hang Seng and the Shanghai Composite Index closed higher, the Hang Seng by 1.15% and the Shanghai Composite Index just below 1%. The ASX closed flat. And on the note of things that are higher, also high in the pre-market are shares in Nvidia. Over the weekend, Nvidia CEO Jensen Huang, he has been in the news describing warnings that AI could lead to humanity's extinction by the next decade as a doomsday narrative. He made these comments in an interview where he said that there's a 0% chance that the world is going to end in 2030 and added that scaring people is unnecessary and irresponsible. His comments come against a backdrop of warnings from researchers in recent weeks about potential risk posed by the technology, and that escalated into a debate about AI safety, with some industry executives calling for a slowdown in developing models. Shares in Nvidia are higher by more than 1% at the pre-market. It was just below $225 at the last check. Sticking with the theme of technology and AI, Malaysia should double or triple its incentives to semiconductor companies to reel in advanced manufacturers such as Taiwan Semiconductor Manufacturing Company, or TSMC, as competition for global chip investments intensifies. These comments come from an analyst at Nomura Asset Management UK, who said that Malaysia has already established a strong position in back-end semiconductor activities such as assembly, packaging and testing, but needs advanced front-end manufacturing to capture a larger share of the artificial intelligence chip boom. He noted that leading-edge fabrication capabilities are concentrated among a few players, namely TSMC, Samsung Electronics and Intel. With Samsung expanding in the US and Intel facing recent operational challenges, TSMC stands out as the most strategic potential investor for Malaysia. It was also acknowledged that attracting the Taiwanese chipmaker would be difficult, as governments around the world are offering generous incentives to secure semiconductor investments. It was added that Malaysia should highlight its competitive costs, availability of water and electricity, natural resources, and relatively young, tech-savvy workforce. Malaysia also benefits from maintaining good relations with both the US and China at a time when geopolitical tensions are prompting chipmakers to diversify their supply chains. And this has been your Business Report. I am Sean Cheong.
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0: Catch up on the day's biggest stories and what they mean for you on Your Way Home with Hung Bin Jong. Stay informed, stay connected.
1: You're on Your Way Home with me, Hung Bin Jong. Now, Singapore has produced musicians and composers who have found success across Asia and beyond. But many have looked overseas to build their careers. What does it take to make a sustainable living from music here? And what can Singapore learn from larger regional markets? With The Violinist winning Best Original Soundtrack at the Annecy Animation Festival, Ricky Ho's experience offers a window into what Singapore's music industry can learn from bigger markets and what it takes to build a bigger industry here. Previously on Industry Insight on Reset with Linley, Linley Fu spoke to Ricky Ho, The Violinist's musical composer, about building a career across Singapore and Asia and whether Singapore can create more opportunities for local talent. Let's have a listen to the highlights of that conversation.
0: Best of Reset with Linley.

That is the music of The Violinist, the Singapore-led animated feature that made history at the NSC International Animation Film Festival this year, winning the top prize, the Kristall for a feature film, as well as the award for Best Original Soundtrack. And the Singaporean composer who led that score is my guest today. Ricky Ho has spent decades making music across Asia. He's worked with... That is the music of The Violinist.

0: for inviting me to the show.
1: Now, I was at the gala premiere of The Violinist here in Singapore about 2 weeks ago, and as someone who is musically trained at a young age, I found myself paying quite a lot of attention to the music, the score. Music carries so much of the emotion in this film, and of course, the score you worked on with Isabelle Latour won Best Original Soundtrack at Annecy. When you watched the finished film with a Singapore audience, were you still listening critically to the music, or could you finally just sit back and enjoy it?
0: No, actually, every time when I watch the movie, I pay attention to every detail that I did. It's like, if I make a little bit of mistake, I will say, oh no, I could have done better. You know, that kind of feeling? Yeah, every time I look at a film, I will pick on things that I don't like.
1: Yeah, I don't know whether musicians can ever completely switch that part of ourselves off, I think, right?
0: Yes, yes. Like whenever I watch a movie, first thing I do is just listen to the music first and analyze it. That's then right. Only when second round, when I watch it again, then I will enjoy the movie. So it's usually that way I watch movie.
1: And did anything about the way the Singapore audience responded surprise you?
0: I think Singapore audience and Taiwan, they are very different. I think Taiwanese are very emotional, you know, they are very patriotic. So I'm surprised that Singaporeans actually react the same. I'm not saying anything bad, but I'm just saying that Singaporeans is actually very patriotic. When they watch their history, I mean, they can feel the emotion there. So I'm really surprised that the turnout is so well received.
1: Yes. You know, I want to use The Violinist as a jumping off point for a bigger conversation today. You've worked across different parts of the music and entertainment business, and in some of Asia's larger markets, like you mentioned Taiwan, your work has won major recognition overseas. When you look at Singapore's music industry today, how healthy is it?
0: Okay, let's talk about the type of musical work that we have. I will differentiate that into two parts. One is the pop music side, which I don't deal with it very much. Now, I used to do pop music also, but then nowadays I'm a composer, so I'm dealing with more of the media composing and for special events. So I'm talking about that side. Like the pop music side is well taken care of because of the internet.
1: Right.
0: Everything is instant. They can compose, they can write music, and instantly their fans can listen to it. Okay. That part is taken care of. So the world is getting smaller. But for the other side, for my side, you have to, I think there's not enough work in Singapore, to be honest. For me, I look bigger projects, bigger films, which, sad to say, we don't really have big movies. And Violinist is a very special one that is considered as very epic. So I'm so fortunate that I'm involved in this Violinist.
1: Right. So you're saying that we don't have a shortage of musical talent. So there's just not enough projects for us to showcase that talent.
0: Yeah, we don't have enough projects. I think also due to fundings, to do a good production, we really need the funds. Like for me, you know, if I want to do something good, like even Hollywood standard, you know, you need to hire the orchestra, you need to hire good engineers to do the work. So if without fundings, not enough fundings, that means everything, you have to do everything yourself. You know, So that is the problem. Funding is the main problem, actually.
1: Okay, and where are you seeing the most opportunities for musicians and composers today?
0: Well, because of the internet, I mean, you can always get connected overseas, but connection is the key, you know, to get better jobs and all that. But the problem is how you get connected. You have to meet people, of course. You have to have more friends, maybe attend more events to know more people. For me, I'm very fortunate. When I was young till now, I have a lot of people that come to me, actually. I studied music in America. My major is film scoring. So the moment I graduated, I had a very good friend that brought me to Taiwan. Actually, it wasn't my choice to go to Taiwan. My friend said, okay, let me introduce you to a record company. At the time was called UFO and later on become Warner Music. So she actually brought me to Taiwan and I got jobs there and started working. That's how I started my music career, actually.
1: Right. I have a daughter studying music, so I see firsthand the amount of time and training that goes into becoming a musician. But there's a much harder question on the other side of all that training. Can a young musician in Singapore today

0: realistically look at music, you know, as a sustainable full-time career?
1: I always tell my students, if you can, don't take music as a career.
0: Oh, no.
1: Music is, I'm not trying to discourage everybody, you know, but of course, if you have the passion, you want to insist, then go ahead. You might make it, you know, because there are so many musicians nowadays and everybody is trying their best to showcase their work. Let's say to get a film job. There are hundreds of composers, right, waiting for the job, and they only choose one. And most probably, if you don't have connection, you won't be able to even get close. But put aside connection, music education, you must have the base, you know, you must be good at it first, then you have the connection. So once you have the connection, then you prove your worth. That's how I got my second movie, actually. I had a friend who introduced me to a producer in Hong Kong. He's a very famous producer. He's like the godfather in the Hong Kong industry. So my friend introduced me to him, and surprisingly, he was willing to meet up for a coffee. So I met him. I said, I want to do a music composition for film. Then he said, are you any good? That's his first question. Are you any good? And of course, I said, I'm very good. Then he made a phone call. He just made a phone call. Then I got the job, you know, just a phone call. And the director is Xu Ke Choi Ha.
0: Wow.
1: Yeah, yeah. So he's a big director. He just need to make a call, and he connected me. And the film is called The Chinese Ghost Story. It's an animation also.
0: Wow. Okay. Wow. So that was your first major breakthrough.
1: Yes, that was my first major. And after that, of course, I worked with Choi Ha for three more films.
0: Ricky, Singapore has produced musicians and composers like yourselves, and done very well internationally. But many have built significant parts of their careers, like yourself, in larger markets overseas. From what you've seen, why have those larger markets traditionally offered more opportunities to make music a career?
1: No, I think the key is a larger audience. But how do we do that to have larger audience? So we must have good content, must have good films, maybe games. When we have good content, that means we need funds, you know. Funds is really important. So to create good contents, funds are not easy to get, right? Like film investments are high risk. So that's where the government comes into picture to help. So for the violinists, we are fortunate that IMDA come in to help us. So we have at least better funds to do a better production.
0: Okay. So let's talk more about this. What do you think the more established Asian music markets understand about turning musical talent into a commercially viable industry that Singapore could learn from?
1: Okay, like for example, Korea, they really emphasize on their entertainment. So they really support even their own people. They really support their own product. And also, I was also thinking of this, actually. The language also plays a very important part in the industry. Because in Singapore, we don't have a native language, you know. Thailand, Indonesia, like Japan, Korea, they have their own language. For Singapore, it's harder, I think, because we have English, Chinese, Malay, Indian, right? So if we do English music, English songs, let's say, then we have to compete with the West. Then if we do Chinese, we have to compete with the China side and the Taiwan. So for us, it's advantage because of that, I think.
0: Okay. I want to come back to the violinist here because it's also an example of something broader. A Singapore-led film creates work not only for animators, actors and filmmakers, but for composers and musicians as well. So if we want a bigger music industry, do we actually need our other creative industries to grow alongside it? Film, TV, games, live entertainment?
1: Yes, of course. I mean, we all grow together, right? To have a sustainable creative industry, we need healthy creative environment where enough fundings, talents, content, and the audience also, we need the audience to support us. So everything comes together.
0: Are there areas where Singapore could become particularly good rather than trying to compete across every part of the music business?
1: I think we have a lot of new young talents, you know. I'm talking about the pop music side. And now it's easier for them to engage with their fans, their audience and all that. So that part, I think, in Singapore, we are growing on the pop music side.
0: Okay. Ricky, for a talented Singapore composer or musician starting out today, do they still need to look overseas to build it? What would it take for them to launch a regional career from Singapore?
1: No, I think you don't just stay in Singapore and just do Singapore jobs, because there's not enough jobs. The internet is easier to get connected, but make sure that you have the connections, then you go there. Okay. You know, you just don't fly there and just, you know, you will get nothing. You know, I've been to Korea, actually. I met a lot of directors, but in the end, I don't get any jobs from them. So you must first have the connection and make sure that you are good at it. You know, you have the music education, you are ready. Then with the connection, then you have a better chance. So, like I said, be open. Don't just stay in Singapore. You have to look outside too.
0: So the key there is making the right connections.
1: And of course, if you know other composers, maybe they need help. You know, you can help the composers. Like for me, I have a team. If I have a bigger project and I need more people to work together, then I have other composers that help me too.
2: For the full conversation and more podcasts, visit moneyfm893.sg. Traffic.
3: And here's a quick traffic update. I'm seeing a vehicle breakdown on PIE towards Changi after Bukit Timah Road. Also, traffic is building up in Woodsville Tunnel towards Sengkang, so if you're on the roads right now, do drive safely.
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4: If you've just joined me, we just wrapped up the big story earlier this hour on Your Way Home. Now, we've been looking ahead to the meeting between Donald Trump and Xi Jinping and what it could mean for the relationship between U.S. and China. We talked about trade and tariffs, but also some of the bigger issues on the table, including Taiwan, technology, and AI. So, plenty to watch as we head towards that September 24th meeting. That was the big story. 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And coming up in the 7 p.m. hour, we're taking a look back at some of the conversations from earlier tonight. We'll replay What's Trending, where we asked, what kind of traveler are you? And more importantly, how much money is worth fighting with your friends over? Well, let me know. Keep your thoughts coming in, 8855-0893. We'll also have some highlights from Let's Talk Singapore, so stay with me. You're listening to Your Way Home.

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1: These are your news headlines. I'm Carrie Chong. Singapore's labour market is showing signs of softening, with job vacancies falling by nearly 5,000 and retrenchments rising more than 20% in the second quarter. There were 68,600 vacancies in June, down from 73,300 in March. Meanwhile, 4,620 workers were retrenched, the highest number since the COVID-19 pandemic. About 55% of retrenched workers found employment within 6 months, down from nearly 61%. However, total employment rose by 11,400 for a 19th consecutive quarter of growth. Unemployment remained at 1.9%, while nearly 49% of companies intend to hire in the next 3 months. A coroner's inquiry has found that hoarding contributed to the spread of a Hougang flat fire that killed a couple and their 18-year-old daughter. The blaze in January 2025 started from an overheating wall socket in the master bedroom caused by loose electrical connections. Firefighters struggled to enter the flat because of the large accumulation of items inside. The Housing Board had been alerted to the family's hoarding in February 2024, but officers were twice refused entry. No foul play is suspected. Bus commuters in Singapore can be fined up to $500 for disruptive behaviour, with effect from this Wednesday. The new rules, announced by the Land Transport Authority today, cover offences including playing loud music or putting feet on seats. More serious offences, such as causing danger at bus interchanges or soiling buses, carry fines of up to $5,000. Authorised staff from the four public bus operators can issue notifications to suspected offenders. The LTA will then follow up with investigations. Bus drivers cannot issue notifications but can ask disruptive passengers to stop or leave the bus. Indonesia has deployed 54,000 personnel and 64 aircraft to fight forest fires that have sent toxic haze into neighbouring Singapore and Malaysia. Firefighters have been battling blazes for weeks across Borneo and Sumatra, using aircraft to waterbomb affected areas. More than 202,000 hectares of land burned across Indonesia between January and July, according to government figures. Officials say fires burning deep inside peat soils and limited water supplies are making operations difficult. Around 350 members of Japan's self-defense forces have also arrived in West Kalimantan to assist firefighting efforts. Presley Gerber, the son of supermodel Cindy Crawford, has died aged 27. The Los Angeles Medical Examiner says Gerber died at a rehabilitation facility but has not provided a cause of death. Gerber was the elder child of Crawford and businessman Randy Gerber and also worked as a model. His fashion work included campaigns and runway appearances for Calvin Klein and Dolce & Gabbana. Gerber had previously spoken publicly about his mental health struggles.
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0: Weather.
2: It looks like rain has finally cleared. It'll be cloudy for the rest of the night with temperatures ranging between 34 degrees Celsius and 25 degrees Celsius. And for tomorrow, do expect thundery showers over many areas in the afternoon. And don't forget your umbrellas.
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2: And here's a quick traffic update. I'm seeing an accident on SLE towards BKE after Upper Thomson Road. Do avoid lane 2 over there. And there's also heavy traffic on PIE towards Changi between BKE and Bukit Batok East Avenue 3. If you're on the roads right now, do remember to buckle up and drive safely.
0: If you see anything on the roads that we might have missed, send us a WhatsApp message at 8855-0893. But only when you're safely parked. Catch up on the day's biggest stories, trending conversations, and what it all means for you on Your Way Home with Hung Bin Jong. From news to lifestyle and fresh perspectives, stay informed and engaged, and with a song to end your day on Your Way Home.
1: It's 7 p.m. and we're into the final stretch of Your Way Home. Now, let's take it back to what's trending from earlier. We started with a very important question. What kind of traveler are you? And are you the one with the spreadsheet keeping track of every dollar? The one who just goes with the flow? Or the one who has the entire itinerary planned before the plane even takes off? Let me know. What kind of traveler are you? WhatsApp 8855-0893. And then we got to the question that really tested those friendships, especially on trips. How much money is worth fighting with your friends over? Well, some of you said you'd chase your friends even for a few dollars because, as one listener put it, it's the principle. Others said, forget the $10. If it's a small amount, just let it go and protect the friendship. And some of you told us that you're firmly in the pay first, sort it out later camp because nobody wants to spend their holiday doing accounting, right? Of course, if you missed that conversation earlier, we'll replay it for you a little later this hour, but keep your thoughts coming in. 8855-0893. Have you ever fought with your friends because of money during a trip? For now, though, let's take it back to this morning on Let's Talk Singapore. On Singapore Unfiltered, the team talked about a Hyrox world record holder who sparked outrage after continuing to race despite suffering bowel incontinence, before later apologizing and forfeiting her win. So they asked, when does determination cross the line into a lack of consideration for others? And beyond sport, are we sometimes so focused on what we want that we forget how our choices affect everyone around us? Let's listen in to the highlights of that conversation.
0: Best of Let's Talk Singapore. No filters, no holding back. Singapore Unfiltered, where Singapore speaks its mind. 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

0: Yes, she certainly let it go last week, didn't she? Joanna Widzek? I'm not sure how you say that name.
1: Let's just call her Jay.
0: Let's call her Joanna. Yeah, yes, okay. Joanna.
1: Yeah.
0: So she's an Australian athlete. She took part in the Hyrox last week in Beijing. She's the world's best, apparently. She's the world record holder in the women's Hyrox. And she had an unfortunate situation. She suffered bowel incontinence,
1: yes.
0: But she continued through the course and the subsequent workout stations. So the question we are asking you today is a simple one. Should we put sporting competition ahead of health and safety? In other words, should we be allowed to continue in a sports event if we're suffering bowel incontinence?
1: Yes.
0: B. Wilson is saying, Audrey sounds like she can barely hold it in.
1: Oh, thanks a lot, Wilson. No, my question is,
0: yes.
1: What would your gut instinct be? I want to say we're all human.
0: Yes.
1: Sometimes you lose control of your body and, you know, it happens anytime, anywhere. It's very unfortunate. But my question to you guys is this. If it does happen to you, would you step away?
0: Mm.
1: Would you maybe say, I probably should not continue this race. I'm going to go clean myself up and make sure that I'm okay because I don't want to disrupt the race. But besides that, we also want to talk about what happened afterwards. There was a social media post that she posted, Joanna, and she said a win is a win, basically saying, haha, I did it. But a few days later, after a lot of backlash, she apologized, said that she regretted not stepping off the track and announced that she was withdrawing from the race and forfeiting the points she had earned. We're also talking about Hyrox's response. At first, they actually said, and they stood by their athlete. They stood by Joanna. Mm. And of course, all the backlash came, and then they kind of backtracked on their statement as well. So how do you think this played out from a PR kind of standpoint is what I want to talk about today as well.
0: Yeah, Aaron says, Singapore unfiltered, no holding back, indeed.
1: Indeed. Indeed.
0: Yes. Lots of questions. If we're training for an elite sporting event, should we go all out to succeed? What do you think? Should sports organizers allow an athlete to do whatever it takes, mentally and physically in this case, to succeed? And can an athlete with a winning mentality be blamed for wanting to win at all costs? And should we really be trolling an athlete who was unwell? So many questions, so many conversation points. 8855-0893. My view has changed on this, okay? Because I didn't see the video. I still haven't watched the video.
1: Oh, I can send it to you.
0: I have no intention of watching the video. But I just heard that this athlete had suffered terrible bowel incontinence and was trolled for it. So when I first heard that, my empathy was entirely with her initially.
1: Okay.
0: Right?
1: Okay.
0: Because I'm not going to get graphic. We're all adults, but we've all suffered from bowel incontinence at some point. One of the worst incidents of my life.
1: Oh my,
0: I'm not going to go into detail.
1: Okay.
0: Was due to bowel incontinence.
1: Okay.
0: Right? And now, just to stress, this we're talking about when you lose control of your bodily functions.
1: Yes.
0: In a public place.
1: Yes.
0: There is nothing, nothing, nothing like it on earth. I will not go into specifics. I will not get graphic.
1: Good.
0: But when I was 11 or 12, I may have told you this before.
1: Oh, at least you were a child. You need
0: yes.
1: to lead with that.
0: I was 11 or 12 and I'd visited my now late grandmother with my sister. We was waiting for a train alone at an East London station platform. It's called Wanstead Park. Now that's important because it's a platform that's very rarely used. There's no one else on this platform. You know where I'm going with this. And I was struck by bowel incontinence. I really only had two options. One, to follow Joanna and just do it in my clothes.
1: Okay.
0: But unlike the athlete, I did think about the other people around me because after that, I'd have to step straight onto a train filled with commuters. If I just filled myself, that wouldn't be a nice thing to do. And I want to make this clear. If you have bowel incontinence, I want to give some empathy to Joanna. It's not a question of if or when. You're going. The only question is how, right? I had two options. Do it to myself, or there was a long, slender dustbin at the end of the platform that happened to be have a round top and it was about waist height. So I ran over and I let nature take its course.
1: Okay.
0: And do I regret it? Absolutely not.
1: I mean,
0: because
1: what was the alternative?
0: Spared those passengers. That's the point I'm making. I spared those passengers.
1: Let's give you a round of applause.
0: Yes.
1: And I also want to say thank you for sharing that story.
0: I didn't spare the rubbish bin, but I spared the passengers.
1: Okay. So I think that is the main difference, right? And I think that we both are in the camp of, if that were to happen to me, and I'm not saying that it would never happen to me, who knows? Thankfully, it hasn't, okay? But when it does, I think that I would be filled with, yes, I have to say embarrassment is the first thing that I would feel. And then I would think, how do I get out of here? How do I get out of here? For her to continue going, I have to say, I admire it to some degree, the grit. But at what point do you think I have to recognize that it's not the right thing to do for me to stay out here? I also want to point out that she won, right? Hyrox. She came in number one.
0: Yeah.
1: So it means that she was ahead of everybody else. Mm. So literally everybody had to endure and go through that route of bowel.
0: Let's just say she left an impression and they had to put their hands on that impression.
1: Yes.
0: Yes.
1: Exactly. Everyone else had to deal with it. And I don't know if she thought, I've come this far, I'm going to finish it. There's no shame at all. I'm just a real hardcore athlete.
0: When you say, I've come this far, I'm going to finish it, you're talking about the race, right?
1: Oh, my God.
0: And they were just following in her slipstream.
1: And her people slipped and fell, is what I read.
0: Yes.
1: People took photos of the machines, the rowing machine, it was covered. There's no other way to phrase it. I'm sorry, Trisha. She looks like she's about to be sick.
0: Yes.
1: But this is the truth, right? This is the question for our listeners. What was your first reaction to this story? Did you understand why she kept going? Did you immediately think that is wrong? How much responsibility should we put on the athlete in the middle of a high pressure competition?
0: Yeah, keep your comments coming. We have lots and we're going to get to all of them after the news. I'll just tease with one from Wilson, who says, I say no. There is no way the athlete or the organizer should have let the biohazard hang around the competition venue for other athletes.
1: Yes.
0: It should have been stopped immediately.
1: Mm-hmm.
0: Initially, she was unrepentant. I will fight through no matter what. But due to the public backlash, she subsequently apologized. Hyrox, the organizers, have also apologized, and important to say, they are going to change their rules now. They admitted their mistake. They said it will not happen again. They're going to change their rule book immediately so that rules and procedures will now be in place to prevent situations like this from happening again. What do you guys think? 8855-0893.
1: Well, so many comments now. Clifton just sending an emoji of, the throwing up emoji. I know, the Clifton, but I feel like this is something that so many people have been talking about. And we are a sports and fitness crazy city. My husband is taking part in Hyrox in a couple of months. I have, of course, warned him that if you don't feel well, please don't go. And if you do happen to not feel well during, please excuse yourself. Mm-hmm. Because a lot of people are now chiming in, including Jason, to say, a true champion carries on with sportsmanship even after an embarrassing moment. And when we asked, should she have continued? Jason said, yes, she should have. Okay.
0: What do our listeners think? I agree. Look, I've covered sports for 25 years. And it's worth saying this, by the way, runner's diarrhea, and I'm not going to get graphic, that's the actual name of the term, it's very common in endurance sports. There was a famous example of Paula Radcliffe, who used to be the world marathon champion. During the 2005 London Marathon, she suffered from runner's diarrhea and had to stop at the 22-mile mark to relieve herself in front of the nation. There were TV cameras on her. But the difference there is,
1: It's outdoors. There are no stations?
0: She stepped off the track.
1: Okay.
0: Well, I'd say track road. It's a road race around London. I have seen this myself, Audrey. I used to be part of a running club when I was a teenager with my uncle. And I used to watch my uncle take part in the London Marathon. And this is true. There's an actual spot on the London Marathon where runners often go because they come out of a tunnel. It's about the 18-mile mark on the London Marathon route. And you will literally, if you're standing there as a spectator, you will see runners come out, leave the road, go to the side where there's trees and a grass verge, drop their shorts, and empty themselves and then carry on. It's not uncommon in endurance sports. The difference is...
1: this is not the same.
0: That doesn't affect anybody. And the question I'm asking the listeners today is, does that make a difference?
1: Yes.
0: 8855-0893.
1: Well, Will, our listener, good morning, Will. Hopefully you're having a great one so far. Will says, if it's a running event outdoors, like a marathon, I think she can continue. However, if it's indoors with shared equipment, it's probably best for her to stop.
0: Yeah, that's a common response, I think. Yeah. Alan Wong says, good morning, Audrey and Neil. Welcome back, Neil. That was not very sportsmanlike of her. Imagine the smell everyone else has to endure, says Alan. She was still very energized and lighter after that. Is that a competitive advantage? Lighter, yes, but she was also sick.
1: Yeah.
0: Everyone was left behind in her waste stream.
1: Yes. Well, speaking of advantage, some of our listeners chiming in, Ian saying it's really inconsiderate, even if she is the champ, at the expense of other competitors who might have a chance of winning. Someone else also said, I would have failed too to compete. She has strategized for competition and left traps for other contestants. So again, she did come in as the champion of High Rocks that day. So she came in number one, meaning that people had to follow in her footsteps.
0: Literally.
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1: These are your news headlines. I'm Kerry Chong. Singapore's labour market is showing signs of softening, with job vacancies falling by nearly 5,000 and retrenchments rising more than 20% in the second quarter. There were 68,600 vacancies in June, down from 73,300 in March. Meanwhile, 4,620 workers were retrenched, the highest number since the COVID-19 pandemic. About 55% of retrenched workers found employment within 6 months, down from nearly 61%. However, total employment rose by 11,400 for a 19th consecutive quarter of growth. Unemployment remained at 1.9%, while nearly 49% of companies intend to hire in the next 3 months. A coroner's inquiry has found that hoarding contributed to the spread of a Hougang flat fire that killed a couple and their 18-year-old daughter. The blaze in January 2025 started from an overheating wall socket in the master bedroom caused by loose electrical connections. Firefighters struggled to enter the flat because of the large accumulation of items inside. The Housing Board had been alerted to the family's hoarding in February 2024, but officers were twice refused entry. No foul play is suspected. Bus commuters in Singapore can be fined up to $500 for disruptive behaviour, with effect from this Wednesday. The new rules, announced by the Land Transport Authority today, cover offences including playing loud music or putting feet on seats. More serious offences, such as causing danger at bus interchanges or soiling buses, carry fines of up to $5,000. Authorised staff from the four public bus operators can issue notifications to suspected offenders. The LTTA will then follow up with investigations. Bus drivers cannot issue notifications but can ask disruptive passengers to stop or leave the bus. Indonesia has deployed 54,000 personnel and 64 aircraft to fight forest fires that have sent toxic haze into neighbouring Singapore and Malaysia. Firefighters have been battling blazes for weeks across Borneo and Sumatra, using aircraft to waterbomb affected areas. More than 202,000 hectares of land burned across Indonesia between January and July, according to government figures. Officials say fires burning deep inside peat soils and limited water supplies are making operations difficult. Around 350 members of Japan's self-defense forces have also arrived in West Kalimantan to assist firefighting efforts. Presley Gerber, the son of supermodel Cindy Crawford, has died age 27. The Los Angeles Medical Examiner says Gerber died at a rehabilitation facility but has not provided a cause of death. Gerber was the elder child of Crawford and businessman Randy Gerber and also worked as a model. His fashion work included campaigns and runway appearances for Calvin Klein and Dolce & Gabbana. Gerber had previously spoken publicly about his mental health struggles.
0: Those were your news headlines from The Straits Times. 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
3: There are no major incidences to report at the moment, but rush hour traffic is building up on the usual expressways across the island. So if you're on the roads right now, do remember to buckle up and drive safely.
0: If you see anything on the roads that we might have missed, send us a WhatsApp message at 8855-0893. 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
4: Good evening. This is your business report. I am Sean Cheong and this is Money FM 89.3. Shares of US-listed companies exposed to Greenland are higher today, and this comes after the US and Denmark reach a deal regarding security arrangements on the Arctic territory. Shares of Greenland Energy soared by as much as 150% during pre-market trading, with Greenland Mines up by over 80% and Critical Mines Corp higher by about 25%. This agreement, which is expected to be signed, during the United Nations General Assembly this week sees the US, Denmark and Greenland enter into a pact to develop a significant military presence in the territory while blocking Washington's adversaries from building their own bases there. It comes after several months of US President Donald Trump's threats to annex the self-governing Danish territory, with the president insisting Greenland is critical to US national security. And on the note of higher, also higher are US futures. All three are in the green right now by nearly 1% at the last check. And European stock markets, they have also opened higher today as lower oil prices and renewed focus on a potential US-Iran deal helped to improve sentiment. The benchmark Stock 600 index was up by about 0.6%, and this follows three straight losing weeks. Most sectors are in the green, led by technology and financial stocks, while oil and gas shares have retreated. Also in the green is the DAX by 1%, the FTSE by about 0.75%, and the CAC is also in the green by about 0.85%. As for the Asian markets, they have also closed in the green, while Japanese markets are closed for the day. The Hang Seng and the Shanghai Composite Index closed higher, the Hang Seng by 1.15%, and the Shanghai Composite Index just below 1%. The ASX closed flat. And Singapore markets, they also closed in the green. The STI closed higher by more than 0.3% at 5,675 points. Names that finished higher also include the three major banks as well as semiconductor company AEM. And on the note of semiconductors and chip makers, also high in the pre-market are shares in Nvidia. Over the weekend, Nvidia CEO Jensen Huang, he has been in the news describing warnings that AI could lead to humanity's extinction by the next decade as a doomsday narrative. He made these comments in an interview where he said that there's a 0% chance that the world is going to end in 2030 and added that scaring people is unnecessary and irresponsible. His comments come against a backdrop of warnings from researchers in recent weeks about potential risk posed by the technology. And that escalated into a debate about AI safety, with some industry executives calling for a slowdown in developing models. Shares in Nvidia are higher by more than 1% at the pre-market. It was just below $225 at the last check. And also on a high, new listings in Hong Kong. Now they are on track for a record year as AI-linked investment fuels demand. Now, four companies are lining up to raise as much as a combined 4.4 billion Hong Kong dollars or 1.8 billion US dollars in Hong Kong listings, and all four are set to begin trading on September the 29th. The biggest is Robotechnic Intelligence Technology that's seeking to raise as much as 660 million US dollars after its Shenzhen listed shares surged 168% this year. The maker of equipment and software that helps solar panels and silicon photonic chip factories automate production also has an upsize option of up to 15% of the base offering. Hong Kong's market for first-time listings is on track for a record year as artificial intelligence-linked investment fuels demand. Companies have raised more than 45 billion US dollars so far, underscoring the scramble by AI-related firms to tap markets while demand remains robust. The year's biggest deals include Alibaba Group's holdings $10 billion US dollars deal in August, Indercity's biggest ever follow-on offering, and ZAI's $5 billion stock-on convertible sale in mid-September. And that's your business report. I am Sean Cheong.
0: Catch up on the day's biggest stories and what they mean for you on Your Way Home with Hung Bin Jong. 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
2: Before we wrap up, let's take it back to what's trending from earlier. Now, we started with a simple question. What kind of traveler are you? Are you the planner with the spreadsheet, the one who just follows along, or the person who takes charge of the whole trip? And then we got into the thing that can really test a friendship after a holiday. Money. How long do you wait before chasing your friend for that pay now? And how much is actually worth arguing over? Let me know. Keep your thoughts coming in. 8855-0893. And if you missed that conversation earlier, here's your chance to hear it again. This was What's Trending.
0: Best of Your Way Home with Hung Bin Jong. 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
5: All right, it's time now for What's Trending. I'm Hung Bin Jung, and joining me here in the studio are our show producers. We've got Nadia Ko, as usual, and then we've got somebody new, or somebody old. Alexander Prado's back. Hello.
6: Hello, good afternoon, everyone.
7: Hello, hello. Happy Monday to all our listeners. We have a well-deserved rainy Monday, but the mood here is still very lively and still very hyped up, right?
5: All right. How's your weekend, everybody?
7: It's the 30th anniversary of something, and I had a very, very fun time ripping a lot of packs. What about you guys?
6: I definitely watched a movie over the weekend.
5: Okay.
6: It was a K-pop movie. There was a VR movie. Not sure if you guys...
5: A VR movie?
6: Ooh. Yeah, so you wear a VR mask and the artist will act as if they're in front of you. So you get to try to reach your hands out there.
5: Something that she's always wanted to do when she's always at concerts by herself. Yeah. And like the very back.
7: This sounds like an elevated version of a concert without that price tag of a concert, right?
6: Yeah, definitely. It was pretty cheap, I have to say, but it still felt like a concert because they still performed a lot of their songs.
5: But anyways, let's get into our What's Trending story. It's not about VR, but I'm sure it's something that we all could relate to, right, Nadia?
7: You're right, Hong Bin and Alex. I see you both glaring at me, scared, shaking in your boots because owe money, pay money.
5: Huh? Do I owe you any money?
7: Yes. Do any of you owe me money?
5: I don't think so.
6: I'm pretty sure I always pay you whenever you pay for my meals via Grab, Nadia.
7: So I guess I'm not going to scare any of you, right? So don't be afraid unless you do obviously owe someone else money outside of the studio. But anyway, speaking of owe money, pay money, today we're talking dollars and cents because apparently money, the topic of money itself, is or might be the real test of whether your friendship survives. A tale as old as time, right?
5: Money and friends, they never go together.
7: Exactly, like oil and water. And what happens if you add in a vacation to that mix?
6: That's just a recipe for disaster.
7: Exactly. Because holidaying with friends can reveal some pretty shocking things according to a new study that has got people talking. So a new YouTrip survey of about 1,000 Singaporeans found that 1 in 3 friends have had arguments over travel expenses after a group trip. Have you guys been in that position before, ladies? You travel with people and then you fight over money.
5: I think my family has, my extended family. I don't want to juice out my family's dirty laundry, but I think my family, especially, you know, my mom's side where she has like 10 different sisters, they went on a family trip and they fought over money of who pays what, who owes what, who money and all that stuff. When you mix money and friends or family together, it's always a recipe of disaster, as what Alex said earlier. And that's why I have a system in check. So when I go on trips with my friends, before we go, I'll be like, okay, I think we're going to spend this amount of money on food and all the other collective kind of activities. I'll say, okay, everyone just chip in $100. And then we'll put it in one envelope and I'll carry that one envelope around and then pay with that. And then when it comes to like individual expenses, then it comes out of your own pocket. But if we're like eating and then we order a lot of food together and we're sharing, we'll just pay from that pool of money.
7: So Hong Bin is a DJ from Mondays to Fridays. And when she's holidaying with friends, she's the accountant. What about you, Alex?
6: Well, for me, when I went overseas with my friends, well, overseas, and by that I mean JB only, there's only one person who was in charge of paying everything.
5: Okay.
6: Then she had this card, which she uses to pay for our food, drinks, transportation. And then after the trip, she's the one in charge of, you know, okay, pay me in SGD.
7: So she wants the...
6: she wants it in SGD, even though we paid in ringgit.
5: No, but if you're paying by card, you also have to realize that there is that transaction fee.
6: Yeah.
5: And there is that
7: exchange
5: conversion
7: rate, right? Yes.
5: So, I mean, it makes sense that you want it in SGD because at the end of the day, when you look at your credit card bill, it's already taken out in SGD, right?
7: Okay, so I mentioned earlier, according to that YouTrip study, 1 in 3 people have had arguments with their friends over travel expenses. But it got so bad that 21% of people surveyed say that they will never, ever travel with their friends ever again. What do you guys think? Is that 21% of people too sensitive with money, or are they right that you shouldn't travel with people who don't have the same kind of money sense as you do, you know?
6: I'd still travel with my friends. I'm willing to take that risk of having that argument because it's a test of friendship,
7: yeah.
6: You know? So it's a matter of, okay, if this person can pay me ASAP or this person just doesn't bother paying me, then it just shows that, okay, I think our friendship is a bit too one
7: thing. Is that 21% of people too sensitive with money, or

0: pay first, but I have traveled with people who didn't have the same money sense as me, in a sense that they are pretty stingy.
1: Oh, that's different.
0: You get what I mean? So when it comes to going to a restaurant, whenever you travel, you want to try something new. You might want to try a new Michelin restaurant. And then they're like, eh, I'm traveling, but you know, my first thought is not to spend on food. Then if you're traveling, what are you spending on if you're not trying a new cuisine, right?
1: Totally get it. It's like budget travel, but then you're there to travel. How often do you even travel to that country? So I guess splurging on these experiences is part of the travel experience.
2: I mean, even before the trip even happens, I think you can find the kind of the character of each individual, because sometimes there are people which, you know, there's nothing wrong with it, people who would splurge on accommodation. And there are people who don't really want to splurge that much on accommodation. Or people who splurge on flights and have that business class ticket. And those who would rather take a save on the flights and spend more on the, you know,
1: the actual travel,
2: right? So what are you guys? What kind of travel personnel are you?
0: Hongbin, Alex, I'm already at the ripe old age of mid-30s. I can no longer do budget travel. I can no longer do backpacking. I need a sense of comfort when I'm traveling. And when I pick my hotels, it doesn't have to be a luxury five-star hotel right in the middle of, you know, the most iconic places, but it needs to be at least comfortable, clean, and someone doing my laundry. So I cannot do a budget travel.
2: She needs to go to a hotel. We've got Ian joining us. Hello, Ian. Ian says, good afternoon, HBN team. Pretty wet day, but still feel the heat. LOL, today has never traveled with friends anymore, but definitely have traveled with family members whom we tabulate and split cost accordingly. So how do you, I mean, when it comes to family, I think that's the toughest part, right? Beyond just friends, because you cannot cut them out of your life, right? Well, when it comes to family, Ian, how do you split the bill, and how do you ask for money back?
1: I don't think I will have the guts to ask the money back from my family, because they're family, you know. Okay, I'll just pay for them because I love them.
0: And you're right, Hongbin, on that note of like, when do you pay back your friends, right? The survey actually found that the biggest cause of all of this money disputes is because of late repayment. So, for example, you have an account with your friends and you pay first. And when you touch down in Singapore back home, you expect an immediate payment from your friends, right? So, or for you to correctly calculate the expenses or split the expenses fairly. So I guess that's why a lot of people are fighting with their friends. And every group has that one person who becomes an accountant. And for this particular story, it's you, Hongbin.
2: But here's the thing.
1: $100.
2: My characteristic, my personality is that I really hate asking people for money, even if they owe me money. I can't bear myself. Even if I'm entitled to that money, I'm just like, they will pay me back one day. You know, maybe they have their expenses. But at the end of the day, it's also the problem or the idea of, well, I paid for you first. You should have had that money, you know, in your bank account. But now there are people who, I know that there are people who would be like, oh, but can I just wait? Because like my payday is not in yet. Then it's like, then why are you going on this trip? Right? If you never really had that money. So sometimes I just hate being that person who would pay first. But because I hate asking for people's money back. And I'm pretty sure there are a couple of friends who still owe me money, and I've lost track.
0: I guess we're in the same boat, because I've had, I don't know if you guys heard of this thing called, is it called Tricount? So it's
1: I've like an app
0: where it tabulates all your expenses and then it sees who owes who money, who needs to pay for stuff at the end of the day. And I have so many Tricount accounts with my friends, and that money's still in there somewhere. All of us probably owe each other money and it's been months.
1: I think I also know a way for you to pay back the money. So if ever, let's say I owe Nadia money, let's say $5. So the next time that I decided that, oh, Alex still owes me $5, but she hasn't paid me back. So what we usually do is that I'll just pay for your next meal. Instead of directly transferring the money, why not I just pay for something that you want so that I can just covered the cost.
2: And I don't Alex, have the chance for note it. To self, I will always

0: want money back.
1: But yeah, so at the end of the day, everyone has very different money sense when it comes to traveling, right? Or even in your day-to-day activities. But have you ever gotten to a point where a friendship has gotten awkward because of money?
0: Beyond just traveling, it's even just hanging out with friends. And then when we go out for a dinner, usually I'm like, Alex, okay, I'll pay first. But you don't have to, like, I don't want to do the calculation, who ate what, who owes me what. I'll just foot the bill. It's just next time, you got me. I had a friend who I would always foot the bill, and she never got me back.
2: Until now.
0: Yes. And we're not friends anymore. But I felt like she was taking advantage of me. Do you know what I mean? Because, like, we were a group of three people. And, like, me and the other girl, we would always take turns. Okay, I got this. Oh, I got this. You got it last time. But this one girl would always stay quiet. And it's not like she's ever said, oh, how much do I owe you for that? She just never foot the bill when we were going out.
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0: catch up on the day's biggest stories and what they mean for you on Your Way Home with Hongbin Jeong. Stay informed, stay connected.
1: And that's a wrap on Your Way Home with me, Hongbin Jeong. Hopefully you enjoyed the show. Thank you so much for keeping me company. And looking back at tonight's show, there's one word that kept coming up in different ways. Reputation. On What's Trending, we talked about how a friend's trip can really put your reputation to the test, especially when the bill arrives. Because it's not always the holiday that makes or breaks a friendship. Sometimes it's what happens with the money afterwards, right? Then on the agenda, we talked about the reputation that comes with being a successful woman and the challenge of carving out your own path when people may already have an idea of who you are. We heard from Iman Fandi about finding her own identity, her own ambitions, and her own definition of success. We've heard some kind words from you as well. We've got Tan Gok Bin, who said, "Wow, Iman Fandi, you are a young, beautiful girl with an old soul. Wisdom beyond your years, carried with grace." Wow, what a beautiful way to put it. I will be sure to send that over to Iman. Thank you so much for your wonderful message, Tan Gok Bin. We also had Sultan joining us, and Sultan said, "It's amazing to have Iman Fandi on your show, a different person from the Fandi Ahmad family. Glad she didn't have to be a footballer to be Iman Fandi, but create her own identity as a singer." That's right. And of course, if you missed that conversation we had with Iman, you can always catch up on our replays on our website at moneyfm893.sg or search Your Way Home with Hongbin Jeong on Spotify. And finally, on the big story, we looked ahead to the Trump-Xi meeting, where in many ways, the reputations of both leaders are also at stake. When they sit down at the negotiating table on September 24th, what can they actually come away with? Can they produce something meaningful on trade, technology, or AI? Well, we'll be watching very closely. And of course, we'll be updating you on the developments there as well. For now, though, we'll end the show with Reputation by Ravin Rene and Dominic Fike. Thank you for spending your Monday evening with me. I'm Hongbin Jeong. Have a great night. Get home safely, and I'll see you tomorrow on Your Way Home.

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1: These are your news headlines. I'm Carrie Chong. Singapore's labour market is showing signs of softening, with job vacancies falling by nearly 5,000 and retrenchments rising more than 20% in the second quarter. There were 68,600 vacancies in June, down from 73,300 in March. Meanwhile, 4,620 workers were retrenched, the highest number since the COVID-19 pandemic. About 55% of retrenched workers found employment within 6 months, down from nearly 61%. However, total employment rose by 11,400 for a 19th consecutive quarter of growth. Unemployment remained at 1.9%, while nearly 49% of companies intend to hire in the next 3 months. A new beverage recycling facility in Tuas is using artificial intelligence, robotic arms and infrared technology to automatically sort return cans and bottles for recycling. The facility, officially launched today, processes about 1,200 bags of flattened containers daily. Collections have risen more than fivefold to over 27 million used containers since August under the Beverage Container Return Scheme, where consumers pay a 10-cent deposit, refundable when they return used containers. The scheme aims to recover over a billion containers annually to boost Singapore's recycling rate. Denmark, Greenland and the United States are set to sign a new agreement on Greenland's security, which Denmark says places Arctic security under NATO rather than solely under Washington and Copenhagen. US President Donald Trump claims the deal gives the US permanent control, although Denmark and Greenland stress the deal respects the Arctic islands' sovereignty. Key details remain confidential, including whether the deal changes the 1951 U.S.-Denmark Defense Agreement, which allows for U.S. presence in Greenland. The deal follows months of pressure from Mr. Trump for greater U.S. control over Greenland, including his refusal to rule out using force to acquire the territory. An air traffic control failure has disrupted flights at several British airports today. Manchester, Glasgow and Belfast airports have reported delays, with disruptions also expected at London's Gatwick and City airports. EasyJet has cancelled some flights, while British Airways has warned customers of likely disruptions today. The National Air Traffic Services said this issue was not related to a software failure less than 2 weeks ago, which halted 2,000 flights across the country. And finally, Princess Diana's brother says the media treatment of Prince Harry and Meghan is comparable to what his sister faced before her death. Earl Charles Spencer noted tabloid coverage of the couple has been really unpleasant and urged people to learn from Diana's experience. Diana died in a 1997 Paris car crash as photographers pursued her on motorbikes, sparking criticism of the media. Harry and Meghan had also described a toxic media environment before stepping back from royal duties in 2020. Earl Spencer made headlines last week after his new book accused Diana's former husband, the now King Charles, of being giddily elated soon after her death.
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3: It looks like rain has finally cleared. It'll be cloudy for the rest of the night with temperatures ranging between 34 degrees Celsius and 25 degrees Celsius. And for tomorrow, do expect thundery showers over many areas in the afternoon. And don't forget your umbrellas.
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0: Traffic.
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4: There is a lot for investors to make sense of right now. Bond yields are back at levels we haven't seen in years. Gold and the US dollar seem to be moving together, rising. Central banks around the world facing very different problems. And then there's AI, where even some of the people building the technology are telling us to proceed with caution. So where are the opportunities and where are the risks, and how can investors move and protect money as rates rise? Swapnil Mishra is author of a fantastic book. He is also a lecturer and he's speaking with us live. His book is Investing for the Clueless, Reckless and Overly Cautious. Good morning, Swapnil.
5: Good morning.
4: Good of you to join us. Swapnil, help us understand the anxiety in the bond market. Bond yields, though, at multi-year highs. People wondering, how can we not lock in 5%? So could investors who jump in now still be too early?
5: I mean, the income level as a number, it is really attractive. I completely agree, you know, to see those 5% numbers. It is attractive, but I like the income, but I don't like the duration. Okay. So I would still not jump into long duration 10-year, 20-year bonds, because I think that the multitude of factors that are affecting the, or rather contributing to the rise in yields, I think we're not done with them yet. And so it still remains vulnerable. I would lock in only shorter dated papers, but not long term.
4: And by shorter dated, you mean?
5: Less than 3 years. So 1 to 3 years is still attractive enough. You're staying on the lower end of the yield curve and not going at the longer end, because that is at risk of yields going even higher as the term premium, the investors demand.
4: So you're saying 5% may not be the peak?
5: No, I think it can go higher because all the factors that are affecting it mm-hmm. are still in play.
4: Inflation, like energy, right? Oil is expensive. Go ahead, yeah.
5: Absolutely. So they are still around, these factors.
4: Hmm. Do you think, though, a 5% risk-free rate is going to force investors to rethink what they're willing to pay for equities?
5: So I think risk-free rate, one is, if you look at it from a real yield point of view, I agree that the 5% is quite attractive, especially for institutional investors. I do feel that investors who are, like, let's say, a pension fund or, you know, people who have to lock in, institutional investors who have to lock in for the next 10 years, it's a good opportunity to lock in. Even if you use one of these treasury inflation protection instruments, you are able to lock into real yields of more than 2.5%, which is very high, you know, if you contrast it to the last 10-15 years. So yes, it is good. But in the shorter term, from a tactical point of view, I think the 1 to 3 year is more attractive because it has benefited in terms of giving higher absolute yield and is less vulnerable to any kind of, you know, impact on the longer end of the yield curve.
4: So you're basically saying stay short and enjoy the yield.
5: Yeah. Or, I mean, if you're an even more adventurous investor, you will do steepener. So you will actually short the long end and go long the shorter end. So
4: that's poetry this morning.
5: Yeah, so that's a steepener. You're taking a view that yields will rise even more than 5% on the long end, and on the shorter end, it'll actually start coming down as, you know, at least some energy related, you know, factors start coming under control, especially the whole conflict.
4: That's one
5: of the big drivers.
4: The big drivers is energy costs. At what yield does the market effectively put a floor under itself? When does 5% become so attractive that, I guess, big institutional buyers just have to step in?
5: I think that at these levels, they will start stepping in, especially the ones who are default long US dollar and they need to park somewhere. So for them, it makes complete sense. They're not doing it as a trade. They're doing it because they have the assets and they need to park it, and they have liabilities which are not now, but 10 years down the road or 15 years down the road. So for them, putting it in treasury is necessary, and they will continue to do it. Now, people who are not buying treasuries because they are changing or they are making changes to their reserve currency status, for them, this becomes a slightly more, it's more nuanced, because on one hand, they want to move away from US dollar as a reserve currency, US treasury as a reserve. But on the other hand, the percentage number is quite attractive. So for them, it poses a real dilemma. And you're right, it may attract a few of these kind of, you know, reallocations who were originally thinking of going away from US treasury, but may want to come back and reconsider that.
4: Speaking of coming back, for the Singapore investor, talk to us about the factor currency. So could you make 5% on the bond, but still end up disappointed because of what happens to the US dollar?
5: Absolutely. So any non-US dollar investor, when they are investing in these bonds, you are taking a currency risk as well. And so there's a US dollar versus, let's say you're converting Singapore dollars into US dollars, and you buy this particular bond or this treasury, you are taking two risks. One is the risk on the price volatility, because it's principal protected, but it's volatile in terms of the price.
4: Mm-hmm.
5: And you're taking a risk on the currency, which means on maturity or when you're unwinding, you could have seen that dollar has depreciated and Singapore dollar has appreciated, which means you gain 5% on the bond and you lose, let's say, 5%. So that's the risk, the currency risk.
4: Hmm. I had a very interesting guest on recently, originally from Iran, very mathematical, scientific minded. And we were talking about gold and the enduring sort of attraction of gold. So the US dollar strengthening, but so is gold. We don't usually expect them to rally together. Can you help us understand what's going on?
5: Actually, that's again something, you know, normally what we see is that if the rates are higher, US dollar becomes stronger, and that makes it more expensive to hold gold. So typically in the past, what we have seen is gold becoming weaker when we see dollar yields going higher. And so that relationship, I would say, has weakened quite a lot. And part of it is contributed by, again, by what's happening in the yields. So the uncertainty of the, you know, long-term growth, problems with the deficit, concerns of inflation, all of these things have now made gold, like there's a structural buying that's happening for gold. So buying of gold is not only dependent on where US dollar stands. And that's kind of the break that's happening, which is resulting in us not seeing this correlation from before, which is between the US rates and currency and then gold weakness. In fact, it's the other way around, where the gold is continuing to be demanded.
4: Yeah, just last week, I think people were asking, will gold be able to hold at 4,200? And today, spot gold is at $4,370.24. You know, what an extraordinary run. Do you think that gold will continue to hold up?
5: Yeah, I think it is, because the structural position of gold in a portfolio, whether it is an institutional investor or a retail investor or a central bank, country level reserves, in all of those situations, gold's relevance as a stabilizer in the portfolio and as a genuine diversification, I think that position is only becoming, I would say it's becoming stronger from the time, the last 2 years we have spoken about this, but each time it has become stronger. So I don't see a case for that position to change, which means the structural buying is going to continue. And that's the long-term buying. We're not talking about people who are trading gold. We're talking about more structural buying that's going to continue.
4: Structural buying of gold. What would actually break gold out of the range? What's the catalyst you're watching that might determine the next major move?
5: For gold to come off, you would need to see fiscal concerns. You need to see a lot of change in U.S. because that is what will bring back the entire shift. I would say gold in itself, I don't think anything can be done, but if U.S. dollar treasuries and U.S. fiscal deficit comes under control, there is confidence in U.S., then we can see a situation where people start moving towards the U.S. dollar and then gold weakness. But otherwise, this is a trend that has started, and there is like momentum, like trends. These things don't typically slow down so quickly. This will continue for some time because the various central banks are in the process of doing this. And if you look at even from a geopolitical lack of trust, right? So if you see overall level of trust has been deteriorating.
4: Mm.
5: In a deteriorating trust environment, again, gold is what every country will want to hold on to or think about. So there's a vulnerability to holding only U.S. reserves, and that's why gold is going to continue to be relevant.
4: Mm. gold at around 4,400 an ounce after an enormous run. I mean, for someone who missed the rally but is now chasing it, it's a very different proposition from buying gold a year ago, right?
5: Of course, yeah. That's why you're doing it for a long-term view and you're not doing it as a trade, because trading is a whole different thing where you're doing it with a short-term trading mindset. But in terms of long run, people will be holding on to gold.
4: Mm-hmm. So how do you approach gold now? Listeners want to know, through physical bullion, gold-backed ETFs, or another vehicle swap, Neil?
5: So physical gold-backed ETFs have become, you know, there are quite a few. There's a few in Singapore also. So I think just using a simple ETF, which is low on cost and has physical gold backing the ETF, I think that's most important. You don't want ETFs which have derivatives and not synthetically created and not physical gold. So physical gold ETF, I would say, is the easiest and the most liquid. Of course, the other option is to buy a gold bar and keep it in your locker.
4: I have a few under my pillow. Oh boy, they keep me up at night. So Neil, let's turn our attention closer to home. Singapore's bond market has been active. New debt issuance reached 339 billion last year. Singapore dollar credit issuance in the first half of the year, up about 28%. Help us understand why we're seeing a lot more Singapore dollar bonds come to the market. What's driving the issuance?
5: I think it's just, again, it's a shift that's happening where Singapore's role in bond market issuance is improving. It's increasing. So it's becoming a more important place. People are coming. There are non-domestic issuers are also coming. So it's not just a simple case of refinancing and current replacement, but I think it's a shift where there is diversification away from US dollar funding, and one of the beneficiaries of that is Sing dollar funding, where people are coming and saying, okay, I want to have foreign issuers are coming and saying, let's issue something in Singapore dollars. I would say it's bringing depth and liquidity to the bond market, and it's a direction which is really positive. So I would say the numbers would continue to grow because more people will come, more confidence will come, and then it becomes a positive spiral. So it's a very structural thing, and the depth is contributing to to more issuances.
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1: Welcome to The Big Story. I'm Hung Bin Jong. U.S. President Donald Trump and Chinese President Xi Jinping are set to meet in Washington later this week, with both leaders looking to advance their economic and strategic interests. China is coming into this summit with an extension of its trade truce in mind, despite strong resilience against U.S. pressures. Meanwhile, for Washington, the discussions could extend beyond trade, with Taiwan and AI dominating the conversation. So what can we expect from the upcoming meeting, and is there room for both sides to progress while protecting their own interests? And joining us to break it all down is Dr. Chung Jiao-in, Associate Professor of Political Science at the National University of Singapore. Hi, Dr. Chung. Welcome to the show.
2: Thanks for having me.
1: Thank you so much for joining us. Well, Dr. Chung, first things first here, what's at stake at this week's summit?
2: So I guess the biggest thing that is at stake is the continuation of this relative calm, this trade truce supposedly in place between Washington and Beijing.
1: Okay. I mean, it comes from the last Trump Xi summit that was held back in May, right? But what has changed in those 4 months? Would you say the priorities of each side have shifted since May?
2: I don't think the priorities have changed. What may have changed would be the sort of relative circumstances facing each other. The United States, of course, continues to be mired in this on again, off again war it's having against Iran. The PRC, for its part, people have raised the issue of, you know, trade numbers, but its own domestic growth remains slow. So, you know, they have to address those kinds of issues as well.
1: Well, what about in terms of leverage here? How different is the balance of leverage between Trump and Xi compared with when they last met in May? Who has the upper hand, you think?
2: So compared to the last meeting, when the U.S. conflict in Iran had already started but had not dragged on for as long, and U.S. challenges in the Iran theater had just been becoming apparent, now they seem a lot more entrenched. President Trump is also facing a midterm where his party, the Republicans, are likely to not do as well. So that puts him in a slightly weaker position, I guess. The PRC side going in, they are confident. They believe, it seems, that they know how to manage, handle, play the Trump administration and get the Trump administration to do what the PRC wants. But of course, the PRC side, you know, isn't a clear, complete win for them. They do have to continue grappling with a weak domestic economy.
1: I mean, analysts say the expectation for a major breakthrough appear relatively low this time round. Why so? I mean, if no major breakthrough is expected, what can we see come out of this summit?
2: Both sides, and perhaps especially the Trump administration, will hail whatever comes out of it as a major win, as showing how he's done well. But that's what the Trump administration and President Trump tends to do. The reason why I think there is a playing down of expectations is because the fundamental positions and demands of each side have not really changed. The competition between the two sides have not really changed. So it's not really clear what kinds of real concessions Beijing and Washington are ready to give each other. Even if they make some move or provide some language that they look like concessions, it's also less clear how much either side will stick by those commitments once the dust has settled.
1: And let's start with trade, because, I mean, this seems to be the most immediate thing at stake as well. I mean, the trade truce agreed last year helped bring down tariffs after the U.S.-China trade war saw, you know, tariffs on some goods exceed 100%. Now, that truce is due to expire on November 10th. So, Dr. Chung, will both sides be pushing for an extension of their trade agreement?
2: So I think there is reason for both sides to continue the trade truce. So cheap goods from the PRC help keep costs down in the US, and rising costs, rising prices are a concern for President Trump and the Republicans going into the midterm. Now, being able to sell to the US market is clearly beneficial for the PRC. And one of the ways that the PRC is trying to manage is slow domestic growth is to export its way out of trouble. So a big, rich market like the United States, being able to access that market will be beneficial for its own economic reasons.
1: But I mean, China is believed to be heading to the summit with its trade engine in mind, despite Trump's tariff pressures on Beijing. I believe its global trade surplus has exceeded $1 trillion for a second straight year, while exports across different categories have continued to grow. So how would you describe China's position going into the summit, given its resilience despite Trump's pressure?
2: The trade is actually a bit of a double-edged sword in the sense that yes, Beijing is selling. It shows that it's resilient to U.S. pressure. Sales, of course, aren't just going to the U.S. It's going around the world. And part of the reason is because, as I said earlier, the PRC is trying to bolster its exports in order to keep production up, in order to keep unemployment down, given the weak consumer demand within the PRC. Now, that has also created friction with other economies that look at the PRC and complain of its overcapacity, that PRC exports to their cheap, relatively high-quality exports have also driven their own industries, SMEs in particular, into sort of more difficult circumstances. So yes, the trade numbers, the trade surplus looks very positive for the PRC. I guess, you know, if you think in a very mercantilistic sense, sure, that might be a good thing. But if you go beyond the more mercantilistic frame, then that trade surplus does create political blowback.
1: So could China's resilience also give Xi Jinping, you know, greater negotiating leverage, making Trump more also, you know, for him to be more cautious about applying further economic pressure on Beijing?
2: So, you know, the thing with the Trump administration is that its approaches to tariffs have been sort of maximal pressure, where the strategy is a little bit unclear. What the Trump administration previously tried to do was to have all these, you know, very significant tariffs on the PRC, but there was no sort of follow-up. There was no plan. There's some bits that still stay, like the de minimis restrictions on parcels still remain, but it's not clear how points of pressure are supposed to add up to a result that Washington, or for this matter, Donald Trump actually wants. So sure, you have a lot of tools, but they have to be assembled in a way that gets you the result that you want. And of course, tools have limitations and you have to play around with them as you try to, you know, look for results. Part of the reason I think the Trump administration pulled back from some of its tariffs was because, frankly, they weren't very effective and they haven't been able to come up with some alternative to push back on Beijing.
1: So at this summit then, what can Trump realistically get from Xi?
2: So I suppose what the Trump administration might be looking for would be purchases of U.S. agricultural products, of U.S. aircraft, possibly, you know, other sort of big ticket items that could look good as headlines. But, you know, it's not really clear what else the Trump administration is able to wrestle out of Beijing at this point.
1: Okay. And what would China want in return then?
2: So the PRC, you know, have various demands that they have. Clearly, they are unrelenting on their demands about the U.S. softening its support for Taiwan. Again, that's one of those things that Trump has toyed with. Whether that will come to pass remains in question. Now, they probably also are pushing for weakening of U.S. restrictions on technology. Whether the U.S. is actually willing to give in on that front is also less clear. I mean, despite the tariff truce, we've actually seen increases in U.S. restrictions on tech. For that matter, the PRC has also increased its restrictions on tech outflow. So there will be, I think, a lot of back and forth and demands, but it's really unclear to what degree both sides are willing to, you know, give in to the other.
1: Well, I mean, we take a look at the May meeting once again. Xi raised Taiwan repeatedly, including U.S. arms sales and Washington's resolve to defend the island. And Trump has described a pending $14 billion U.S. dollar arms package for Taiwan as a negotiating chip. So will Taiwan once again come up during the upcoming meeting? And could the issues surrounding Taiwan complicate the trade talks between the two countries as well?
2: So I think what the Xi leadership is trying to do is to test the U.S. position, because for a long time, the U.S. position had been to not discuss arms sales to Taiwan with the PRC, laid down, you know, since really the Reagan administration. Now, with this sort of current round, I guess they are trying to see if they can make Taiwan and arms sales to Taiwan negotiable. Now, Trump seems to suggest that he's open to that idea. To the degree that it will hold is also in question. And there's a practical element to this in the sense that we see prior agreed arms sales to Taiwan, arms deliveries based on sales to Taiwan go ahead. At this point in time, we also see that the U.S. is having more difficulty in terms of their own arms productions. So even if there is an agreement to sell arms to Taiwan, at this point, it's largely symbolic because the deliveries will not take place anytime soon. So the PRC could walk away with some sort of symbolic gesture, but that may not have any meaning in terms of U.S. deliveries down the road. At the same time, if they create some sort of precedents that they think that they can push the U.S. on in terms of negotiating on arms sales, maybe that's a win for them. On the U.S. side, while President Trump has toyed with the idea of arms sales, it remains the case that there is the Taiwan Relations Act. Some of this is subject to Congress. And whether Congress will be as amenable is maybe a different story.
1: Okay, understood. Well, beyond Taiwan and trade here, ahead of this week's Trump C summit, U.S. Treasury Secretary Scott Bessent and Chinese Vice Premier He Lifeng also held talks over in New York. And now, based on those talks, the U.S. is proposing a new AI safety notification mechanism where Washington and Beijing would alert each other about AI-related incidents that reach a national security level. Now, why does the U.S. think this kind of cooperation on AI safety is necessary now? And what new risks from AI are they trying to get ahead of?
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0: time.
1: Yes, yes, it's closing time at True Fitness and True Yoga. Welcome to Talk of the Town. And the question we are asking all of you today is, can customers get their money back when a business closes down? What do you think? 8855-0893. Yes, we're talking about True Fitness and True Yoga. And you've got to feel for their customers right now. They've paid thousands of dollars for different memberships only to discover that their gyms are all closing with immediate effect. True Fitness and True Yoga entered provisional liquidation on September the 10th. By the following day, Case had received 241 complaints involving more than $609,000 in reported losses.
2: And it seemingly happened overnight. Imagine paying thousands of dollars for your gym membership or a personal training package, and then you turned up for your next session and you found the doors shut. So for many people, the questions came very quickly. Can I get my money back? What happens to all of these unused sessions? And how can a company continue selling packages right up until closure? Well, today we are killing two birds with one stone, speaking with an affected customer and a legal practitioner to understand what went wrong, how liquidation works, and what consumers can do to protect themselves. So joining us today, we welcome back to the show Margaret Yao, co-managing director at Ho Law Corporation. Margaret, welcome back to the show.
3: Hi, thank you. Having the pleasure to come back here is such a great joy. Unfortunately, I'm one of those who's affected.
1: Yes. I mean, I would say I was delighted that you're both a lawyer and a disaffected customer. It's not delightful for you. Let's start with your experience as a customer. Tell us about how you found out that True Fitness was shutting down.
3: Well, unfortunately, I only read about it from the papers, and it was a shock to me, and my husband was asking me to contact my personal trainer, and when I got to my personal trainer, he was equally shocked. Yeah. He didn't know about it.
2: Wow.
1: Wow, he didn't know either.
3: No, he didn't know as well.
2: So nobody knew. So looking back, were there any warning signs at all? Did everything seem completely normal during your last visit?
3: Well, it appeared perfectly normal, and none of us were wiser because I signed up the package just before I went for my surgery, and I thought, okay, that would be an incentive for me to get back into shape after my surgery, so I should sign up for my PT sessions.
1: Mm. And when was this?
3: Just in July when I signed up for my sessions. So by the time...
1: Oh, so fairly recently.
3: Yes.
1: So what was it about True Fitness? Because normally you would think, okay, this is a fitness center that's clearly on the way out. They have no customers. They have no staff. But clearly you must have thought the opposite if you signed up.
3: Well, when I went to the premises, everybody was still working out. The personal trainers were still working. And obviously the staff was there, full force. Nobody had any clue that they were involved in this. So it was a real shock to the personal trainer. My personal trainer was equally shocked, and he's a foreigner, so he's now scrambling to find a job.
2: Oh no. Can I ask how much you spent with a package there, and how much is tied up?
3: Well, about 2,000 over, close to 3,000, and it's supposed to be for like 12, at least 12 memberships for personal training
1: that's
3: sessions.
1: That's not an insignificant amount, is it? I thought you were going to say a couple of hundred dollars, but a couple of thousand dollars is a lot of money.
3: Yes.
1: I mean, I know you're a lawyer, but it's still a lot of money.
3: Yes.
1: How did you feel when you found out that's the kind of figures we could be talking about here?
3: I suppose it was very, very unfortunate, and I can only say that as a lawyer, I know that I have to file my proof of debt. Not much of a recourse that I can in terms of taking legal proceedings once there's a winding up. So unfortunately, it is what it is. So for the consumers who are bumped up, I don't think there's much that we can do as well.
1: Let's do one more question on you being a customer first. What happened when you tried to contact True Fitness? What kind of correspondence have you had with the company?
3: Well, when I tried to contact True Fitness, I was informed by my PT that I should actually write to them, email them. So when I tried to email them, unfortunately, I was directed into their proof of debt portal, their creditors portal, to lodge a proof of debt. And they said that they will get back to me in the next couple of days. I haven't heard from them, though.
2: Oh, wow.
1: Oh, wow. What does that mean, proof of debt? I'm not a lawyer. Just explain what that means, proof of debt.
3: I think in terms of the technical technicalities. For the consumers out there, they just need to produce their invoices or their receipts to show that they have paid an X dollars, like in my case was $2,000, attach it, you know, and then show that True Fitness owes you that amount of money so that they can process it, because part of that liquidation process requires evidential proof.
2: So what if you provide that proof? Can you get your money back?
3: Well, unlikely, because we rank as unsecured creditors, bottom of the rung in terms of the pool of assets to be distributed.
2: Okay, well, Naz just wrote in to us. Good morning, Naz. And Naz said, I'm not sure why Singapore authorities have not taken any action, because I had a situation 10 years ago with a yoga company. I lost about 2.6K. They continued selling the packages even though they know they were going to close down. This is an integrity issue and cheating consumers, which should be taken seriously. So sorry to hear about your experience, Naz. And we want to know, is it about the same now? Was it also you think that they were actually in the know that they were going to be liquidated and they still sold packages?
3: Well, probably yes, because I mean, there was the business was still running and the personal trainers didn't know, the employees didn't know. So that was a real shock for everyone, a rude shock for everyone. And clearly when they were selling the packages, I think even the trainers were still going on signing up their customers, their clients with more packages. They were also not in the know. I think in terms of how the runway should be made, in terms of knowledge-wise, I think the management definitely owes a duty to the consumers or even to their staff to at least prep everyone. Like what Ness has correctly pointed out, this is not the first time. True Fitness, I think, had a history as well for their Thailand and Malaysia counterparts. And the current board actually, I thought, took the former CEO to task and filed a suit against him for continuing to sell that package. And that was a 2022 suit that was started as early as, I think, 2018 or so.
1: This ties in with a legal question from Lewis, who says, if a staff member is selling the package, generally doesn't know the gym is closing the next day, fair enough. But if the owners or management already know and still allow sales to continue, could that be considered cheating on the part of the company or its owners? From a legal standpoint, is it cheating? We don't blame the individual. He or she probably doesn't know, have any idea. But at board level, CEO level, if they know a company is potentially about to go into liquidation and they continue to endorse the sale of packages, is that cheating?
3: I mean, I wouldn't go so far as to say that it's cheating, but it may be a situation where the evidential circumstances will prove that they had knowledge of this. And there is a precedent for this, for the former CEO of this very True Fitness corporation, where he continued to sell those packages. And that was in the operations for Thailand and Malaysia. So the current board actually took him to task, and that is really relevant as an experience. I mean, in terms of the court case, former High Court judge who has retired, Justice Chu Han Tae, actually ordered that he pays certain damages. So he was liable in that regard.
2: Well, I do want to talk about consumer rights. We know that you said earlier that most likely these affected customers can't get their money back. But what rights do they actually have? Because imagine, like you lost $2,000-something. Do you have no rights at all?
3: Well, unfortunately, because it's not Case Trust accredited fitness gym, that's something that I should have found out earlier. But I followed my trainer all along when I had problems with my foot and leg problems. So I have been going to him for physiotherapy. But in this case here, for consumers, unfortunately, it may be a situation where we are left in, well, how shall I say, last on the bottom of the list in terms of the creditors to be satisfied. So that really leaves us with no chances of recovery at this present moment.
2: You said that True Fitness is not a case accredited. What does that mean?
3: Well, this case accreditation is actually voluntary, so they cannot actually register with case accreditation. And with that accreditation, the unutilized portion of the prepayments for that gym membership or personal training sessions will be guaranteed to a certain extent, because if it's a closure of the business business, for any reason, that portion will have to be refunded in total.
2: Oh, I see.
3: Yes.
1: Jers makes a very pertinent observation that I think is so true to this particular case that so many Singaporeans will resonate with, which is we are a law and order society for the most part, right? How is it they can get away with this when we catch small-time thieves or jaywalkers and they catch them and we find them, but a big company like this possibly defrauding people of tens of thousands, if not hundreds of thousands of dollars? It's a simple question, almost existential question. How do they get away with it?
3: Technically, I think in terms of corporate governance, I think the government is also looking into certain reform changes. And for those case accredited gym fitness centers, they are given that power to refund the memberships. Unfortunately for our case, because it's not case accredited, I mean, True Fitness is not case accredited, and unfortunately, we have no recourse. But then again, we will probably have to leave it to the liquidators to take action against any court proceedings against these CEO of the board to task, if that's the case. I mean, in terms of defrauding all of us as members and not knowing what's going on and continuing to sell these packages, that's something that the liquidators have a hard time ahead, but on top of liquidating the assets.
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Start your day with the stories, conversations, and voices that matter on Let's Talk Singapore with Neil Humphreys and Audrey Seek. From what's trending to the issues shaping our lives, with your voice as part of the conversation. Then take a breather with Live Well with Michelle. 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

0: That is the music of The Violinist, the Singapore-led animated feature that made history at the NSC International Animation Film Festival this year, winning the top prize, the Kristall for a feature film, as well as the award for Best Original Soundtrack. And the Singaporean composer who led that score is my guest today. Ricky Ho has spent decades making music across Asia. He's worked with some of the region's biggest names, composed for film, and his work has won awards overseas, including Taiwan's Golden Horse Award. Ricky joins me from Taiwan. Ricky, welcome to Reset, and a very big congratulations.
1: Hi, Lindy. Thank you for inviting me to the show.
0: Now, I was at the gala premiere of The Violinist here in Singapore about 2 weeks ago, and as someone who is musically trained at a young age, I found myself paying quite a lot of attention to the music, the score. Music carries so much of the emotion in this film, and of course, the score you worked on with Isabelle Latour won Best Original Soundtrack at NSC. When you watched the finished film with a Singapore audience, were you still listening critically to the music, or could you finally just sit back and enjoy it?
1: No, actually, every time when I watch the movie, I pay attention to every detail that I did. It's like, if I make a little bit of mistake, I will say, oh no, I could have done better. You know, that kind of feeling? Yeah, every time I look at a film, I will pick on things that I don't like.
0: Yeah, I don't know whether musicians can ever completely switch that part of ourselves off, I think, right?
1: Yes. Like, whenever I watch a movie, first thing I do is just listen to the music first and analyze it. Only when second round, when I watch it again, then I will enjoy the movie. So it's usually that way I watch movie.
0: And did anything about the way the Singapore audience responded surprise you?
1: I think Singapore audience and Taiwan, they are very different. I think Taiwanese are very emotional, you know, they are very patriotic. So I'm surprised that Singaporeans actually react the same. I'm not saying anything bad, but I'm just saying that Singaporeans is actually very patriotic. When they watch their history, I mean, they can feel the emotion there. So I'm really surprised that the turnout is so well received.
0: Yes. You know, I want to use The Violinist as a jumping off point for a bigger conversation today. You've worked across different parts of the music and entertainment business, and in some of Asia's larger markets, like you mentioned Taiwan, your work has won major recognition overseas. When you look at Singapore's music industry today, how healthy is it?
1: Okay, let's talk about the type of musical work that we have. I will differentiate that into two parts. One is the pop music side, which I don't deal with it very much. Well, I used to do pop music also, but then nowadays I'm a composer, so I'm dealing with more of the media composing and for special events. So I'm talking about that side. Like, the pop music side is well taken care of because of the internet.
0: Right.
1: Everything is instant. They can compose, they can write music, and instantly their fans can listen to it, okay? That part is taken care of. So the world is getting smaller. But for the other side, for my side, you have to, I think there's not enough work in Singapore, to be honest. For me, I look bigger projects, bigger films, which, sad to say, we don't really have big movies. And Violinist is a very special one that is considered as very epic. So I'm so fortunate that I'm involved in this Violinist.
0: Right. So you're saying that we don't have a shortage of musical talent, so there's just not enough projects for us to showcase that talent.
1: Yeah, we don't have enough projects. I think also due to fundings, to do a good production, we really need the funds. Like for me, you know, if I want to do something good, like even Hollywood standard, you know, you need to hire the orchestra, you need to hire good engineers to do the work. So if without funding, not enough funding, that means everything, you have to do everything yourself. You know, yeah. So that is the problem. Funding is the main problem, actually.
0: Okay, and where are you seeing the most opportunities for musicians and composers today?
1: Well, because of the internet, I mean, you can always get connected overseas. But connection is the key, you know, to get better jobs and all that. But the problem is how you get connected. You have to meet people, of course. You have to have more friends, maybe attend more events to know more people. For me, I'm very fortunate. when I was young till now, mm-hmm. I have a lot of people that come to me actually. I studied music in America. My major is film scoring. So the moment I graduated, I had a very good friend that brought me to Taiwan. Actually, it wasn't my choice to go to Taiwan. My friend said, okay, let me introduce you to a record company. At the time it was called UFO and later on become Warner Music. So she actually brought me to Taiwan and I got jobs there and started working. That's how I started my music career, actually.
0: Right. I have a daughter studying music, so I see firsthand the amount of time and training that goes into becoming a musician. But there's a much harder question on the other side of all that training. Can a young musician in Singapore today realistically look at music, you know, as a sustainable full-time career?
1: I always tell my students, if you can, don't take music as a career.
0: Oh, no.
1: Music is, I'm not trying to discourage everybody, you know, but of course, if you have the passion, you want to insist, then go ahead. You might make it, you know, because there are so many musicians nowadays and everybody is trying their best to showcase their work. Let's say to get a film job, there are hundreds of composers, right, waiting for the job, and they only choose one. And most probably, if you don't have connection, you won't be able to even get close. But put aside connection, music education, you must have the base, you know, you must be good at it first, then you have the connection. So once you have the connection, then you prove your worth. That's how I got my second movie, actually. I had a friend who introduced me to a producer in Hong Kong. He's a very famous producer. He's like the godfather in the Hong Kong industry. So my friend introduced me to him, and surprisingly, he was willing to meet up for a coffee. So I met him. I said, I want to do a music composition for film. Then he said, are you any good? That's his first question. Are you any good? And of course, I said, I'm very good. Then he made a phone call. He just made a phone call. Then I got the job, you know, just a phone call. And the director is Xu Ke Choi Ha.
0: Wow.
1: Yeah, yeah. So he's a big director. He just need to make a call and he connected me. And the film is called The Chinese Ghost Story. It's an animation also.
0: Wow. Okay. Wow. So that was your first major breakthrough.
1: Yes, that was my first major. And after that, of course, I worked with Choi Ha for three more films.
0: Ricky, Singapore has produced musicians and composers like yourselves, you know, done very well internationally, but many have built significant parts of their careers, like yourself, in larger markets overseas. From what you've seen, why have those larger markets traditionally offered more opportunities to make music a career?
1: You know, I think the key is a larger audience. But how do we do that to have larger audience? So we must have good content, must have good films, maybe games. When we have good content, that means we need funds, you know. Funds is really important. So to create good contents, funds are not easy to get, right? Like film investments are high risk. So that's where the government comes into picture to help. So for the violinists, we are fortunate that IMDA come in to help us. So we have at least better funds to do a better production.
0: Okay. So let's talk more about this. What do you think the more established Asian music markets understand about turning musical talent into a commercially viable industry that Singapore could learn from?
1: Okay, like for example, Korea, they really emphasize on their entertainment. So they really support even their own people. They really support their own product. And also, I was also thinking of this, actually. The language also plays a very important part in the industry. Because in Singapore, we don't have a native language, you know. Thailand, Indonesia, like Japan, Korea, they have their own language. For Singapore, it's harder, I think, because we have English, Chinese, Malay, Indian, right? So if we do English music, English songs, let's say, then we have to compete with the West. Then if we do Chinese, we have to compete with the China side and the Taiwan. So for us, it's an advantage because of that, I think.
0: Okay. I want to come back to the violinist here because it's also an example of something broader. A Singapore-led film creates work not only for animators, actors and filmmakers, but for composers and musicians as well. So if we want a bigger music industry, do we actually need our other creative industries to grow alongside it? Film, TV, games, live entertainment?
1: Yes, of course. I mean, we all grow together, right? To have a sustainable creative industry, we need healthy creative environment where enough fundings, talents, content, and the audience also, we need the audience to support us. So everything comes together.
0: Mm. Are there areas where Singapore could become particularly good rather than trying to compete across every part of the music business?
1: I think we have a lot of new young talents. You know, I'm talking about the pop music side.
0: Mm.
1: And now it's easier for them to engage with their fans, their audience and all that. So that part, I think, in Singapore, we are growing on the pop music side.
0: Okay. Ricky, for a talented Singapore composer or musician starting out today, do they still need to look overseas to build it? What would it take for them to launch a regional career from Singapore?
1: You know, I think you don't just stay in Singapore and just do Singapore jobs because there's not enough jobs. The internet is easier to get connected. But make sure that you have the connections, then you go there. Okay. You know, you just don't fly there and just, you know, you will get nothing. You know, I've been to Korea, actually. I met a lot of directors, but in the end, I don't get any jobs from them.
0: Mm.
1: So you must first have the connection and make sure that you are good at it. You know, you have the music education, you are ready. Then with the connection, then you have a better chance. So like I said, be open. Don't just stay in Singapore. You have to look outside too.
0: So the key there is making the right connections.
1: Mm-hmm. And of course, if you know other composers, maybe they need help. You know, you can help the composers. Like for me, I have a team. If I have a bigger project and I need more people to work together, then I have other composers that help me too.
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1: Good morning. I'm Joshua Vong, and these are your news headlines. Singapore's labour market is showing signs of softening, with job vacancies falling by nearly 5,000 and retrenchments rising by more than 20% in the second quarter. There were more than 68,000 vacancies in June, down from 73,300 in March. Meanwhile, over 4,600 workers were retrenched, the highest number since the COVID-19 pandemic. About 55% of retrenched workers found employment within 6 months, down from nearly 61%. However, total employment rose by 11,400 for a 19th straight quarter of growth. Unemployment remained at 1.9%, with almost half of companies intending to hire in the next 3 months. A new beverage recycling facility in Tuas is using AI, robotic arms and infrared technology to automatically sort, return cans and bottles for recycling. The facility, which was officially launched yesterday, processes around 1,200 bags of flattened containers daily. Collections have risen more than fivefold to over 27 million used containers since August under the Beverage Container Return Scheme, where a 10-cent deposit is refunded for return containers. The scheme aims to recover over a billion containers annually to boost Singapore's recycling rate. A 21-year-old man has been sentenced to 14 years jail and 15 strokes of the cane for offences including multiple sexual assault offences against young girls. His victims were aged between 13 and 16, while he committed the offences from 2020 to 2022 when he was between 15 and 17. He pleaded guilty to 9 charges, with another 29 taken into consideration. The High Court heard that he had committed several offences while on bail and also carried out violent attacks against several other male individuals. He cannot be identified because he was under 18 when the offences were committed. Moving to world news. Indonesia says it has deployed 54,000 personnel and 64 aircraft to fight forest fires that have sent toxic haze into Singapore and Malaysia. Firefighters have been battling blazes for weeks across Borneo and Sumatra, using aircraft to water bomb affected areas. Over 200,000 hectares of land burned across Indonesia between January and July, with limited water supplies hampering operations. Around 350 members of Japan's self-defense forces have also arrived in West Kalimantan to assist with firefighting efforts. And finally, Denmark, Greenland and the US are set to sign a new agreement on Greenland security, which Denmark says places Arctic security under NATO. US President Donald Trump claims the deal gives the US permanent control. However, Denmark and Greenland stress that the agreement respects the Arctic island's sovereignty. Key details remain confidential, including whether the deal changes the 1951 US-Denmark Defense Agreement, which allows for US presence in Greenland. It follows months of pressure from Mr. Trump for greater US control over Greenland, including his refusal to rule out using force to acquire the territory.
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2: 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It's time to get up and at 'em. It is 6:05 a.m.
0: Weather.
2: Let's take a look at the weather for this Tuesday. Thunder showers are expected over many areas in the afternoon. 34 degree highs and 25 degree lows are the temperatures for today.
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4: Good morning, you lovely listeners. The good news is there is no traffic news update to report. Let's hope it stays that way. And most importantly of all, you stay with us right here on Let's Talk Singapore.
0: If you see anything on the roads that we might have missed, send us a WhatsApp message at 8855-0893. But only when you're safely parked. Wake up to the stories shaping Singapore and have your say. From the headlines to what's trending, Let's Talk Singapore brings you the conversations that matter with your voice part of the story. 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
4: Good morning and welcome to Let's Talk Singapore with myself, Neil Humphreys. And they're very dashing today, I have to say. Audrey Seek.
2: Oh, you like the, I mean, how would you describe this?
4: Rugby.
2: Oh, I thought it was going to be a baseball shirt. People call it a baseball shirt. No.
4: Baseball. Yeah. No, it looks more rugby to
2: me. The
4: rugby,
2: stripes.
4: The stripes, the horizontal stripes. Very, very rugby.
2: Figured, because I did prepare the What's the News quiz, a lot of local sports headlines and local sports news because of our athletes representing us over at the Asian Games.
4: Correct.
2: So I thought that I'd wear something sporty today.
4: Very good. We are currently joint bottom of the medal standings, but it's early days. It's
2: early days. I wasn't going to bring that up.
4: Hey, we're the news. We just have to see it as it happens.
2: Yes.
4: Yes, the Asian Games have kicked off. Is anyone following it? Do let us know. 88550893. What are your expectations for Singapore at the Asian Games? Mm. Now, my expectations for myself are exceedingly low. Yesterday, I was disgusted with myself.
2: Why?
4: I just could not stay awake after
2: Neil,
4: we finished the show.
2: You got to be kinder to yourself. You had a long journey home. You are incredibly jet lagged.
4: Yes, but if
2: we had a very exciting show.
4: We did. We're back. Have you ever done that thing where you start arguing with yourself? So I was on the sofa and I was just watching the news and I fell asleep, like napped. And then my snoring woke me up.
2: Okay.
4: I was like, pull yourself together. Get a grip. This is ridiculous. You should be ashamed of yourself. It's 11:30 in the morning. Get a grip. And then I fell asleep again.
2: Oh, no, Neil.
4: And then about 11:45, I was like, for heaven's sake, wake up, man. Wake up. There's nobody else in the house but me.
2: Why?
4: I'm just shouting at myself.
2: Okay. This is a genuine question. As your co-host and as a friend who cares about your well-being.
4: Therapist, yes.
2: Is there a reason why you didn't just want to lean into it, nap for a good hour, feel better for an hour?
4: I'm old school. I'm old school.
2: Power
4: Audrey.
2: Through.
4: I'm old school, working class hero.
2: But fail at it.
4: Yes. Because, no, my fear is, yes, you have to power through the jet lag. If you're doing a radio show at 4:30 in the morning, you have to wake up. So if I fall asleep during the day, I'm not going to sleep at night. And that's potentially even worse.
2: Okay.
4: I don't want to be waking up 1 o'clock. 2 o'clock, whatever it is. So I powered through. I didn't get a lot done yesterday, I have to be honest. Just a bit of unpacking and some washing and pretty boring domestic stuff.
2: That's okay.
4: But no, I'm very harsh on myself.
2: Yes, you
4: are. I was going to write a column yesterday and I didn't get to do it. So I'll have to do it today. And I get annoyed with myself, even though you're absolutely right, Audrey.
2: Yes.
4: I had woken up at about 1:30 the previous morning. But I woke up and you do that, you know, that semi-snore wakes you up. Wake up. What's wrong with you, man? Get a grip. Get a grip. I'm shouting at myself. There's nobody else in the house.
2: Yeah, that's rock bottom. So
4: thank you.
2: I do want to ask how your situation is now. Did you get a good night's
4: very
2: sleep?
4: Very good.
2: Did you wake up at a reasonable time, 4 a.m.?
4: Yes, no, very good. I woke up with the alarm at 4:30, had a fabulous driver this morning, give him a shout out, gave me a tour of the Defu Industrial Estate this morning at
2: the
4: 5 o'clock. Defu.
2: Where is that?
4: It's near Hougang.
2: Ah.
4: It's between Hougang and Kovan. You don't know any of those areas I just mentioned. I might as well have said the Bermuda Triangle, mightn't I? Do you know any? You know Hougang?
2: Yeah, of course.
4: Yeah, of course. You know how you do, right?
2: Yes, I do.
4: Where is it?
5: Wait, who?
4: Where's Hougang?
2: I know where it is, and yes. I've been there.
4: Yes.
2: A lot of good restaurants.
4: You did
2: there.
4: Answer the question.
2: It's to the.
5: Wait, who?
2: It's the central east.
4: It's next to Ang Mo Kio.
2: Yeah.
4: And beside Sengkang. It's where Trisha lives.
2: Yes.
4: Trisha lives in Ang Mo Kio. And Hougang is next door.
2: Okay.
4: There you go.
2: I knew it.
4: You knew it. So it's not near Newton or Novena.
2: I didn't say it was.
4: It's not that far, actually. It's just a little bit further north on the CTA.
2: Yeah.
4: It's not that far. What are these restaurants in Hougang, by the way? very nice restaurants in Hougang.
2: I think there's a Teochew restaurant that is very famous.
4: Well, yes, because Hougang is a Teochew community. historically.
2: Which I know.
4: You do know. Being a member of the Teochew community yourself.
2: Well, my mom is Teochew.
4: Yes, yes.
2: But you follow your dad. My dad's Hokkien, so I guess I'm technically Hokkien, but I'll take Teochew, sure. So shout out to all of our Teochew listeners.
4: So the bad language words, which we will not say,
2: yes.
4: Are you better in Hokkien or Teochew? Hokkien,
2: 100%
4: right?
2: Hokkien, yes,
4: yes. That makes you a true blue Singaporean.
2: That's right, that's
4: Who
2: right.
4: Who is with us this morning? Good morning, Athanasios from Australia, from Melbourne. Early start today and listening while I'm working at home. Aloysius, good morning, Audrey and Neil. Wow, Neil, hopefully you'll get over the jet lag soon. Don't push yourself too hard.
2: Yeah.
4: Maybe your body still thinks you have another 8 hours of sleep to catch up on. Aloysius, I even started doing push-ups. That's how angry I was with myself. Wow. To wake up, I started doing push-ups. Badly, badly, I might add. Dan Coe's got nothing to worry about.
2: Listen to Aloysius. Don't push yourself too hard, Neil.
4: Yes.
2: And this is coming from the guy who ran 15 kilometers this morning, probably.
4: Thank you. He's going to be, I think, when we do our Let's Walk Singapore,
2: yeah,
4: he should be like our flag bearer. What do you think?
2: Oh.
4: Aloysius, he's such a loyal listener to our show.
2: That's a great idea.
4: Right?
2: Actually, while you were away last week, he did walk and do a trial last Monday for a route for our walk.
4: He's a legend.
2: And he walked 8.93 km. He did it.
4: Well, at some point, Raoul-Shan and I and the team will sit down and we'll work on this. Let's talk Singapore. Well, let's walk Singapore.
2: Yes.
4: Let's walk and talk Singapore.
2: Let's walk and talk.
4: 8.93 kilometres.
2: Yes.
4: Aloysius will join us. Gary will join us. Jade will join us, I'm sure. Jade's a keen fitness enthusiast. She says, good morning, Neil and Audrey. Welcome home, Neil. Jet lag la, old man. I always fell asleep watching TV. Thank you, Jade. Not sure about the old man part, but thank you. I'll take that. I'll take that.
2: And then she asked, when's the walk? Well, we are still in the midst of planning this, but when we finally lock down a date, we will be sure to let all of you lovely people know.
4: And Athanasios says, and I agree, I concur. Athanasios says, be gentle on Hougang. Have a soft spot for Hougang. I designed a public housing project in Hougang.
2: Wow.
4: I love Hougang, Athanasios. It's my next door neighbor, Sengkang. I makan a lot in Hougang. Great place. I saw my first political rally in Hougang in 2005, 6, whenever that election was. I saw the great Lau Chiat Kang speak in Teochew. I didn't understand a word of it, obviously.
2: Okay.
4: But it sounded hilarious. People were laughing all around me. I had someone translate beside me. Yes, my first political rally was Hougang.
2: Very exciting.
4: Very exciting.
2: Very
4: yes.
2: exciting.
4: We have a very exciting show today.
2: Yes, we do. Yes, we do. So I just want to preempt.
4: Oh.
2: Last week we had Imad.
4: We did.
2: Of course, try Unbox for the first time.
4: Yeah, say it in an upbeat way. We had Imad. We had Imad!
2: We had the lovely Imad yeah. Akhtar, of course, my former
4: yes.
2: co-host,
4: yes.
2: and we vibe. We vibe,
4: we
2: you know?
4: We vibe, yes.
2: So I feel like I went too easy on him last week on Unboxed, and people have told me this. They were like, oh, Imad did really well. And so I deliberately made it super vague today.
4: You always do for me, except for the first week, which we don't talk about, the Odyssey, or one of the early weeks.
2: Yeah, the early weeks.
4: Yes, yes. You have to make it vague. Otherwise, it's all over in 30
2: now,
4: seconds.
2: But this one, I was worried that you won't get it. So I had to
4: won't
2: dial it back.
4: It.
2: Yeah,
4: I'll get it.
2: You will get it. At the end, of course, this is our rule. The two of us, we always spell it out for each other. So you will get it. But I did have to tone it down a notch because I just went too far the other way.
4: There's never been a time yet where we haven't guessed it.
2: Though
4: right?
2: I almost did not.
4: Which one was that?
2: I can't
4: was that
2: remember.
4: The Bush one?
2: No. When
4: you, it was something to do with gardens, wasn't it? I think we had a gardens event at MBS and you just kept going on about the bush. The bush. You got to make your own bush.
2: You're going to make your own bush.
4: There it is. There it is. Is it bush related today?
2: No.
4: No.
2: It's not bush related. Why am I giving you clues already?
4: I don't know. So we have Singapore Unboxed coming up today, folks. We have a fabulous It's Tuesday. So that means We Are Family, isn't it? We have a great We Are Family coming up. And of course, a very special The Final Score. What has been your good, the bad, and the ugly so far of the English Premier League season? Let us know at 8855 0893. That's all coming up on Let's Talk Singapore.
0: Traffic.
2: Good morning. Let's take a look at what's going on the roads. It is 6:16 a.m. and currently no traffic news updates to report. So enjoy the smooth ride this Tuesday morning.
0: If you see anything on the roads that we might have missed, send us a WhatsApp message at 8855-0893. 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The news, the conversations, and your voice on air. 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
4: Picture the scene, mm-hmm. Audrey Seek.
2: Yes.
4: The Tiffany Cafe shuts down. Exactly.
2: What?
4: Exactly. The Blue Bottle Cafe shuts down, right? And you have signed up for 2 years and you don't get your money back. How devastated would you be?
2: I would be devastated. But right. Also, you mean prepaid meals?
4: I don't know. I'm just making it up. Yes.
2: But I get it. You're trying to hit me in the feels. And I understand a lot of the pain that the members of True Fitness must have felt. They woke up one morning, probably went to the gym, and realized that everything was shut. Everything was closed.
4: Exactly. True Fitness and True Yoga have shut down, leaving customers facing substantial losses of thousands of dollars. In fact, the guest we had on our show yesterday, Margaret Yao, not only is she a top lawyer, she's also a customer at True Fitness. And she said herself on air, she's lost something like $2,000 to $3,000.
2: And she said, I'm really annoyed and irritated by this because she knows that technically, there's actually nothing you can do as a customer losing all that money. Can you do anything? Take legal action? The answer is no. And she did give some good tips, though, as to what to watch out for the next time.
4: So what do you guys think? If a company that you have bought a package with shuts down, should you get your money back? WhatsApp 8855-0893. Share your views with us. This is the conversation we had with Margaret Yao.
0: Best of Let's Talk Singapore. Talk of the town. The stories shaping Singapore. Explain. 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

0: Yes, yes, it's closing time at True Fitness and True Yoga. Welcome to Talk of the Town. And the question we are asking all of you today is, can customers get their money back when a business closes down? What do you think? 8855-0893. Yes, we're talking about True Fitness and True Yoga. And you've got to feel for their customers right now. They've paid thousands of dollars for different memberships only to discover that their gyms are all closing with immediate effect. True Fitness and True Yoga entered provisional liquidation on September the 10th. By the following day, Case had received 241 complaints involving more than $609,000 in reported losses.
1: And it seemingly happened overnight. Imagine paying thousands of dollars for your gym membership or a personal training package, and then you turned up for your next session and you found the doors shut. So for many people, the questions came very quickly. Can I get my money back? What happens to all of these unused sessions? And how can a company continue selling packages right up until closure? Well, today we are killing two birds with one stone, speaking with an affected customer and a legal practitioner to understand what went wrong, how liquidation works, and what consumers can do to protect themselves. So joining us today, we welcome back to the show Margaret Yao, co-managing director at Ho Law Corporation. Margaret, welcome back to the show.
2: Hi, thank you. Having the pleasure to come back here is such a great joy. Unfortunately, I'm one of those who's affected.
0: Yes, I mean, I would say I was delighted that you're both a lawyer and a disaffected customer. It's not delightful for you. Let's start with your experience as a customer. Tell us about how you found out that True Fitness was shutting down.
2: Well, unfortunately, I only read about it from the papers, and it was a shock to me, and my husband was asking me to contact my personal trainer, and when I got to my personal trainer, he was equally shocked. Yeah. He didn't know about it.
1: Wow,
0: he didn't know either.
2: No, he didn't know as well.
1: So nobody knew. So looking back, were there any warning signs at all? Did everything seem completely normal during your last visit?
2: Well, it appeared perfectly normal, and none of us were wiser because I signed up the package just before I went for my surgery, and I thought, okay, that would be an incentive for me to get back into shape after my surgery, so I should sign up for my PT sessions.
0: Mm. And when was this?
2: Just in July when I signed up for my sessions. So by the time,
0: so fairly recently.
2: Yes.
0: So what was it about True Fitness? Because normally you would think, okay, this is a fitness center that's clearly on the way out. They have no customers. They have no staff. But clearly you must have thought the opposite if you signed up.
2: Well, when I went to the premises, everybody was still working out. The personal trainers were still working. And obviously the staff was there, full force. Nobody had any clue that they were involved in this. So it was a real shock to the personal trainer. My personal trainer was equally shocked, and he's a foreigner, so he's now scrambling to find a job.
1: Oh no. Can I ask how much you spent with a package there, and how much is tied up?
2: Well, about 2,000 over, close to 3,000, and it's supposed to be for like 12, at least 12 memberships for personal training sessions.
0: That's not an insignificant amount, is it? I thought you were going to say a couple of $100s, but a couple of $1,000 is a lot of money. Yes. I mean, I know you're a lawyer, but it's still a lot of money. Yes. How did you feel when you found out that's the kind of figures we could be talking about here?
2: I suppose it was very, very unfortunate, and I can only say that as a lawyer, I know that I have to file my proof of debt. Not much of a recourse that I can in terms of taking legal proceedings once there's a winding up. So unfortunately, it is what it is. So for the consumers who are bumped up, I don't think there's much that we can do as well.
0: Let's do one more question on you being a customer first. What happened when you tried to contact True Fitness? What kind of correspondence have you had with the company?
2: Well, when I tried to contact True Fitness, I was informed by my PT that I should actually write to them, email them. So when I tried to email them, unfortunately, I was directed into their proof of debt portal, their creditors portal, to lodge a proof of debt. And they said that they would get back to me in the next couple of days. I haven't heard from them, though.
1: Oh, wow.
0: Oh, wow. What does that mean, proof of debt? I'm not a lawyer. Just explain what that means, proof of debt.
2: I think in terms of the technicalities, for the consumers out there, they just need to produce their invoices or their receipts to show that they have paid and X dollars, like in my case was $2,000, attach it, you know, and then show that True Fitness owes you that amount of money so that they can process it, because part of that liquidation process requires evidential proof.
1: So what if you provide that proof? Can you get your money back?
2: Well, unlikely, because we rank as unsecured creditors, bottom of the rung in terms of the pool of assets to be distributed.
1: Okay, well, Naz just wrote in to us. Good morning, Naz. And Naz said, I'm not sure why Singapore authorities have not taken any action, because I had a situation 10 years ago with a yoga company. I lost about 2.6K. They continued selling the packages even though they know they were going to close down. This is an integrity issue and cheating consumers, which should be taken seriously. So sorry to hear about your experience, Naz. And we want to know, is it about the same now? Was it also, you think that they were actually in the know that they were going to be liquidated and they still sold packages?
2: Well, probably yes, because I mean, there was the business was still running and the personal trainers didn't know, the employees didn't know. So that was a real shock for everyone, a rude shock for everyone. And clearly when they were selling the packages, I think even the trainers were still going on signing up their customers, their clients with more packages. They were also not in the know. I think in terms of how the runway should be made, in terms of knowledge-wise, I think the management definitely owes a duty to the consumers or even to their staff to at least prep everyone. Like what Ness has correctly pointed out, this is not the first time. True Fitness, I think, had a history as well for their Thailand and Malaysia counterparts. And the current board actually, I thought, took the former CEO to task and filed a suit against him for continuing to sell that package. And that was a 2022 suit that was started as early as, I think, 2018 or so.
0: This ties in with a legal question from Lewis, who says, if a staff member is selling the package, generally doesn't know the gym is closing the next day, fair enough. But if the owners or management already know and still allow sales to continue, could that be considered cheating on the part of the company or its owners? From a legal standpoint, is it cheating? We don't blame the individual. He or she probably doesn't know, have any idea. But at board level, CEO level, if they know a company is potentially about to go into liquidation and they continue to endorse the sale of packages, is that cheating?
2: I mean, I wouldn't go so far as to say that it's cheating, but it may be a situation where the evidential circumstances will prove that they had knowledge of this. And there is a precedent for this, for the former CEO of this very True Fitness corporation, where he continued to sell those packages. And that was in the operations for Thailand and Malaysia. So the current board actually took him to task, and that is really relevant as an experience. I mean, in terms of the court case, former High Court Judge who has retired, Justice Chu Han Teck, actually ordered that he pays certain damages. So he was liable in that regard.
1: Well, I do want to talk about consumer rights. We know that you said earlier that most likely these affected customers can't get their money back. But what rights do they actually have? Because imagine, like you lost $2,000-something. Do you have no rights at all?
2: Well, unfortunately, because it's not Case Trust accredited fitness gym, that's something that I should have found out earlier. But I followed my trainer all along when I had problems with my foot and leg problems. So I have been going to him for physiotherapy. But in this case here, for consumers, unfortunately, it may be a situation where we are left in, well, how shall I say, last on the bottom of the list in terms of the creditors to be satisfied. So that really leaves us with no chances of recovery at this present moment.
1: You said that True Fitness is not a case accredited. What does that mean?
2: Well, this case accreditation is actually voluntary, so they cannot actually register with case accreditation. And with that accreditation, the unutilized portion of the prepayments for that gym membership or personal training sessions will be guaranteed to a certain extent, because if it's a closure of the business business, for any reason, that portion will have to be refunded in total.
1: Oh, I see.
2: Yes.
0: Jers makes a very pertinent observation that I think is so true to this particular case that so many Singaporeans will resonate with, which is we are a law and order society for the most part, right? How is it they can get away with this when we catch small-time thieves or jaywalkers and they catch them and we find them, but a big company like this possibly defrauding people of tens of thousands, if not hundreds of thousands of dollars? It's a simple question, almost existential question. How do they get away with it?
2: Technically, I think in terms of corporate governance, I think the government is also looking into certain reform changes. And for those case accredited gym fitness centers, they are given that power to refund the memberships. Unfortunately for our case, because it's not case accredited, I mean, True Fitness is not case accredited, and unfortunately, we have no recourse. But then again, we will probably have to leave it to the liquidators to take action against any court proceedings against these CEO of the board to task, if that's the case. I mean, in terms of defrauding all of us as members and not knowing what's going on and continuing to sell these packages, that's something that the liquidators have a hard time ahead, but on top of liquidating the assets.
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4: Good morning, I'm Joshua Vong, and these are your news headlines. Singapore's labour market is showing signs of softening, with job vacancies falling by nearly 5,000 and retrenchments rising by more than 20% in the second quarter. There were more than 68,000 vacancies in June, down from 73,300 in March. Meanwhile, over 4,600 workers were retrenched, the highest number since the COVID-19 pandemic. About 55% of retrenched workers found employment within 6 months, down from nearly 61%. However, total employment rose by 11,400 for a 19th straight quarter of growth. Unemployment remained at 1.9%, with almost half of companies intending to hire in the next 3 months. A new beverage recycling facility in Tuas is using AI, robotic arms and infrared technology to automatically sort return cans and bottles for recycling. The facility, which was officially launched yesterday, processes around 1,200 bags of flattened containers daily. Collections have risen more than fivefold to over 27 million used containers since August under the Beverage Container Return Scheme, where a 10-cent deposit is refunded for return containers. The scheme aims to recover over a billion containers annually to boost Singapore's recycling rate. A 21-year-old man has been sentenced to 14 years jail and 15 strokes of the cane for offences including multiple sexual assault offences against young girls. His victims were aged between 13 and 16, while he committed the offences from 2020 to 2022, when he was between 15 and 17. He pleaded guilty to 9 charges, with another 29 taken into consideration. The High Court heard that he had committed several offences while on bail and also carried out violent attacks against several other male individuals. He cannot be identified because he was under 18 when the offences were committed. Moving to world news. Indonesia says it has deployed 54,000 personnel and 64 aircraft to fight forest fires that have sent toxic haze into Singapore and Malaysia. Firefighters have been battling blazes for weeks across Borneo and Sumatra, using aircraft to water bomb affected areas. Over 200,000 hectares of land burned across Indonesia between January and July, with limited water supplies hampering operations. Around 350 members of Japan's self-defense forces have also arrived in West Kalimantan to assist with firefighting efforts. And finally, Denmark, Greenland and the US are set to sign a new agreement on Greenland security, which Denmark says places Arctic security under NATO. US President Donald Trump claims the deal gives the US permanent control. However, Denmark and Greenland stress that the agreement respects the Arctic island sovereignty. Key details remain confidential, including whether the deal changes the 1951 US-Denmark Defense Agreement, which allows for US presence in Greenland. It follows months of pressure from Mr. Trump for greater US control over Greenland, including his refusal to rule out using force to acquire the territory.
3: Those were your news headlines from the Straits Times. 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
1: Good morning. Hopefully you're having a great Tuesday. It is the 22nd of September. Good morning.
3: Traffic.
0: Good morning. It's time to get up and get at 'em. We've got two vehicle breakdowns, one on the SLE towards the CTE after Lentor Avenue. Avoid lane 5. The second vehicle breakdown is on the TPE towards the SLE after Passeris Drive 8. Drive carefully and stay right here. Here, not here, here. ST What's the News quiz is coming up.
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0: Audrey Seek.
1: What are you doing here?
0: Here. Get out of here.
1: Hi, Neil Humphreys.
0: Get out of here. I don't say it enough. We have the best listeners.
1: Yes, we do.
0: We have Aloysius, who is literally planning our walk for us. He's going out and finding distances, walks, potential locations that are exactly 8.93 kilometres.
1: Yes. That's third recce he did this
0: third
1: morning.
0: Third recce. We've got Jade, who is a movie star, who is apparently taking part in the new movie Our Boys to Firefighters.
1: Yeah.
0: And she's involved as an extra. Go, Jade. Good for you. And then we've got a fabulous comment from Gary about the fitness.
1: Yes. So, you know, we're still getting comments about the whole thing about True Fitness and the sudden closure. And Gary writing in to say, getting your money back after the gym winds up or shuts down is very difficult and often unlikely when a gym goes into liquidation. Customers with unused prepaid memberships become unsecured creditors. This means you sit at the back of the repayment queue. That's exactly right. And that is what our lovely guest yesterday, who is a lawyer, shared as well.
0: So does it affect you, True Fitness, True Yoga? When I called my bank yesterday, DBS, about something else, the first thing on the automated message was, if you're one of those customers affected by True Fitness, press 1. Yeah, seriously. So it's affecting a lot of people right now. If you're one of them, let us know, 8855-0893. You need that number because it's time to play ST's What's the News quiz.

0: five, six, seven, eight.
1: Dee da da da. Dee da da da.
2: He cut the music out.
1: Oh, yeah.
2: Yeah. Roshan tricked me there. He pulled the music down. Exposed me. I felt naked then for a second.
0: We wanted to hear you, Neil. And we want to hear from all of you as well, at home, in the car, going to school, wherever you are. Please write in to us, 8855-0893. We see you, Zara, Casey, VL, Zachary, Kelvin, Jade, Gary, Phyllis. Come on, let's play along to today's What's the News quiz.
2: Yes.
0: All about today's headline news.
2: Yes. Students, are you with us? I know the schools are back in session. I know some of you have exams. The PSLE season is upon us.
0: It's coming.
2: But take the next few minutes to relax. Have a bit of fun with us. Take mum and dad's phone. Take down this number, 8855-0893.
0: Yes, well, Zara, I see. Oh, it's only Zara today. All right, well, Zara, you get to carry the family torch today for the What's the News quiz.
2: Yes.
0: Here's question one, prime news. All right, recyclers unite. The BCRS scheme seems to be keeping a new recycling facility in Tuas very busy.
2: Yes.
0: In less than 2 months, it has collected millions of used bottles and cans, five times more than before, actually. How many has it collected in this period of 2 months? Is it A, 15.5 million used bottles and cans?
2: Wow.
0: B, 22.5 million, or C, 27.5 million?
2: Great, great question. Great options. And I have to say, a positive news story.
0: Very good,
2: I was very skeptical about this scheme, but it's working. You see the queues everywhere now at the BCRS. Is that right? Machines. Very good. But I have no idea. Listeners, help me out. 8855-0893. Zara, Helen, coming in with C. Can you give me the options again?
0: Yes. 15.5 million, 22.5 million, or 27.5 million. What is the number of used bottles and cans that have been collected in the past 2 months to the new sorting facility in Tuas?
2: Good morning, Genevieve. Genevieve's answer is C. Jade is also going C. So is Sultan, Joseph. Well, I have to go with our listeners, our intelligent listeners. Let's lock in C.
0: And you get a ding, ding, ding, everybody.
2: Get in there. Come on.
0: 27.5 million. Pretty good.
2: Fabulous.
0: Pretty good. And still a long way to go, I have to say. Even when I went to Bintan, I went to Johor just recently, and we had some drinks that we bought from Singapore to bring there. We hauled the empty bottles back to Singapore.
2: Yes, round of applause. Very good.
0: So my son can get the 20 cents.
2: Yes. You're saving the earth and you're a cheapskate as well.
0: That's
2: fantastic.
0: Right.
2: Fantastic. That's what we love.
0: Speaking of cheapskates, let's go to question two. Because, Neil Humphreys, you better apologize.
2: Okay.
0: We turn to the seized luxury goods that were auctioned off.
2: Oh, the ugly bag.
0: The first of five auctions linked to the money laundering case managed to fetch over $1.1 million.
2: Wow.
0: The item that Neil has judged and hated from the beginning is a rare yellow Louis Vuitton pumpkin-shaped bag.
2: Louis Vuitton.
0: It got 81 bids. The most of any of the items up for auction. The original estimate was that it was supposed to go for about $16,000. Neil, after 81 bids, how much did that Louis Vuitton bag sell for?
2: Wow.
0: Is it A, $57,000? Is it B, $67,000? Or is it C, $87,000? Better say sorry.
2: I'm laughing because if you could see us, this is why we need to set up a camera in this studio. You're so intense with this one. Is it this? And you're glaring at me. I told you, Neil. I told you. Everybody wants this bag.
0: You apologize to the pumpkin bag.
2: Your question should have been, how many bids will Audrey seek? Is it 25? No. How many? Did you bid at all?
0: No, zero. Come on.
2: Come on.
0: I mean, it just went
2: it's
0: a little
2: crazy. It's an ugly bag, yes. Sorry, the options again.
0: How much did the yellow Louis Vuitton pumpkin bag go for yesterday on auction? $57,000, $67,000, or $87,000? Look at the phone.
2: I love the way you say Louis Vuitton. It does something to me. I love
0: Louis Vuitton.
2: Louis Vuitton. Right, I reckon it's got to be big numbers. Big
0: numbers.
2: They're
0: all big numbers.
2: Gary's gone C. What else we got? Helen's gone A. We've got a mixed bag of numbers here. Zara's already reached school. Oh. Wow, that's an early start for Zara.
0: Yes, she has her oral exam today. Good luck, Zara.
2: Good luck.
0: You got it. You got this in the bag. Speaking of in the bag, she said $87,000.
2: Just for that reason, I will go with Zara. Give her a shout out. Zara, I'll go with Zara's 87. Was it 87? Gary has also said 87,000. The listeners are never wrong. Lock it in.
0: Ding, ding, ding, yes, to all of you. Lewis, Joseph, Aloysius, Genevieve, Phyllis, Zachary. Yep, $87,000 for that quote-unquote ugly bag, Neil.
2: Yeah, or you could just buy a pumpkin at the supermarket and carry it around on a piece of string. There you go. That's my view. She's not happy with me. She's really not happy with me.
0: Don't. You don't respect
2: the Louis Vuitton.
0: You don't.
2: The Louis Vuitton.
0: You don't. Let's go to world news now. Question three. The world awaits the big Trump-Xi summit that is going to kick off very shortly, tomorrow, I believe. But ahead of it, China's yuan, the renminbi, has hit its strongest level against the U.S. dollar in years.
2: Oh.
0: After the central bank softened its curbs on currency appreciation. How long has it been since it was this strong, Neil? Is it A, it's been 2.5 years since it's been this strong?
2: Okay.
0: B, 3.5 years? Or C, 4.5 years? Gary now coming in with a picture of the Louis Vuitton bag and said, not worth it.
2: Thank you, Gary. A man after my own heart.
0: I mean, I'm not going to disagree.
2: Thank you.
0: Because $87,000 is a lot of money. It is, I have to say, limited edition, very special, hard to find, rare is the word.
2: I wouldn't buy Louis Vuitton himself or herself for $87,000. I think the first HDB flat I lived in Topau was not worth $87,000. That's the world we live in. All right, let's get to Trump. I'm thinking the currency, it's been a while. I'm leading towards 4.5 years.
0: Okay, well, Helen is going with 3.5 years. Gary going with 3.5 years. Aloysius as well. People going with B, 3.5 years since the yuan has been this strong. Jade.
2: I will lean towards them because you've had a few C's lately and not any B's.
0: Okay.
2: So I'll just go with B, 3.5 years. I'll follow our listeners.
0: Ding, ding, ding.
2: Thank you very much.
0: Well
2: Thank you, Jason.
0: Done,
2: Good
0: well
2: morning.
0: Done. Zachary, yes. Calvin, Joseph, Jason, Sultan, all of you getting it correct. Absolutely. All right. Now, question four, business news.
2: Yes.
0: You will have no idea.
2: Thank
0: you,
2: very
0: rely
2: much.
0: On the listeners.
2: I love the optimism.
0: There's a Singapore-listed REIT.
2: Yes.
0: Okay. It has announced plans to focus more on its Singapore properties at home.
2: That's right.
0: And will sell three assets in Australia.
2: That's right. I saw that.
0: Oh, which REIT is this?
2: No idea. I'm making it up. Yes. Are you still speaking English? Yes. Carry on.
0: Is it A, Suntec REIT?
2: Oh, yes.
0: Is it B, Capital Land Integrated Commercial Trust? Or C, Mapletree Commercial Trust?
2: I do know all of them. And I've got friends who work for all three of those.
0: Well
2: particularly
0: done.
2: Particularly Mapletree, yes.
0: Okay, okay.
2: I don't think it's Mapletree.
0: Boone, good morning. Coming in very quickly
2: so.
0: With A.
2: Can I get the options again?
0: Yes, Suntec REIT is A. Mm. 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
2: I am leaning towards... we've got a mix here. James says, good morning, Neil Humphreys and Miss Audrey Seek.
0: Good morning.
2: Very nice, James. Thank you. Aloysius Suntec, Sultan Suntec, Helen, Jason Suntec. Helen's gone with B. What's B again?
0: B is Capital Land Integrated Commercial
2: Gary's
0: Trust.
2: Gary's gone Suntec. I will go with the majority and lock in Suntec.
0: Then you get a ding, ding,
2: Thank
0: ding.
2: You
0: well
2: very
0: done.
2: Much. Listeners, you never let me down.
0: Suntec, it is. Good job, Zachary. Good job, Kelvin, Joseph, Aloysius, Sultan, everybody getting it correct.
2: All right. A lot of people playing today.
0: Yes.
2: A lot of people.
0: That's excellent. We love to see it. Now, question five, let's go to life news. Good morning, Liam. I see you. Thank you for playing. Let's see if you know the life news for today.
2: Mm.
0: Forget flying home, Neil.
2: Okay.
0: One Singaporean student by the name of Nicholas Chua made headlines when he took the really, really long way back from Scotland back to Singapore, traveling over 21,000 kilometers by 28 trains through 14 countries. He took a train back home to Singapore.
2: Which just shows you how desperate people are to leave Scotland. They'll do anything to leave Scotland. They'll take 100 trains to leave Scotland.
0: How long was this epic journey for Nicholas?
2: Yes.
0: Is it A, 36 days? Is it B, 46 days? Or C, 66 days? Whoa.
2: That's a good effort. It reminds me of the song, I would be 500 miles and I would be 500 more.
0: Yes.
2: Just to get away from Scotland. Right. Okay. What are the options again?
0: 36 days, 46 days, or 66 days. Now, this is in the life section today, and you can find it online as well. The thing is, I did not get this from the headline, so you have to read a little bit of it.
2: I can't believe it's 66 days. That seems instinctively too long. Mm. It wouldn't too long, too many trains. I think you could get back quicker than that.
0: Well,
2: from Scotland to Singapore. So he's taking the train to the Euro, obviously to Europe. Oh, that's obvious. He has to go south into France, into Paris probably. Then he'll cut across Europe.
0: He went to Estonia, Russia.
2: Oh, he went that way?
0: Yeah.
2: Okay, and down south into Singapore.
0: 14 countries. Okay, 14 countries.
2: Oh, we've got a mixed bag here.
0: Okay.
2: We've got 46 days. We've got 36 days. We've got Ding Ying. Good morning, Ding Ying. What's your answer, Ding Ying? Please help us out here. Gary says, right. Oh, I can't do the maths. 46 days, says Gary. Gary is never wrong. I will lock in 46 days.
0: And you all get a ding, ding,
2: yes,
0: ding.
2: Yes, thank you, Sandra. Good morning. I see you.
0: Yes, look at all of our listeners. Well done, Zachary, Sandra, Danny, Ding Ying. Well done, well done. Yes. And okay, Zachary, have a great day at school.
2: Take care, Zachary.
0: Yes, thank you so much for playing with us. We have a final question all about sports.
2: Let's do it.
0: And I had to pick an obscure, not obscure, but something that maybe Neil does not know right off the bat. Are you ready?
2: Do it.
0: We should be so proud of our athletes, but I'm focusing on one particular athlete today.
2: Mm.
0: Singaporean Tiffany Teo. She has made history in Nagoya and is one win away from Asian Games gold after reaching the final in her debut. What is her sport, Neil?
2: Good question.
0: Is it A, she's an MMA fighter?
2: No.
0: Is it B, she is a kickboxer? Or is it C, she's a Muay Thai fighter?
2: Good options.
0: Yeah.
2: Good options.
0: Mm-hmm.
2: Instinctively, I think it's C. I don't think, because we've had that in games before, I don't think we have MMA in games before.
0: You better check the phone.
2: And the second one is, if it's MMA, I'm just going to give up with sport. If they've introduced MMA now, then it's all over. It's all
0: Dingy
2: over
0: says,
2: Red
0: please
2: Rover.
0: Believe it's MMA.
2: Please believe. They've introduced MMA to tournaments now, to regional games. I had no idea.
0: Jason, Yuckbin, Joseph, Gary, Aloysius, I see all of your comments.
2: Clearly, I'm
0: Helen
2: wrong.
0: Helen going with kickboxing. Joseph saying, it is MMA, Neil, he's saying.
2: Wow, I'm so out of touch. Our listeners know what's happening. Joseph, it is MMA, exclamation mark. Okay, Joseph, exclamation mark. Let's lock it in. MMA.
0: She is an MMA fighter. Ding, ding, ding.
2: Good for you. Good for you. Good luck.
0: Tiffany, well done and good luck. She already has the silver medal in the bag. She's now just going for gold.
2: Wow.
0: And Gary says she's a solid fighter and even sent screenshots from the Straits Times.
2: Brilliant.
0: Look,
2: Joseph says, I got a shock too. I had no idea MMA's at the Asian Games. Good luck to her. Good luck to all of the Singapore athletes.
0: And I'm so glad I taught Neil something.
2: You
0: that
2: did.
0: Louis Vuitton can go for $87,000 and that we have MMA in the Asian Games.
2: I'd rather get my face punched by an MMA fighter than spend $57,000 on that pumpkin bag.
0: $87,000.
2: I get punched twice. And that was ST's What's the News quiz.
0: Traffic. All right, let's not punch anybody, especially when you're driving. But we see a vehicle breakdown you should look out for on the SLE towards CTE after Lentor Avenue. Avoid lane 5 and drive safely.
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0: How you like me now? How you like me now? How you like me now? What a song. What a show. Welcome back. Yes, it's time for the final score with me, Neil Humphries, Zirul Roshan, and maybe a little Audrey Seek as well. How do you like me now? How do you like your teams now? Yes, we have the first international break of the English Premier League season, so we thought we'd give it a report card. How it's going so fast. The good, the bad, and the ugly of the English Premier League season so far. What do you think? 8855-0893. What's been good? What's been bad? And what's been downright ugly? We want to hear from you. Get all your comments in to 8855-0893. Roshan, what do you think so far? Let's kick off with the good.
1: I want to tell the listeners what I first told you when you broached this idea with me yesterday. You just want a reason to poke fun at Manchester United.
0: Yes, I do. Yes, I do. And Tottenham.
1: They're definitely not in the good category, but thanks for starting with the good. I think Fabian Hertzler, the Brighton manager, has been very, very good. The team sit third currently after 5 matches. Look, Brighton are not your usual heavy hitters, right? They lose players all the time. But the way he rejuvenates the squad, the football he has them playing, and recency bias, of course, beating the reigning champions, Arsenal 3-0 at the weekend, Fabian Hertzler has all my heart.
0: I've gone with Brighton as well. I think Brighton have been absolutely fantastic. Lovely seaside town, lovely football club. Everything that is great and good about the English Premier League. Roshan, they keep producing young talents year after year on a budget. They've got this kid now, I can't say his name properly, Charalampos Koustalos. He's Greek, he's handsome, he's only 19 years old, he's just torn Arsenal to shreds, scored a great...
1: has all my heart.
0: I've gone with Brighton as well. I think Brighton have been...

0: us, but Brighton proved that they are some of their parts. Even qualifying for the UEFA Champions League for me would tick all those boxes in terms of a Cinderella achievement.
1: Right, the phone is off the hook. Get your comments in. 88550893. Angel says, coming from a mum with a diehard fan of Manchester City, the good definitely has to be them. You cannot complain, love. 5 wins, but my husband wants to give credit to Brighton as well. Dinesh says, for me, the good has to be Brighton smashing Arsenal 3-0 and Manchester City's perfect start to the season. Maya Banji says, the good is Brentford and Brighton. Excellent, playing good football. Charlie says, Hull punching well above their weight and proving that statistically worse promoted teams can stand against the stalwarts. Man City fan Heizam says the good is United still being rubbish. Love it. Jokes aside, Brighton, Brentford, Leeds, Everton, Hull, all in the top 10 of the league. Absolutely fantastic. Lots of good news for Brighton. Daryl says Brighton and Brentford. Anthony says, sentimentally, Coventry City. Seeing Coventry City back in the Premier League after 25 years is the good for him.
0: Yeah, I love to hear that, right, in terms of Coventry being one of those yesteryear teams who've now made it amongst the big boys. I'm not sure they will stay in the Premier League, sorry, but happy to see them back amongst the big boys.
1: Audrey, any good for you?
2: Arsenal, yeah.
1: Because
2: they're the best.
1: They're the best.
2: It is.
1: They just got beat 3-0, but they're the best. Yes, okay, we go with Arsenal. All right, what's the bad? What's been the bad for you? WhatsApp 88550893. Roshan.
0: I think it's a tie between Chelsea and Manchester United for me. Both managed by midfielders. I grew up watching Xabi Alonso and Michael Carrick. I'm not sure they've taken like a duck to water in terms of management, because Chelsea, yes, they score the goals. They have to with that $200 million attack, but they're leaky at the back. And for Manchester United, I think I've said enough.
1: I've got to go with Michael Carrick. I have such high hopes for him. I still do. And look, you can blame the board and sporting directors at Manchester United for poor signings. But United look sluggish. They look like they lack fitness. They look poorly trained. They had only 6 shots on target, I think, against Fulham. That's on Carrick. He's made strange tactical decisions, even stranger in-game decisions and substitution. It's been a very, very poor start for Michael Carrick. What about our listeners? What's been bad for you? 88550893. I'll rattle through some of them. Dinesh says, the bad has to be Manchester United. After finishing third last season, you'd expect them to build on that momentum, but 5 games in, they've managed just 5 points. What else we got, Roshan? We've got some other ones there.
0: Yeah, let me have a look. We've got plenty coming in. I think
1: Maya, I'll do Maya. He says, the bad for me is Florian Wirtz. Massive price tag, huge hopes, offered nothing to Liverpool. Largely not criticised until now. He's had over 50 games and is clearly not good enough for Liverpool.
0: I'm glad someone's shedding light on this Florian Wirtz thing, because as a Manchester United fan, when Paul Pogba came for all that money, the jury was out on him as well. Moving on to Charlie, the bad. Villa trying to put broken pieces together after a disruptive exodus in the transfer market. Arsenal losing to a very good Brighton performance just before a 3-week break, and Manchester United stuttering compared to the flowing football at the end of last season.
1: Heizam, good morning. Heizam says, the bad for me is VAR. It's still useless. It still hasn't got a clue how to use it properly by officials. Case in point, the Manchester derby, an absolute farce. The Bruno Foden incident and the Haaland goal. Absolute farce for him. Richard says, we've got lots of these. Richard says, the fragility of Tottenham, an absolute joke. Anthony says, despite spending more than any other league, the Premier League itself doesn't seem to attract the calibre of marquee players that other leagues like Spain and France are getting. That's for him. The bad says, Daniel Bennett, former Lion, Singapore legend. Daniel Bennett says, for me, it's Tottenham. Having said that, it's wonderful to see how bad Tottenham are, even with good players.
0: And then coming in, Eric saying the bad. Just a month in and already pro refs have had to issue apologies for errors that were just basic and inexcusable, especially with VAR in place. They have to be better than this. Perhaps they should watch the Singapore Premier League.
1: Aaron says, morning guys, I love Audrey and Arsenal. I love the fact that the Spuds, that's Tottenham, are still rubbish. Audrey had no idea what the Spuds meant. Spuds is a derogatory term for Tottenham. It means potatoes as well,
2: yes,
1: right?
2: Yes, it does mean potatoes. So,

0: do you guys think? WhatsApp 8855-0893. We've had the good, we've had the bad. Now let's get to the ugly. Raushan.
1: I feel like the ugly is going to be fairly unanimous between all our listeners as well as me. Tottenham Hotspur, right? Sitting plump last after five games. All that money spent. They look listless. They look clueless. And they are struggling. I'd be surprised if Roberto De Zerbi stays in the job till Christmas.
0: Wow, big shout. Is it ugly or is it beautiful? I think beauty is in the eye of the beholder. Mm-hmm. Watching Tottenham flail around like Bambi on ice is one of the greatest, most beautiful things I've ever seen. I hope it lasts all season long. What else have we got? We've got lots of uglies coming in. Dinesh says, ugly for him, Chelsea and Tottenham. Charlie says, Tottenham spending $300 million to look like a cobbled bunch of misfits. What else we got, Raushan?
1: I think for Haizam, he's come in saying VAR is ugly. No, I beg your pardon. He says Spurs is ugly, and that's unanimous amongst a lot of our listeners, right? Richard as well has... Oh, Richard, I like Richard's point, right? The ugly would have to be this utterly ridiculous three-week break from Premier League matches. Who on earth gives monkeys about international football other than the World Cup or Euros every couple of years? Listeners, tell us what you think.
0: I'll give the final word to Colette, who says, speaking as a mother of two Spurs fans, my advice to Spurs supporters is this. Now would be a good time to focus on yourself and find joy in other things in life. Perfect advice. And that was a perfect final score.
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3: Good morning. I'm Joshua Vong, and these are your news headlines. Singapore is reviewing guidelines on building floor area so as to give property developers greater flexibility in building design. The review, which follows industry feedback, aims to improve project viability and encourage the renewal of conservation properties. National Development Minister Chee Hong Tat says the framework will also consider features that improve heat resilience and thermal comfort. Meanwhile, the government will allow accredited laboratories to test reinforcement steel before it reaches construction sites, cutting testing costs by up to 90%. Mr. Chee also announced a new initiative to help built environment firms develop sustainability skills and jobs. Starting tomorrow, bus commuters can be fined up to $500 for disruptive behaviour. The new rules, announced by the Land Transport Authority, cover offences including playing loud music or putting feet on seats. More serious offences, such as causing danger at bus interchanges or soiling buses, carry fines of up to $5,000. Authorised staff from four public bus operators can issue notifications to suspected offenders, with follow-up investigations by the LTA. Bus drivers cannot issue notifications, but can ask disruptive passengers to stop or leave the bus. Singapore stocks finished higher yesterday, with the Straits Times Index gaining 0.3% to 5,675 points. DFI Retail Group led the STI gainers, rising 3.2% to $3.22 US, while the worst performer was Seatrium, which fell 3.3% to $2.05. Local banks finished higher. DBS added 0.7% to $77.36. OCBC rose 0.9% to $31.67. And UOB gained 0.8% to $42.10. Key regional indices were also positive. The Hang Seng Index gained 1.2%, while the KOSPI rose 1.7%. Malaysian prison and police officers have inspected former Prime Minister Najib Razak's residence as part of preparations for him to serve his remaining jail sentence under house arrest. The prison's department is assessing security measures in the interior of the residence, while the police will be responsible for arrangements outside. The 73-year-old was granted a conditional pardon after his conviction in the SRC International case linked to the 1MDB scandal. Najib is now allowed house arrest until August 2028, subject to the payment of a 50 million ringgit fine. And finally, China has expelled two senior military officers for serious disciplinary and legal violations. Zhang Youxia was a vice chairman of the Central Military Commission and a senior ally of President Xi Jinping, while Liu Chunli was a commission member and military chief of staff. State media accused both men of disloyalty, corruption, abuse of office, and dereliction of duty. It comes days ahead of President Xi's visit to the US for talks with President Donald Trump and weeks before key domestic political meetings.
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4: Good morning. We hope that you're joining us. It's 7:04 a.m.
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4: All right, let's take a look at the weather for this Tuesday. What can we expect? Thundery showers once again over many areas in the afternoon. When it starts raining, you know what to do? Let us know at 8855-0893. 34 degree highs and 25 degree lows are the temperatures for Tuesday.
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0: Good morning to the best listeners on radio. We've got heavy traffic on the SLE towards the BKE at the BKE PIE exit and a vehicle breakdown on the SLE towards the CTE after Lentor Avenue. Avoid Lane 5 on Lentor Avenue, but stay right here. Audrey Seek's Breakfast Bites is coming up.
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0: Wow, you are certainly talking this morning. Welcome back to Let's Talk Singapore with Audrey Seek and myself, Neil Humphreys. On the final score, we asked you what's been the good, the bad, and the ugly of the English Premier League season so far. Audrey Seek, you said the good has been Arsenal.
4: Yes.
0: Anything bad?
4: Well, I was pretty disappointed with my girl Chelsea.
0: Yes.
4: Yeah.
0: Very poor start to the season.
4: Yeah, I thought that she was supposed to be really good.
9: Don't question genius.
0: Don't say it out loud, but Chelsea is Raushan's pick for the title.
4: Oh.
0: And they look terrible, but don't tell him.
4: Okay,
0: tell
4: I won't tell him.
0: All right. Anything ugly about the season so far?
4: There is nothing ugly about the beautiful game. Am I right?
0: Oh, very good. Mm-hmm. And there's nothing ugly about you. According to Aloysius, he says this, "The ugly, I'm not sure who in the English Premier League, but the beauty is Audrey."
4: Oh, my goodness.
0: There we go.
4: Go on, Aloysius. Go
0: on. Keep going. Wen Long says, "The good is Money FM's Nostradamus."
4: Oh, my God.
0: That's you, Audrey Seek. And Wen Long also says, "The bad is Spurs." Yes, I couldn't agree more with you there, Wen Long. James says, "Could not agree more with the listeners when it comes to VAR. It's there to assist, and yet they keep getting it wrong."
4: Oops.
0: "What a difference," James also says, "when Neil is back with Audrey."
10: Oh,
0: thank you. On the number one TBR
4: Talkback radio show.
0: I can't remember my own expressions. Number one Talkback radio show. The chemistry on this show is fantastico.
4: We do have a vibe. Yeah.
0: Yes, we do have a vibe. James also says, "Audrey, you are a real Arsenal fan. I am so pleased."
4: Well, James, I have learned my lesson. The one time I forgot I was an Arsenal fan, you came right. You quickly wrote in to say what happened. So I will never forget. I will not forget. You know what else we're talking about this hour? Of course, is Breakfast Bites.
0: Yes.
4: And speaking of something that is not so beautiful or ugly is my email inbox.
0: Oh, yes.
4: Yes. So we have a fiery Breakfast Bites coming up. Getting Raushan all riled up already. Let's go to Breakfast Bites.
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0: classic.
1: The Beatles.
0: Yes. Well, we don't see the postman that often. Definitely not as often as when we hear the thing, when we get the email. We're going to be hosting a little competition today.
1: Oh, yes.
0: On Breakfast Bites. And we need all of our listeners to take out your phones.
1: Yes.
0: Everyone can participate. And we need to hear from you all.
1: This is great.
0: Our question is, you just have to check your email inbox, okay? You have an email, I assume. 81% of people use email every day in Singapore. So you must have an account. Just let us know how many emails are sitting there unread in your inbox. And send us the number 8855-0893. The one who comes in the winner may get a goodie bag from us. I'm not making any promises because I haven't decided. Should we give it to the ones who have zero because they are really responsible? Or do we give it to the ones who have thousands and thousands?
1: Yes.
0: Okay. So the options today for the poll, how many emails are sitting in your inbox unread? A is I always clear, close to zero. Is it B, maybe 50 to 100? C is hundreds easily, or D, you have thousands, thousands of emails that you have not read. This is a no judgment zone, guys, because you will hear from us here on the Let's Talk show. And let me tell you, it is not a good situation here. I took a little test yesterday and people started volunteering how many emails they got. And it's quite shocking. It's shocking that, you know, we work so closely together and we just don't read emails. I'm going to start with Raoshan.
1: Oh, goody two shoes over there.
0: Raoshan has three unread emails and they all came in this morning. So it doesn't really count. Neil.
1: Yes.
0: Let's go with you.
1: I'm deeply proud of the figures I'm about to reveal to you. I've got 6,500 unread emails in Gmail. I've got 25,000 emails in total. In my Hotmail account, I've got 18,670 unread emails. And in my SPH account, I'm much more diligent, much more diligent. I've only got 900 unread emails. So if you combine quick maths, that's 20,000. I got about 27,000 unread emails. Get in there. That's what I'm talking about.
0: Sultan writing in, OMG, Neil. That's all he's been saying. Eugene has zero. I have OCD. I need to clear them ASAP. Wow, Eugene. Sandra says, too many, 100 plus. Okay. Aloysius saying, I've got more than 100 server notifications, which is only 100. Shane coming in with, wait, is that right? 117,000.
1: Yes, Shane. Well
0: 191.
1: Done. That's Shane. What I'm talking about. Shane has a life like me. Shane has a life.
0: You may have taken it. We thought that Trisha, who is in the producer's booth, and she's, I'm sure, very happy she doesn't have the mic in front of her. I believe she has 55,000.
1: Get in there, Trisha.
0: Which we thought, you know, would be pretty hard to beat.
1: But hang on a second.
0: Yeah?
1: You have one fatal flaw I've noticed with Breakfast Bites.
0: What's that?
1: You're very quick to say, what about you, Neil? What about you, Trisha? Yeah, what about you, Audrey
0: Seek? It's because I run Breakfast Bites.
1: Yes, we know that, but let's get down to it. What are your figures?
0: All right, I'll tell you. My work email.
1: The SPH one.
0: I'm so sorry to all. I don't choose to ignore you. It's just that there's so many. I have 3,395.
1: Good effort.
0: 3,395. It's not so bad. Should I go into my personal email?
1: Yes. You've got to try to beat me. I'm on 27,000.
0: Yeah, I can't beat you. My personal email, 4,541.
1: Good effort. Good effort. Solid effort. What about our listeners? 8855-0893. Zach says, good morning, guys. Neil, just click markers red. Okay, shall I get into very briefly why?
0: Yes, let's do that.
1: So I went to AI last night, you know, on Google, and I typed in, should I delete my emails? And it's the closest AI has ever been to scolding me. It basically said, yes, you idiot. What's wrong with you?
0: Okay.
1: And then it listed all the reasons why. Number one, you must delete old messages. It prevents sensitive personal data from possibly being exposed, passwords, and so on. It reduces storage and so on. The reason is, it's a positive thing. It's not a negative thing. I'm a just-in-case kind of
0: guy. Yes, me too.
1: I'm a just-in-case guy. So I'll keep the email just in case. I'm so busy, I'll see lots of press releases. And I thought, okay, I know from the heading what they are.
0: Yeah.
1: I'll read the really important ones. But these ones I'll just keep for now, just in case. I keep receipts of everything, in real, you know, real physical receipts. So I checked this yesterday. I still have a physical receipt for my sofa. I no longer have the sofa, but I still have the physical receipt of the sofa. I have a kettle receipt. I don't have the kettle anymore.
0: Yeah.
1: That's me. So it's not a bad thing. I keep the emails just in case, and then I forget them, and I never get back to them.
0: Yeah, I do believe I have a friend who was keeping this manual of a calculator that she had in secondary school.
1: Yeah.
0: But she doesn't have the calculator anymore.
1: That's me.
0: And I'm like, I'm going to throw this away. And she goes, no, don't.
1: Yeah.
0: What if I need it? I was like, why? You don't have it anymore.
1: That's me. What if I need that email at some point? So it's not an arrow. I'm not being howly and, oh, I'm so important, I don't read emails. It's the opposite. I keep them just in case.
0: Okay. So Angel coming in with zilch, zero, nada. Yes, I read all my emails. Let's give her a round of applause, shall we? Well done,
1: well
0: Angel.
1: Well done, Angel.
0: Even the spam ones. You never know when a dear sir or madam might actually be a school replying to my proposal, because honestly, I am too scared I'll miss a reply from a school. So here I am checking my inbox like it owes me money, still waiting and waiting and waiting.
1: Love it.
0: And I get it. I get it. And you know what, Angel? I'm here to drop some stats for you. Mm. Okay. About 32% of people manage to keep their unread count at absolute zero. That's pretty good.
1: Wow.
0: That's pretty good. And I'm talking about general statistics. So just overall, how many emails, unopened emails, do you believe the average person has sitting in their inbox?
1: Well, Faith, who's just sent a great note, Faith has 13,845 in her Gmail and 12,359 in her regular mail.
0: Okay.
1: So she's got 25,000. Good effort, Faith.
0: Good effort.
1: Any more? 8855-0893.
0: Good effort. Well, the average person has about 1,600 unopened emails sitting in their inbox, which I have to say, we are way above average here on Let's Talk Singapore.
1: Oh, yes.
0: Except for Raushan, way below. And I do want to say that email is one of those things that we all complain about, but we absolutely cannot seem to escape it. We have so many ways that people can reach out to us. We have WhatsApp, we have Teams, we have Slack, Telegram, so many ways of communicating at work now. Email still very much alive, but I want to ask our listeners why you think this is, because there is another stat that shows that 35 to 44% of all emails go unread.
1: Mm.
0: So 44% of the emails that get sent never get opened. So why do we send them in the first place? Do you think that it's because it's, like you said, just safety? I'm going to send you an email. I'm also going to text you if it's important. But why do we still rely on emails when the truth of the matter is a lot of us don't read our emails?
1: Such a great point. And I've talked about this in workshops that I've done for comms people, PR and so on. It's from the header. If I read the header and I know it's not that interesting to me, I won't delete it. I'll just keep it just in case, right? But I don't need to read it because the header says something either dull or uninteresting or unimportant to me. If it's a really eye-catching header, Cristiano Ronaldo coming to Singapore, of course I'm going to click on that.
0: Click on that.
1: And I'm going to keep reading.
0: I'll click on that. You know what I mean?
1: Yeah, I know you will. I know you will. So a lot of it is that. It's a bad header. It's a bad headline. I just don't go into it.
0: Can I just say that Allie just came in with a great comment. Throwback to your wife. She says, Neil, you can take one of your wife's storage boxes to keep your receipts.
1: Allie, I've already done that. That's absolutely true. I have those IKEA boxes, those plastic IKEA boxes. I forgot what they're called now. Yes, one of them is just filled with receipts, guarantees, instruction manuals to book to things I don't have anymore.
0: Yeah.
1: I keep everything.
0: Jason coming in with, I cannot stand seeing the highlighted number of unread emails. I get stressed out. Lewis says, now I never send Neil an email. I know to never send him an email if I actually need to send him something. That's also my thing. If it's important, you will get to me and you will text me. But I will say that having a huge inbox doesn't necessarily mean you're ignoring your emails. Some people deliberately keep everything like Neil. Some of us read the headline and we can get the gist of it. If it's important, we'll read it, but we don't feel good about deleting and maybe we'll leave it as unread in case.
1: Exactly.
0: In case we need it. Albert, we see you. Zero Gmail, zero Hotmail. Stop subscribing to the spam stuff, guys.
1: I'm not even counting spam. Spam, that's just my regular actual email. Spam would be way higher.
0: Yeah.
1: Way higher. That one I do delete. I have to say, I do clear out the spam. I just delete the lot. I don't even look at it. Spam, and there's another one, isn't there? Junk. Spam and junk, I just delete the lot periodically. Yeah.
0: So Phyllis now coming in with, after listening to you guys, I don't feel guilty anymore. My Gmail is around 200 and my work email hovering around 1500. Child's play, Phyllis.
1: We're here for you, Phyllis. We're here to make you feel better about yourself.
0: Yes, we will check in on you in a year's time and let's see if you can get those numbers up, okay? Adrian now coming in to say the best link in a promo email is the unsubscribe link. You're right, Adrian, but sometimes they make it so hard for you to find.
1: Yes.
0: Yes.
1: And for those, I agree with Adrian, and those mocking my just in case, this is true. Recently, I took British Airways, right, for the first time in years, and I couldn't remember my, what do you call it, the frequent flyer number, because I hadn't used them for more than a decade. I found an email from British Airways from 12 years ago.
0: Oh, my goodness.
1: I had emails in my inbox from 12 years ago.
0: Well done.
1: And that had my frequent flyer number.
0: Wow.
1: See? Just in case.
0: You see?
1: Just in case.
0: You really showed me. Okay.
1: I know.
0: So let's take a look at the poll results. We got a lot of people writing in. We see a range of different numbers, but coming in at number one for the poll, it is 43% going with A. I always clear close to zero.
1: Very good.
0: Well done to all of you. 24% went with thousands of emails. Another 24% went with hundreds easily. And 10% went with 50 to 100. So I think that, Neil, we need to work on this. I think that we got to clear our emails today.
1: Well, I'll give the final word to James, who says, Neil, you are such a humorous guy that every time you speak, I laugh. Like your receipts for your sofa and kettle. That's why I'm a fan. You see, I keep my emails, James, just for you. And that was Breakfast Bites.
0: Traffic. All right, let's take a look at the traffic now. Heavy traffic now on TPE towards PIE between Loyang Avenue and Pasir Ris Drive 12. Drive safely.
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1: Welcome to We Are Family. And the question we are asking all of you today is, are you ever too old to be a fit, competitive athlete? Of course not. Age is just a number. And more Singaporeans are refusing to accept traditional limits when it comes to aging. Every day offers these athletes a new challenge. Every race is there to be won. They are redefining what it means to be an active, older Singaporean. It's wonderful, Audrey.
2: Yes, it is. And Team Singapore has just returned from the World Masters Athletics Championships over in Daegu, South Korea, where athletes age 35 and above from all around the world competed across everything from sprinting and hurdles to race walking, jumping and throwing. And we have two Singaporeans here today coming back to share their story. What does it actually take to be competing at this level while juggling a career, family, and everything else that comes with life? And perhaps more importantly, what makes you still want to race when you could quite reasonably be putting your feet up and relaxing? So we have two participants here today, Neil.
1: Yes, we do. Cassandra Chu, who is a freelance producer by day and a bronze medal winner for the women's 40-plus 4x100 race. And Martin Wong, who is a regional chief executive and recently placed fifth in the men's 55-year category in the 4x100-meter race. Congratulations to you both.
2: Yes.
1: And welcome to the show.
3: Thank you.
4: Thank you.
1: All right, Cassandra, let's start with your experience. You came home with a bronze medal in the women's 40 4x100-meter relay. Take us back to that race. What was the experience like?
4: Oh, the experience was really amazing. I think our team is a very special team. We had girls ranging from 40 years old to 50 years old to 60 years old. We are not the youngest team.
5: Wow.
4: Yeah, but we believe in our own team. So we actually prep ourselves up to tell ourselves that we must get a medal. And we do have a chance because we got ready. We prepared everything back home. We had all the practices. So we just tell ourselves we need to get on that podium and bring a medal back to Singapore.
2: I love it.
4: And when we believe in ourselves, we did it.
2: So you said we must bring a medal home.
4: Yes.
2: Amazing.
4: And because we had this very cute mascot, the games mascot, which you can't get from the souvenir shop. So we actually wanted to, you know, that was part of the motivation.
1: Mm.
2: Okay, yeah. Interesting. Yeah. Well, we do want to hear from Martin as well. You were also part of a relay team and you guys came in fifth in the men's 55 4x100 meters. How did that go for you guys? And what are the moments that you remember and you brought home with you?
3: Well, I think it was a fantastic experience to be in Daegu. There were more than 10,000 participants from over 90 countries, and you were racing, in a sense, against the world's best, right? And to see the level of enthusiasm and passion that the other fellow competitors brought to the track was absolutely phenomenal. For us as Team Singapore, we go in there, you know, just wanting to give our best and to let our little red dot shine. And I think we really punch above our weight, you know, considering that you've got competitors from UK, US, Jamaica, Australia, Japan, and so on and so forth.
1: Fantastic. Can I ask you briefly, what were the ages of your team members?
3: We were around 55 to 60.
1: Right. And individually, what were the ages of your team members, Cassandra?
4: My team members, we have 240 years old. Myself, 51, and the oldest is, she's 62.
1: 62, fantastic.
4: And so, she herself also got a bronze in a 80 meters hurdles.
2: What?
1: Extraordinary. So the question I want to ask listeners today is, are you ever too old to be a fit, competitive athlete? What do you guys think? Send in your thoughts, your questions to 8855 0893. We'll continue this We Are Family conversation after the news.
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6: Good morning, I'm Joshua Vong, and these are your news headlines.
5: Singapore is reviewing guidelines on building floor area so as to give property developers greater flexibility in building design. The review, which follows industry feedback, aims to improve project viability and encourage the renewal of conservation properties. National Development Minister Chee Hong Tat says the framework will also consider features that improve heat resilience and thermal comfort. Meanwhile, the government will allow accredited laboratories to test reinforcement steel before it reaches construction sites, cutting testing costs by up to 90%. Mr. Chee also announced a new initiative to help built environment firms develop sustainability skills and jobs. Starting tomorrow, bus commuters can be fined up to $500 for disruptive behaviour. The new rules, announced by the Land Transport Authority, cover offences including playing loud music or putting feet on seats. More serious offences, such as causing danger at bus interchanges or soiling buses, carry fines of up to $5,000. Authorised staff from four public bus operators can issue notifications to suspected offenders, with follow-up investigations by the LTA. Bus drivers cannot issue notifications, but can ask disruptive passengers to stop or leave the bus. Singapore stocks finished higher yesterday, with the Straits Times Index gaining 0.3% to 5,675 points. DFI Retail Group led the STI gainers, rising 3.2% to $3.22 US, while the worst performer was Seatrium, which fell 3.3% to $2.05. Local banks finished higher. DBS added 0.7% to $77.36. OCBC rose 0.9% to $31.67. And UOB gained 0.8% to $42.10. Key regional indices were also positive. The Hang Seng Index gained 1.2%, while the KOSPI rose 1.7%. Malaysian prison and police officers have inspected former Prime Minister Najib Razak's residence as part of preparations for him to serve his remaining jail sentence under house arrest. The prison's department is assessing security measures in the interior of the residence, while the police will be responsible for arrangements outside. The 73-year-old was granted a conditional pardon after his conviction in the SRC International case linked to the 1MDB scandal. Najib is now allowed house arrest until August 2028, subject to the payment of a 50 million ringgit fine. And finally, China has expelled two senior military officers for serious disciplinary and legal violations. Zhang Youxia was a vice chairman of the Central Military Commission and a senior ally of President Xi Jinping, while Liu Chenli was a commission member and military chief of staff. State media accused both men of disloyalty, corruption, abuse of office, and dereliction of duty. It comes days ahead of President Xi's visit to the US for talks with President Donald Trump and weeks before key domestic political meetings.
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0: Traffic.
1: Good morning. We have a vehicle breakdown on the AYE towards Tuas after, wait for it, Clementi Avenue 6. And there's heavy traffic on the TPE towards the PIE between Loyang Avenue and Pasir Ris Drive 12. That's your traffic. Coming up is our wonderful athletes right here on We Are Family.
0: If you see anything on the roads that we might have missed, send us a WhatsApp message at 8855-0893, but only when you're safely parked. 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

0: Forever Young. Yes, Forever Young are our wonderful guests in the studio today. Welcome back to We Are Family. And the question we are asking all of our wonderful listeners today is an inspirational one. Are you ever too old to be a fit, competitive athlete? The two wonderful guys in the studio today would say absolutely not. Cassandra Chu is a freelance producer by day and a bronze medal winner by night at the recent World Masters Athletics Championships. And also Martin Wong, a regional chief executive who finished fifth, a fantastic fifth, against the world's best in the 4x100 meter race. What do you guys think? Get your questions and comments in 8855-0893. I want to come back to Cassandra and then Martin. How did you get involved with Masters Championships? Because it's worth stressing, I was a sports writer and journalist for many, many years. It's very, very competitive. You're up against the world's best from Europe, North America, and elsewhere. It's not easy. So what made you get involved in the World Masters Athletics Championships?
1: Okay, so when I know there's a World Masters coming up, I train really hard for it because it's a very competitive field. You will meet people who are ex-Olympians, who are ex-nationals.
0: Yeah.
1: They only come back after, you know, at this age. So I know I had to train really hard for that. So so I have to... I have a coach. I must remember to thank my coach for my accomplishments. Yeah, my achievement. So, because at our age, you know, 50, you need a lot of recovery. You need to train right so that we can actually still continue to achieve better records. And every year, actually, I'm still getting new records.
0: So you were running before. You were running regularly before Spartan races, endurance races. And then how did you make the transition to sprinting?
1: So I was a Spartan racer. So one of my friends, she wrote me in to do relay. So after the relay, I realized there is actually this big group of masters athletes who are actually very active in still doing athletics and track and field at this age. So that was when I decided, since I still have the speed, I might as well continue to train for it. So that was 7 years ago. So I've been doing athletics for about 7 years.
0: And Martin, what about you?
2: Well, I was always in keeping up with my fitness in my 30s and 40s. And about 4.5 years ago, I was introduced to the Singapore Masters Track and Field. And here was a fantastic community that really provided a lot of support and coaching on the finer tips of track and field, particularly the sprints, 100, 200, 400, 4x1, 4x4. And it was through, you know, this experience with them that I had this wonderful opportunity to represent Singapore at the recent World Masters. So I must thank the community, you know, for providing that that system and eco environment that really helped us to prepare for this event.
3: Yeah. Well, I have to say, when the two of you walked into the studio, all of us turned to each other and we said, wow, they're so fit.
0: We need to go to the gym.
3: We need to go to the gym.
0: I mean, Cassandra's the same age as me and Martin is older than me, and I felt this big. I felt absolutely tiny.
3: Yeah.
0: I need to work out more.
3: But it seems like, you know, even by hearing you speak, our listeners are so inspired. Allie, our listener, is chiming in to say, this is so inspiring. I'm turning 40 next year. Although I had been regularly working out, participated in high rocks races and golf tournaments, I always went with the mindset that it'll be great to be able to compete this decently, as I felt I'm probably too old to compete and win. But after hearing from the guest speakers this morning, I'm inspired to be more ambitious, and it's not impossible. Well done, Allie. And it's great to hear that you're inspired by this. Hannah, our listener, also coming in to say, good morning, Neil, Audrey, Cassandra, and your fellow athletes. It's so inspiring to hear from Singaporeans who continue to challenge themselves and show that age really is just a number. What you've achieved is something to be really proud of, and I hope your stories inspire many more of us to stay active. I'm in my 40s as well, and honestly, I've never been fitter or more toned in my life. After 3 kids, I'm now stronger and more toned than I've ever been. Hannah, that is fantastic as well. And I do have to say, you know, people say it's not impossible, but it seems like it's a lot to take on. You guys have careers, you guys have day jobs, you have families. How do you balance the intense training with the responsibilities of life? Let's go with Cassandra first.
1: Okay, so yeah, there are a lot of sacrifices, I can say. And when you love something, you have to make time for it. So, and I know I want to do well in my sports, so I will actually train before I work, and I'll also train after I work. So I basically train about 4 to 5 days a week. Yeah.
3: Wow.
1: Yeah, so families know that if I have races, they will make adjustment to my timing. Yeah, so that's the kind of support I get from my friends, and my family. Mm.
0: Martin, on that point, we have a great comment from Jason who says, to the guests, am I right that the foundations help when they were also athletes when they were young? Now, you were saying to me off air, you wasn't really an athlete when you were young, right? So tell us about your journey.
2: So I think there's definitely a lot of truth in that. I mean, if you've been running since school days, for example, then that running DNA is already in you and you're simply leveraging upon that by the time you reach the master's level. But for myself personally, I was not a sports person, you know, during my school days. But I tried to keep up with basic fitness, you know, just jogging, you know, I'm keeping healthy. And so you do have to pick up the rudiments, right? You have to pick up the rudiments of track and field. And as long as you have a supportive environment, a supportive team around you, it's never too late to start, right? It's never too late to start. And
0: just to follow up on that, how does training change, I guess, for both of you? You recover in a much different way. I know I'm in my 50s now, 20s, 30s, 40s, 50s. The training changes, the recovery changes. Talk about your process.
2: So recovery is definitely part of the training regime, but adding to recovery is also nutrition, right? So that's a very important part. And as you pick up the tips, you know, of what works and what's helpful for your own, you know, physical recovery, you know, it helps you to get stronger for the next training session or the next race. Mm. So the key is to try to be a better version of yourself than you were yesterday or your last race.
0: Yeah.
2: That's how you build a progression.
0: Give us a few tips then. I'm looking at you. I want the tips. give our listeners a few nutrition tips.
3: He needs tips.
0: Yes.
2: So I think some tips first of all, start slow. Start slow, right? You're right. It is a journey. It is a journey. So pick up the basics, the foundation first, right? Of stamina, of going back to plyometrics, going back to basically, you know, body weight resistance training first, your squats, your sit-ups, your push-ups, your pull-ups, right? Get all those things going first. And then you advance to more, complex drills, right? To build up all the little muscles here. And then after that, this endurance and speed work. Mm. Right, that, and then you put it all together into a training program, as Cassandra was alluding to.
3: Yeah. Yes. Well, you guys said it's never too late to start. Our listener Stanley has a question. He says, I am 62 years old. Can I start training now to go for a competition?
1: Of course you can.
2: Definitely. Absolutely, you can start training now. Yeah, it's never too late. We have masters athletes in Singapore, 18, 90 years old, who are still competing, who are still on the track every week. So please come and join them and be inspired that really age is just a number.
1: Mm. And they only started hurdling maybe at their 60s or 70s. They didn't start at 80, but they started at 60, 70.
3: And now they're 80.
1: And they're 80 and they're still hurdling.
0: I've got to ask, Cassandra, how does a 60-plus-year-old person suddenly realise they're good at hurdling? Are they jumping over their grandchildren? How are they doing this? How do they realise they have this talent?
1: Because they are with the masters group. So when they see their peers hurdling, it definitely crosses their mind, hey, maybe I can do this. So it's that spur them on and they start training from them.
2: And also the encouragement from your teammates, right? Sometimes we do see that a certain person has some potential. Just nudging them on, give it a try first, you know, start from the basics and then you build from there.
0: How do you maintain the balance? This is a question we ask to young athletes. We've had Max Mader in the studio, Joseph Schooling, all of our greatest Olympians and athletes over the years. And it's such a Kiasu question for them. Sport and studies. How do you balance it? How do you guys balance sport, work, family, and competing at the highest level of sport? How do you do it?
2: I think time management is critical, right, in this. And it's all about slicing out time, right, to make time for your training, make time for your recovery, and of course all the other aspects of life that was mentioned just now. And I think really if there's a passion to be good at, you know, this particular sport, you will be able to find the time from, you know, the many demands of life.
0: Right. So what's an average training day look like for you, Cassandra?
1: average training day. So after work, I will train at the, train about 2 hours.
3: Oh my goodness.
0: Yeah. 2 hours is a lot.
1: So for sprinters, the warm-up is really crucial. Yeah. So you need to warm your body up properly so that you don't get injuries for our age.
3: How long is the warm-up?
1: Warm-up is probably even longer than our race. Our race time for my 100 meters, I ran a 13-second plus. So
0: 13 seconds plus? I've never run that in my life. That's extraordinary.
1: So for the warm-up, we have to do probably about a good half an hour warm-up.
0: Right. Yeah. Because I'm guessing at your age, my age, we're more susceptible to hamstring tears and things like that. So that those are the areas you're focusing on?
1: Yes. Yes. Yeah. So for me, other than sprinting and drills, my training also involves a lot of strength work, body conditioning.
3: Yeah.
1: And I do a lot of like single leg workout. Just to strengthen the leg so that I don't get injured that easily.
3: Okay, well, we have a lot of listeners writing in asking for more tips, and we will be getting to all of this on We Are Family after the traffic.
0: Traffic. Good morning. This is your traffic from a very humble Neil Humphreys this morning. I feel very unfit. Let's look at our roads. Vehicle breakdown on the PIE towards Tuas after the CTE City exit. And there's just been an accident on the AYE towards the MCE at Jurong Town Hall Road. That's your traffic. Stay right here. We're continuing. We Are Family.
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3: Welcome back to We Are Family on Let's Talk Singapore, and we're joined by two guests who I have to say are the two fittest ones in the studio, but that is not saying much because I'm with Neil Humphreys and Dialo Raushan, Audrey Seek here, and we are with Cassandra Chu. She's a freelance producer by day, came home with a bronze medal in the women's 44 by 100 meter relay, and Martin Wong, a regional chief executive, placed fifth in the men's 55 4x100 meter relay from the World Masters Athletics Championships. I have to say, guys, a lot of people writing in asking about your joints, but I want to get to Ben's first, our listener, who says, "Hi, Neil and Audrey, this is Ben's, and most importantly, Cass. It is always a pleasure to train with you. You are indeed an inspiration to all of us." Agreed. Do you train with our listener, Benz, by any chance?
1: Yes, I think we're in the same training group.
0: See, we have the smartest and the fittest listeners on our radio
3: show. We do.
0: I love it. All right, I want to talk about fitness itself. Mm-hmm. Why fitness matters, okay? You're a wonderful example of a fit, aging Singaporean, and you're a real role model for others. But let's look at the other end of the scale. The proportion of obese residents in Singapore is rising. It went from 10.5% in 2019 to 12.7% in 2024. We're getting more obese. We're more sedentary. We're often on our phones and our devices a lot more. What advice could you give to young people, not just older people, about why fitness is so important at all ages?
2: Well, I think fitness is important because the reality is that as time goes by, you know, our muscles tend to, you know, get weaker and weaker over time. Our cardiovascular function also tends to degenerate. So in order to perform optimally, right, in whatever area that you are involved in, you know, in family, at work, you know, in your passions, I think physical fitness adds a big, big dimension and a big plus. You know, if you're physically fit, you know, you're mentally alert, you'll be able to carry out your task and your activities, you know, with much more vigor and much more passion.
3: Mm.
2: So I think fitness should be, you know, part of your life, you know, part of your life that is an enabler, right? It's an enabler for you to achieve your aspirations and dreams.
0: And what about you, Cassandra? I'm thinking also from the female perspective, it's much tougher for women as they get older.
3: That was going to be my question.
0: Perimenopause, it's then different. The menopause, it's fitness different. Changes, women's body shapes changes. Why is it so important for women to stay healthy, to stay fit as they get older?
1: Because now as we, everybody tends to, you know, live longer. So I think also to be able to handle everyday life, you need to be fit. You need to be able to catch the bus without panting. You need to climb the stairs if the lift is not working. So I think these are the basic thing we have to take into consideration. This is actually part of life.
0: Yeah.
1: And if you want to enjoy life, traveling, You have to be fit. You have to be fit to be able to do things that you enjoy.
0: Yeah. I want to catch the bus with that hurdler. She'd be jumping over the other passengers.
3: Jump over you.
0: It's unbelievable.
3: It's amazing. We're hearing from Ian now. Ian is asking, how is your recovery post-training? And I suppose, do you actually eat more protein than, let's just say, maybe a younger athlete? Do you have to eat more because you need more recovery? And how are all of your joints after all of, you know, your training? Cassandra, let's go with you.
1: We definitely need more time for recovery, and we are actually very serious about recovery. So for my recovery, I do take my proteins within a certain time, a window period, so that you can actually recover on time. If you pass that period, you might not be able to recover as well.
3: Okay. What about you, Martin? What
2: do you say? So definitely diet plays a big role, you know, and the protein, the supplementation is very, very critical, right? Because we need it now more to fuel our muscles. But when it comes to recovery, there are different types of recovery as well, right? There is total recovery, as in do nothing. There's also active recovery. You may go for a swim. You may go for a walk. You know, just to keep the muscles and the joints, as you mentioned, lubricated and in best shape for your next training session, right?
3: I really like Gyok Bin's question. Do you want to ask it?
0: Let me see it. You do it. Go on, do it. Yeah.
3: Gyok Bin says, do you have to give up your beers and happy hours if I take up the senior fitness training? It's a real question.
2: I know.
3: Because, you know, not only is it taking up your time you have to think about training, you have to get into the whole mindset, the whole lifestyle of being...
1: Social life. You have to give up your social life. So if you ask me, I don't really have much social life. So when I tell my friends I have a comms coming up, they know that I will need to avoid certain meetups so that I will not, because I can't drink before the race.
3: Of course.
1: So they know that I cannot drink, so I will avoid it. And even when we are traveling overseas, people will ask, do you drink? I said, yes, I will drink, but only after the race.
3: Martin, do you enjoy a beer from time to time?
2: I think from time to time, yes, you know, and I think really the approach is everything in moderation, right? Everything in balance, particularly when you're gearing up for, you know, a particular event, a particular race, you know, just cut back on that, you know, and just make sure that your body is not intoxicated, right? That's going to affect your training. So I think if you keep that mindset in perspective, you know, have that occasional beer or two, I don't think it's 100% no.
0: Yeah.
2: You know, even for masters athletes, life would be miserable, right?
3: Yeah.
0: But there's an additional hurdle that you guys have to clear, which I completely empathize with, and that's our Singaporean environment. I've just returned from the UK, and I always say that when I go to the UK, I feel like a superhero. I can walk further, I can run faster. It's because of the weather. It's cooler. Here, we've got the haze. We've got the humidity. We've got the heat. If we go indoors, we've often got expensive private gyms. And I so often hear people say, I'd like to get fit, but in Singapore, too hot, too sweaty, forget it. How do we get around that? How do we deal with what is a very tough climate to exercise in Singapore?
2: So I think the best approach is acclimatization, right? The heat is always going to be there. We grew up in Singapore. We are used to that weather, right? But it is when you exert your body, you know, many, many times through at a very demanding pace, that's when the stress comes on your body.
3: Mm.
2: So I think, you know, graduating your training is very critical to adapt to the weather here. Now, when it comes to the different facets of the weather, as you mentioned just now, I think variety of training helps. You know, it's not all the time.

0: official says on your mark, set, you know, your heart just beats, pop, pop, pop, pop, pop, it really beats, and you just can't wait for the gun to go off and off you go. So the endorphins will always be there.
1: Speaking of endorphins, I think for older listeners who are listening to us now, it's always that first step that's the most difficult. The first step into a gym. Yeah. Very intimidating. They may not have exercised or trained for years, some cases decades. They want to get fit. They want to be inspired by you, but it's that intimidating first step. What would you say to those people?
0: I would say find a supporting environment. A supportive environment will really, really help you take that first step. All of us were in that position once, you know, we had to take that first step forward. We were new, we were learning, we fell, you know, we made mistakes, you know. But it's a step-by-step approach. And the more you learn, the more you grow into it. The more you grow into it, you know, the more you want to do better. And eventually, you will come to your first competition. And that's when, you know, the community behind you will rally around and help you, you know, to give your best.
2: Yeah. Well, Aloysius, one of our fittest listeners, he runs like 10 km, 15 km. He came to run with us at one of our events. He says, Neil, Audrey, you and I should train together. We can motivate each other and complain together when our legs start asking for retirement. My legs are already retired. I don't know what to say. And I have to say that I am inspired by the two of you. I do have a question about your family. And, you know, of course, family is a big part of life. How do your families feel about your achievements? I'm sure they're so proud, but their support must have been tremendously important for your fitness journey as well. Cassandra.
3: Yes, my family have been supportive of me since I started my sporting hobby. Yeah, my sports. So actually, they know it's part of my life. So it's easy for them to, make time. So we make adjustments for family dinners and all that. So yeah, because they know it's part of my life, and they see a better version of me. So they actually supported me throughout my this entire journey.
1: Well, I have a question for both of you, if you don't mind. I looked at your master's athletics categories. It goes up to 100+. How far do you see yourselves competing?
2: Wait, 100 plus years old?
1: Yes. And they give you a free 100 plus if you do it.
2: Oh my
1: God. I'd need a whole crate of 100 plus just to get to the starting line. What are your personal ambitions? How far do you want to go? Martin first.
0: I think as far as reason possible. I think so long as God enables us, you know, to have breath, you know, we'll just do our best and be the best version of ourselves.
2: Wow.
0: You know, and go as far as possible.
3: Yeah, for me, I think I will also go as far as I can go. Actually, in the master's community, you don't hear people saying, oh, I'm too old. No, it's not that. People are actually very positive. Because why? When, let's say I'm 50 now. So some of the people will feel that, when I'm 55, I want to be at a younger age. The youngest age group in that age category. So they are actually waiting to get to 55. So when you're 55, you are probably waiting to get to 60.
2: Right.
3: So because at 60, you are the youngest of that age group.
2: Yeah.
3: So it's always a very positive mindset.
2: Okay. Yeah. Well, Phyllis, our listener, has been so inspired. She wants to know from the two of you, how can we join the team?
0: Well, you can join Singapore Masters Track and Field. We meet every Sunday at about 4:30 at the Home of Athletics at Kallang. So please feel free to come along, you know, bring your running gear and we'll have a good time together.
2: Neil, are you going to go?
1: I'm there. I'll be there with my 100 plus. Well, Cassandra Chu, Martin Wong, wonderful performances. Congratulations to both of you for joining us today as well. We've been so inspired. As far as we're concerned, you are gold.

0: back in, like. I feel like gold. Electric love is running from
1: my head to my toes. Addicted to this. 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
2: Good morning. I'm Joshua Vong, and these are your news headlines. Singapore General Hospital has developed an artificial intelligence tool that can detect brain bleeding from CT scans in about 6 minutes, compared with up to an hour typically needed for urgent cases. The system, called iScreen, identifies white spots which could indicate bleeding locations and alerts doctors so acute cases can be prioritized. Hospital data show the proportion of cases taking over an hour to report fell from 14.6% to 5% when the tool is used. Doctors say this time reduction can make the difference between life and death or a full recovery and lasting disability. Singapore has allocated more than $3.7 billion in green bond proceeds to finance the Jurong Region and Cross Island MRT lines. This brings total funding committed to the two projects since Singapore's first green bond issuance in 2022 to $9.3 billion. Another $2.7 billion remain unallocated, but is expected to be earmarked for both lines by the end of the financial year. The projects will help expand Singapore's rail network to about 360 kilometres by 2030. They are also expected to reduce carbon emissions by up to 122,000 tonnes a year. Two Team Singapore athletes have had their Asian Games travel plans disrupted by Typhoon Dujuan as it approaches Japan's east coast. Their flight from Tokyo to Nagoya was cancelled, forcing them to travel by the Shinkansen bullet train instead. The Singapore National Olympic Council says most of the 304-strong contingent travelled directly from Singapore to Nagoya and has not been affected. At least 260 domestic and 15 international flights were cancelled in Japan, while more than a million people were under evacuation advisories. Four Scoot flights were also rescheduled. On Wall Street, the Nasdaq has surged to a record high close, driven by gains in AI and chip stocks. The index jumped 2.26%, while the S&P 500 gained 1.49% and the Dow rose 0.71%. Intel surged more than 12% and ARM Holdings gained 17%. Advanced Micro Devices jumped about 10%, reaching a market value of $1 trillion for the first time. Meta climbed more than 11%. Meanwhile, Brent crude fell to an 11-day low, while Bitcoin rose more than 6% to a 7-month high. And finally, in the Middle East, Houthi fighters are advancing in Yemen to seize strategic highland positions that could cut off the Red Sea coast from areas held by Saudi-backed forces. Fighting has intensified despite Saudi airstrikes aimed at slowing the offensive. It comes as US President Donald Trump reportedly cancelled planned strikes against the Houthis at the last minute. The conflict is threatening Saudi oil exports and global energy supplies, while putting pressure on the US over how it can support its Saudi allies without expanding the regional war. The United Nations says the conflict has caused 700 deaths and displaced over 120,000 people.
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